0: 89.3.
1: It is time to get up and talk to us. It is 8:04 a.m.
0: Weather.
1: And we have some great news. We do not have any rain to expect today. Woohoo! Partly cloudy skies and warm weather, though, with the highs of 35 degrees Celsius and nice cools of 25 degrees Celsius. We hope you stay cool and have a great Tuesday ahead.
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1: Be extra careful if you're on the PIE towards Tuas after Jalan Baha because an accident has occurred there. So avoid lane 1 if you can. Heavy traffic is building up in all the usual areas, like on Bendemeer Road towards City between Boon King Road and Geylang Bahru. Heavy traffic also on PIE towards Tuas between AYE and Jurong West Avenue 2. Drive safely.
0: If you see anything on the roads that we might have missed, send us a WhatsApp message at 8855-0893. 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
1: Good morning and welcome to Let's Talk Singapore. We're just getting started with our very special guest host today. Yes, we miss Neil, but who is here is Hossein Leong.
3: Hey, good morning. Thanks for having me, Audrey. How are you?
1: I'm doing great. Of course, it's great having you in the studio. You bring such great energy. And, you know, we were worried with Neil gone, who, of course, makes a lot of noise and talks a lot. How am I going to fill the time? And so far, it's been so great. Of course, everyone knows who you are. You are an actor, you're a comedian, you're a singer, you're a director, you're so many things.
3: It's called Pau Ka Liao.
1: And radio DJ now as well. And so we're so happy to have you. We did hear from Neil.
3: Yes.
1: Okay. He says, he wrote in and he said, good morning all. Thanks for the lovely messages. Love the flower song, because we did dedicate a song about flowers to his daughter who graduated.
3: Congratulations.
1: Yes.
3: And I remember Neil, she approached me to help her with her thesis or something, and I helped her with it. Because she asked me about I think songs by Harry Styles.
1: Yes, that's right. She is a big Harry Styles fan.
3: Yeah, so I'm so happy. Congratulations.
1: Congratulations to Abby, yes. And so he says, have a wonderful morning with Audrey and Hossein, but like the Sing Kong Terminator, I'll be back.
3: Hasta la vista, baby.
1: That's right. And we are getting so many questions as well for you, Hossein, because everyone has been blowing up the studio phone and your TikTok live.
3: Oh, yeah.
1: And your personal phone, asking you questions. And so we're going to have this segment called Ask Hossein, and we are so excited to get it started. Are you ready?
3: Yeah, let's go.
1: Okay, so we have a first question from, let's say it's David. I believe it's David. David asked, are you married?
3: Yes, I am. I have no children because I can't even take care of myself.
1: Okay. Because you did mention in the show that you actually live over in JB.
3: Yes, I do. Yeah.
1: So someone actually wrote in to ask what life is like there. Uh-huh. Walk people through your life. And do you miss Singapore, living in Singapore?
3: Well, you see, we live in Johor because we started a business. So we have a private limited business there. It's a corporate training company where we train presentation skills, media management, etc., etc. I train hosting and MC skills as well. And living in Johor Bahru is actually, you know, it's basically living in another city, learning a new culture, learning language, Bahasa Melayu.
1: Do you speak Bahasa Melayu now?
3: Sikit je, tapi boleh cannot. I cannot really converse a lot.
1: Okay.
3: So I call it Pasar Melayu.
1: Okay.
3: I can order food. I can tell the Grab driver, belok sini, belok sana.
1: Very good.
3: Yeah. But I want to learn proper Bahasa so I can actually do business and work. And living there, the daily life is, you just adapt, really. You know, you can't expect it to be the same as Singapore, obviously.
1: Yes. But do you come back a lot?
3: Here I am.
1: Yes.
3: So I haven't, I had some bad comments. People say, oh, you traitor, you left the country, you this and that. I'm like, hello.
1: So serious.
3: You know, I mean, like, seriously, guys, you know, go out there, explore the world.
1: Yeah.
3: You know, I'm an entrepreneur. We started our own companies. It's hard. I'm not going to lie that it's easy life. But I would encourage people to try something new. Go. You know, live in another country, live in another city.
1: Yes.
3: So I come back to Singapore when I have work. I'm never late for my rehearsals or my shows or my meetings.
1: Mm.
3: So I always tell clients, no matter where I am in the world, you tell me time to come to work at 10 o'clock, I will be there at 9:30.
1: I will be there.
3: Do you know what I mean?
1: Very good.
3: Yeah.
1: Yes. Okay, so someone else wrote in, Shane. Good morning, Shane. And he says, who does Hossein Leong think is the funniest person in Singapore right now?
3: The funniest person?
1: Yeah.
3: I was going to be rude and name some politician, but I won't.
1: Oh, thank goodness. Please don't.
3: I won't.
1: Please don't. Because we want to have you back.
3: I know. I know. I won't. I didn't even say which politician in Singapore, right?
1: Very good.
3: Could be somewhere in the world, right?
1: Yes.
3: So, but in Singapore, wow, that's a very difficult question, actually.
1: Yeah, because we do have some very funny people. Okay?
3: Who's
1: in your radar?
3: Gosh. Okay. Do you know what I mean? Back in the day, Gurmit and I were on shows together a lot on TV, and he would always make me laugh.
1: Yeah.
3: And you know, he's a wonderful, beautiful person inside and out, and I have a lot of respect for Gurmit because he worked so hard. And what you see for us, you know, people always see this version of us. And I've seen different versions of Gurmit because he's a friend.
1: Yes.
3: And I really respect him. And I think he's one of the funniest person. We just go off on tangents.
1: Mm.
3: And so Gurmit Singh.
1: Yes. That's a great answer. Yeah. Okay. Jin wrote into our Instagram page and said, when is Hossein's next show? Love his talent. So what are you, like, I know that you're actually in an upcoming movie that we've talked about as well. But tell us about your next show and what we can expect from you.
3: So one of my biggest dreams ever was to perform in Paris. So I am going to put up a 50-minute one-man cabaret show in Paris called Singapore Boy in Paris.
1: Wow.
3: 23rd and 24th of June. We are at the moment, it's very, very soon. So at the moment, we are going to start to confirm the venue.
1: Mm.
3: It's a free show. I'm funding it by myself, so because it's an experiment, if it works, then it'll be Singapore Boy in London, Singapore Boy in Sydney.
1: Oh,
3: Singapore,
1: my goodness.
3: And I'll be singing songs, telling jokes. I want to connect the Singaporean diaspora and friends of Singapore, bringing them together in one venue and connect them with shared memories of Singapore. Because, I mean, yes, we need to talk about tech, defense, AI, whatever.
1: Yes.
3: But what about our culture? What about the Singaporeanness? What about Singlish? What about our love for each other as a community.
1: Mm.
3: So that's what I'm trying to do. And Singapore Boy in Paris, I'm still looking for funding, by the way. So
1: all
3: sugar daddies and mummies, please drop me a DM. But thankful for Singapore Global Network because they are also helping me. For one wonderful sponsor who just went, you know what, I believe in what you do. Here's €1,000.
1: Wow.
3: Yeah.
1: Okay.
3: You know. So Singapore Boy in Paris is happening. End of the year, Crazy Christmas with Dream Academy with the Dim Sum Dollies.
1: Nice.
3: And so that's a concert that's happening. And in the meantime, I am hustling like every freelancer in the world.
1: Yeah.
3: Yeah.
1: You're also in Annette Lee's new film called
3: Dream Stall.
1: And that comes out sometime
3: 27th
1: this week.
3: May, island wide.
1: Yes, that's right. And we actually had her on the show.
3: Oh.
1: And we would love to see what you do on that movie as well.
3: Okay, blink and I'm gone. So yes. Watch carefully.
1: So we also, you mentioned singing.
3: Yeah.
1: Okay, so I think that we're going to need you to sing for us later because we have listeners who are expecting some singing today, okay?
3: Warm up, but,
1: yes, you warm up while I do the traffic, okay?
3: Okay.
0: Traffic.
1: All right, taking a quick look out on the roads, we do have a vehicle breakdown on PIE towards Changi after Bukit Timah Road, so be extra careful. An accident as well on PIE towards Tuas after Jalan Bahar, so avoid lane 1 and drive safely this Tuesday.
0: If you see anything on the roads that we might have missed, send us a WhatsApp message at 8855-0893, but only when you're safely parked. Wake up to the stories shaping Singapore and have your say. 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
1: I hope everyone is ready for a very exciting Let's Talk Singapore on Money FM 89.3. Hosanne Leong is still here with us, and we are going through Ask Hosanne. Everybody writing in their questions for you.
3: Okay.
1: Okay.
3: Yes.
1: 8855-0893 is the number. Write in right now because he's answering questions live on air. We have a question from Justina, who is very concerned about you.
3: Oh, why?
1: Missed you, Jose. Have you been? What's up with you? Why did you move to JB? When can we see or hear more from you in Singapore? It was great hearing you. You've answered a lot of these questions.
3: Yeah, I answered already.
1: Yes, but it's so nice that she wants to know what's going on with you.
3: Well, yeah, I mean, life has been wonderful. I have no complaints, really. I mean, I'm contented. There's food on the table. One can live very, very simply, and I really am very appreciative of all of you, all the fans, the supporters over the years, because, I mean, at the end of the day, I was just speaking to our producers yesterday, saying we are actors, right? So we owe a lot of our careers and to you, to all of our supporters, to the crew, to everyone that helps this industry, because without you guys, we are nothing. We just learn lines, come in, people do our makeup, people dress us up, give us props. We just walk on, say our lines and leave. I mean, sudala, that is I'm sorry, but I think the crew, you guys working backstage,
1: yes,
3: are the ones that make us.
1: So, 100%.
3: So thanks for all the award ceremonies, but seriously, crew, you guys rock.
1: Yes. So I want to give a shout out right now. Dan Ko, Raushan, Trisha, and Umi, everyone who makes the morning show running smoothly. And how can we forget Neil Humphreys?
3: Of course.
1: Of course. Yes. Nick Humphreys, who's not here this morning.
3: They'll never forgive me.
1: But so happy that you're here. Angel also writing in to say, hi, Hosanne. How do you manage to look funny and classy at the same time? Is it a hidden talent or Singaporean uncle magic? Are you a Singaporean uncle?
3: I still go into taxis and grabs and say, uncle, Beach Road. And then he looks at the rearview mirror and goes, hey, I used to watch you when I was in primary school. Yeah. I'm like, I just call him uncle. And I'm like, sorry, brother.
1: That's hilarious.
3: I think, okay, people ask me always, like, so first of all, genetics. My parents are, they're over 80s and they're still energetic. I think discipline. And it only happened in the recent years. During COVID, I needed to get fit because you hit the 50-year-old mark and everything goes downhill. Actually, 40 already go downhill lah.
1: Okay.
3: But so discipline. I think thank goodness for my coach Jake. Shout out. training me. Diet, of course, and this is sleep is important.
1: Yeah. We made you wake up really early this morning.
3: Hey, but you know what time I slept, right?
1: What time did you sleep?
3: I can't remember.
1: Oh my gosh.
3: Yeah, about 10.
1: Oh, not so bad. Not so bad.
3: I needed to, yeah.
1: Yes,
3: yeah.
1: I know. That's the thing. If you wake up super early, you have to be disciplined and sleep.
3: Yeah, and I'm a morning person. So a lot of people are really irritated because I come like, hi, everyone. I'm like, can you stop it?
1: No, we love it here. Wong also wrote in, good morning. He says, hi, Hosanne. Firstly, thanks for your contributions to our arts.
3: Very welcome.
1: We have always loved your shows. Our teen is exploring arts and acting. What advice would you give to a young person wanting to get into the industry? This is a great question, huh?
3: Yeah, thank you so much. Well, it's very important, first of all, to understand and know that your talent. What are you good at, right? So if you're good at singing, if you're good at acting, you're good at dancing, you're good at painting, drawing, you're good at talking, train. Please train. Improve the craft. Hone the craft. And that's what I always say. I mean, I'm guilty of being lazy and not wanting to learn and improve myself.
1: Yes.
3: But now, I'm going to sign up for singing courses, like I say, discipline gym. If you want to talk and have a podcast, like for example, everyone's doing podcasts. So I have a podcast myself with my brother.
1: Oh, you do?
3: Yeah, it's called the Leong Form podcast.
1: Oh, I love it. Leong Form.
3: Yeah, and it's about... I think it's Singapore's first sibling podcast.
1: When did you start it? A long time ago?
3: Not too long ago. Wow. Good.
1: Thanks.
3: Yeah, you enjoy me? So, we started it last year with Stanley and I, and because, you know, like I said, he's got the talent of interviewing, you know, and talking to people and writing and research writing, because he's a trained journalist, and I'm just, you know, good at talking rubbish. So
1: not true.
3: We decided to have a long form podcast.
1: Nice.
3: And the topics are about encouraging, uplifting people, wanting people to walk away with something that they learn.
1: Mm.
3: So, like I said, he's got the talent of interviewing. You
1: okay.
3: know?

0: So people who from birth all the way to death and legacy and beyond. So, you know, like today, you know, your teens, working adults, as you get older, medication, as your parents get older, you are a caregiver. And then what happens when they pass away? Because people forget. Do you have a will?
1: Yes.
0: You know, LPA, all those important things that people don't talk about.
1: Yes.
0: So in answer to your question, yes, if your kids have a talent and you discover it, train them. And encourage them but one cannot live on passion alone.
1: Oh yes, for sure.
0: Okay, so hey, tune into the podcast and listen to it.
1: For sure.
0: Yeah.
1: Okay, that's great. Someone else wrote in, Connie. This made me laugh. Hosan. Mm. We were all quarantining under the same cohort hotel, Jen, during late 2020.
0: Oh my goodness.
1: You streamed a Zoom session with the quarantine community from Sentosa. Enjoy. Connie, is this true?
0: Okay, so yes. Oh my goodness, Connie, hi. Okay. So during COVID, the Shangri-La group was so amazing. Thank you, Cheryl, again. Shout out for inviting me to entertain the quarantine people because, you know, what do you do 24/7, right? Mm. So every Thursday at 7 p.m., I would go online and for an hour for all the quarantine people in the four hotels that the Shangri-La group has. Mm. So Shangri-La, Rasa Sentosa, the two both hotel gens, and I would play Kahoot with them, quizzes.
1: Fun.
0: I would talk to them, talk to people in quarantine, and also to make sure they're okay mentally because we had people saying, I can't deal with this. I can't because claustrophobia, right? And so when we do that, I will immediately text somebody in Shangri-La and say, hey, a room so-and-so needs help.
1: Okay.
0: You know, and then we play games and we have fun.
1: Bringing joy during a tough time.
0: I did it for 2 years every Thursday.
1: Wow.
0: And even when I was in quarantine, because I had to fly to KL to do some stuff as well. So I was in quarantine in KL and I did it from there as well. So wherever I was in the world, every Thursday at 7 p.m., we would do this.
1: Amazing.
0: No, I mean, like I said, this is what I would do. I want to bring joy to people, you know, and that's my passion.
1: Well, Connie remembers it.
0: So thanks, Connie. My gosh. Yay. Thank you, Connie.
1: Yay. Stanley also writing in, was Army Days your first show? That was when I first saw you. Which character would you remember the most? I think I Not Stupid was your first movie, right?
0: No, I think he was talking about Army Days, the play.
1: Oh, the play.
0: Because I was not in the movie.
1: Oh.
0: Yeah, so
1: sorry.
0: Do you know Army Days, the first time I did it was the main character, the main actor who played Malcolm Peng, kena chicken pox.
1: Oh, okay.
0: So I was called in 24 hours prior to and said, "Here's a script. Come and see the show. Here's a pen." Because you know back then, and then it says, you're going on tomorrow night as Malcolm Peng. The lead. And I'm like, sorry, again.
1: Did you freak out? Yeah.
0: I was, yes. My heart, kerebuk, you know. And then I said, but you know, if I don't take this chance.
1: Yes. You're going to regret it.
0: I know, right? Yeah. It's Malcolm Peng, you know, and it's me. I am Malcolm Peng, you know, the nerd from ACS who, you know, who's the, you know, Bukit Timah boy and all that stuff.
1: Yes.
0: Anyway, I took over the role. And so that was it wasn't my first play, but it really taught me so much about being disciplined and about showing up and doing the job.
1: Yes. Well, Connie wrote back and says, nice shout out. Thanks, man. See you around in JB. I'm hiding here too.
0: Don't say hi, la.
1: Okay. So we have another person writing in here, asking you what is your biggest passion? Because you do so many things. You sing, which that's coming up, guys. Okay. I have not forgotten. You sing, you act, you love making people laugh, you love making people happy, and you do that in so many ways. Mm. What is your biggest passion, actually?
0: If you're talking about my work and the myriad of things that I do, it's acting on stage.
1: Okay.
0: Because my love is really to walk on stage and perform and I was given that opportunity in 1993 because I was a nobody and someone said, you know, why don't you audition for this play? So I went up to the necessary stage. Evan and Harish took a chance on me. I had no training. I never went to drama school. And they said, okay, go for it. You know, and that play was off-center. I don't even remember it.
1: Because
0: it is now an O-level text. Yeah.
1: Wow.
0: Because back then, in

0: 1993, it was about mental health. And
1: yes.
0: It was a taboo topic. Nobody talked about it.
1: No one knew what mental health
0: exactly,
1: was back then. Yeah.
0: You know, and it was such a you know, everyone here is nodding. If you see, read the play, it was such a deep, deep play that I was so stressed because we had to interview nurses, doctors, IMH people, halfway houses, people, and people with mental health problems. And I was glad that I did it. And from then on, I never looked back.
1: Amazing.
0: So the theatre, for me, the arts, will always be part of my life.
1: Theatre.
0: Yes.
1: Okay, wonderful. We are hearing from Lewis as well. Good morning, Audrey and Hosan. Audrey, you're doing really well this morning with Hosan as your co-pilot. Thank goodness for Hosan. Thank you so much, Lewis. I think Neil is a bit noisier compared to Hosan. Oops.
0: Oh.
1: That's what Lewis said.
0: Meaning what, huh?
1: Meaning you're doing great. Okay.
0: Oh, okay.
1: And then he says, Hosan is a legend and a household brand in
0: household
1: Singapore.
0: Household brand, macam what? Like Dettol, is it?
1: Yes. Hosan, do you remember who was the very first person who told you that you were funny? Because you know what? That first person to give you that boost and say, hey, actually, you can do this. It's actually a very important person.
0: You know what? It was Haresh Sharma.
1: Okay.
0: Because when I was doing plays with Necessary Stage, and segue here, I studied electronics engineering, right? And
1: I cannot believe that.
0: I also cannot believe. So, when you know, I wanted to do theatre,
1: yes,
0: and they gave me the opportunity, and then after a couple of years, they signed me on as a full time actor, and then about a couple of years or 1 year later, he said, "Hey, I think you're quite funny, let me write you a play."
1: Oh, wow.
0: Where you can play a humorous character.
1: He wrote it for you.
0: I mean, he wrote a play for three of us, and it was called Hope, I think.
1: Okay.
0: and the producers from Under One Roof came to watch that play.
1: Oh.
0: And then immediately after the show, they said, can you come and be a guest star on Under One Roof and play Vanessa Lopez's boyfriend?
1: Oh,
0: yes.
1: Wow. Shout out to Vernetta.
0: Yeah, hey, Vern. Hi.
1: Who I think is on your TikTok live.
0: Yeah, she TikToked me and said, anyway, that was another story.
1: Okay.
0: That was my first foray into television.
1: Mm.
0: And because Haresh said that I was, you know, he thought I was funny and I have comic timing. And
1: yes.
0: And so thank you, Haresh, for believing in me and for the producers and directors of Under One Roof who took that chance. And then that was when my career started for television as well.
1: Wonderful.
0: Yeah.
1: Okay. Well, from theater and television, now we have to enter the singing realm.
0: The singing realm.
1: Yes, we have talked about this and we have told our listeners you're going to be singing. They've forced me and Neil to sing and we cannot sing. So to finally have someone who can sing in front of the mic, we just have to take this chance, okay?
0: Okay.
1: So we know that you're performing in Paris very shortly. Yeah, drink some water.
0: Yeah, drink water first.
1: Yes, yes, yes. Mm. And is it going to be a French song? You don't have to sing the whole thing?
0: Well, yeah, well, because when I'm performing in Paris, so one of the iconic, because I learned French through music and watching French variety shows, you know, back then. And music moved me because I'm a musician as well. So the lyrics, French poetry, you know, and so... So this song has always been part of my life.
1: Okay.
0: You know,
1: La Vie en Rose.
0: La Vie en Rose.
1: Yes, classic song.
0: Les yeux qui font baisser les miens. I forgot already.
1: What?
0: It's so early in the morning.
1: La Vie en Rose.
0: Il me dit des mots d'amour, des mots de tous les jours. Quelque chose. Something like that.
1: Wow.
0: Sorry. Because you put me on the spot, then my French really went out the window.
1: No, it's wonderful.
0: I still can say croissant.
1: Croissant.
0: Croissant.
1: Yes.
0: No tea, by the way.
1: Before we go to the news, we do have a question. I really want to ask this on behalf of our listener. Did you naturally know how to sing, or did you go for singing lessons? I want to learn singing and have gone for a trial class, but I realize singing classes comprise more than just vocal exercise. I don't have the patience to do it. Do you have any great tips for good singing?
0: Have patience.
1: Sorry.
0: No, seriously, but because I was not a trained, I wasn't a trained singer either. But like I said, because I'm a musician, so I learned piano and I wanted to sing. So now I am training as well. I constantly train.
1: Okay.
0: So I'm going to sign up for online courses. I train with TJ Taylor. There is John Lee, there's Babes Con. There's so many singing teachers. Go and train, because it's not just technique. It's also emotion. You have to open up your heart if you want to sing.
1: Yes. Well, go and train, and everyone is singing your praises.
0: Oh, thank you.
1: Great job with that song, and more to come on Let's Talk Singapore. We're coming back right after the news.
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3: These are your news headlines. I'm Shahzad Haq. A report has found that less than a fifth of workers in Singapore feel their jobs are secure because of artificial intelligence's impact on careers and workplaces. This 15% figure falls below the global average of 22% in HR platform ADP's latest Global Workforce Survey. In the region, Singapore is one of the least confident markets, ahead of only South Korea's 9%, Taiwan's 11%, and Japan's 5%. None of the markets surveyed had a majority of workers who felt secure. Singapore and China have called for an immediate ceasefire in the Middle East and an end to the blockade of the Strait of Hormuz. The appeal came as Foreign Minister Vivian Balakrishnan met his Chinese counterpart Wang Yi in Beijing yesterday. Singapore's Foreign Affairs Ministry said both sides also reaffirmed their support for regional stability and a rules-based international order. The ministers discussed expanding cooperation in areas including the green and digital economies, as well as supply chain resilience. Mr. Wang said China was keen to deepen practical cooperation and strengthen ties with Singapore. ERP operations may return to Orchard Road if congestion in the shopping district worsens. The LTA says the area has been unpriced since April 2020, but speeds have persistently remained below optimal since October 2025. The LTA also announced discounted ERP rates at six locations from June 2nd to June 28th during the school holidays due to anticipated lower traffic demand. Meanwhile, ERP rates will be increased by $1 at two locations from June 29th to manage congestion. These are the AYE after Jurong Town Hall towards the city and the PIE at Kallang Bahru and the slip road into Bendemeer. Hong Kong's education authorities are reportedly investigating a principal after a video of him swearing at security guards during a school trip to Singapore went viral. In the video, he was seen berating and swearing in Cantonese at two women wearing SAFRA security uniforms. He was later identified as Lee Chiu King of Sun Wei Commercial Society Secondary School. Lee is said to be part of a group leading 35 students for an economics and technology study tour here. Hong Kong's Education Bureau says it has asked the school to give a detailed explanation. And finally, more people in Singapore are using Singlish in everyday life, including at work. A new study by the Institute of Policy Studies found that 80% of young people aged 18 to 35 say they speak Singlish well. More than 40% of respondents say they use it frequently at work, up from about 35% in 2018. And more than half of respondents say Singlish gives citizens a sense of identity and that it's an important part of culture. Meanwhile, the proportion of people who identify most with their mother tongue or parents' dialect has dropped.
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1: Good morning, and we hope that you're having a great Tuesday morning so far. It is the 26th of May.
2: Traffic.
1: Lots of traffic on the roads this Tuesday. Heavy traffic now in the CTE tunnel towards AYE at Outram Road exit. Accident on TPE towards PIE after Punggol Road. Avoid lane 1. Drive safely.
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0: Hey, good morning, everyone. Hi. Yes. It's so wonderful to be seating right here, and then being in the studio again brings back so many memories.
1: Well, we're so glad that you're here. Of course, we are filling in for Neil, and we still have Unboxed. I'm so excited to play this with you, okay, Hosan?
0: Okay, all right.
1: And everyone, write into us right now, 8855-0893, because we do have a giveaway today. 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
4: What's in the box?
0: I don't know. You tell me.
1: Okay. Well, welcome to Singapore Unboxed with Audrey and Hosan Leong, our special guest host for today. And all you have to do, Hosan, is that I'm going to give you some clues.
0: Okay.
1: And you're going to guess what's in the box.
0: All right.
1: Generally, what we're trying to pitch to our listeners of Money FM is an event that they can check out.
0: Oh.
1: It can be a thing like a product, a new condo launch, something that is new that they may be interested in.
0: So you can win the condo?
1: No. No, you cannot win the condo, but you can win a giveaway today, a $100 bundle for Prima Taste.
0: Ah, okay,
1: so now we all know Prima Taste, right? We know the laksa paste and the chili crab paste. That bundle could be yours if you're the first to guess what's in the box.
0: So I can't get it, like, so it's a listener, right?
1: Yeah, it's not you, sorry. It's
0: okay,
1: not you.
0: Why don't I add on as well?
1: Okay.
0: So if this listener gets this bundle, right, you get a pair of my limited edition Hosan Leong socks.
1: Yes, you also get merchandise.
0: Yes,
1: how
0: merch.
1: About that? Yes, hold it up for the TikTok live.
0: Okay, can
1: yes, you can
0: it?
1: Win that.
0: This is my socks. I got my face on it, so you can wear my socks and then start on my face.
1: Wonderful. That's what I want to do. Okay, so that is coming up, and let's start playing Singapore Unboxed. Are you ready?
0: Ready.
1: Okay, so this, Hosan, is a thing that you can do, and you can go during the school holidays next week. Okay?
0: Any school holidays start next week?
1: Yeah.
0: Oh dear, Causeway Sui Jam. I missed my first thought.
1: Do you have any guesses so far as to what this is?
0: Okay, so it has to be an event for children, for kids.
1: It doesn't have to be children, I didn't say that.
0: Oh, that's true.
1: It can be for kids, it can also be for adults.
0: Mm.
1: Okay?
0: It's an event.
1: Yes. Okay, I'll add some more.
0: Okay.
1: Okay. This is something that you have done before. You confirm you have done this before. Someone is writing in and Wai Ling says, ice ring at Gems. That's a good guess. It's not the ice ring. It's not ice ring. Laurent wrote in to say zoo. It's not the zoo. But very good guesses. But it's around this realm. Something you can do with your family.
0: Yeah. So it's the new... Could it be the new Rainforest Walk, the South?
1: That's a very good guess, but it is not.
0: It's not.
1: Okay. It is something that you have definitely done before.
0: You sure?
1: Yes. I know it. Because I think that universally speaking, everyone has done this thing. Okay?
0: Oh, dear. Okay. They've done this thing. Can I ask questions?
1: Yes.
0: Does it involve physical activity like sports?
1: There is physical, it's something physical. You don't have to sweat. Maybe if you're very hardcore. But generally speaking, it is a fun thing that wouldn't require that much energy.
0: Okay.
1: Wait, Is that right or not, guys? Ish.
0: Okay, yeah. So it's in an air-conditioned place.
1: It actually is in an air-conditioned place. Very good. Yeah. Okay, people are writing in. Fishing, Shane? No, it's not fishing.
0: So air-conditioned.
1: Camping from Jade. It's not camping, but good guess. Universal Studios Sentosa from Ian. That is something that Neil Humphreys would do. It's not Universal Studios.
0: So it probably would be the new Oceanarium.
1: That's a very good guess. It is not.
0: It's not as well.
1: It's not. Okay, I give you another clue.
0: All right.
1: Okay. Not only have you done this before, I can argue that you probably did this very, very, very often when you were a kid.
0: Do you know how many decades ago that was? I don't even remember what I had for breakfast. You asked me about kids. Okay. Goodness gracious.
1: Think game.
0: Yeah. So it would have to be... one of those you do put coins in and then play.
1: Okay. Oh, the arcade games.
0: Arcade games?
1: That's a good guess. No.
0: No.
1: Laurent is saying library. It's not library. Jade saying staycation. It's not staycation. No. Someone already got the thing. Okay. Okay. I'll say this. Someone said catching. It's very close to catching. And then he said the correct thing. But think along the lines of catching. Chi Kyong, that's a great guess.
0: Air conditioned place, catching, hide and seek.
1: Yes! Okay, very good. Okay, but so remember that.
0: Why hide and seek in an air conditioned place?
1: Wait.
0: I'm very confused.
1: Okay. Now, we're going to go on to where this hide and seek is, okay? Okay. This is a place that you go to if you need a bunch of different things. If you need something for your kitchen, if you need plants for your house for Chinese New Year, if you want to go and eat lunch, you go to this place.
0: Wow. Okay. Can I mention bread?
4: What's in the box?
0: Thanks. You mean, can I mention names?
1: You can mention names.
0: Companies and stuff like that.
1: And I can tell you that everyone is guessing it now.
0: Okay, so it's IKEA.
1: Yes, it is.
0: Yeah.
1: That was so good.
0: Because, I mean, you know, they've got the best chicken wings and meatballs.
1: Yes, they do.
0: And why hide and seek?
1: Hide and seek. Okay, so we are going to go to traffic first, and then I'll explain this very exciting event to you, okay?
0: Okay,
1: stay tuned for the traffic.
2: Traffic.
1: Heavy traffic now on TPE towards SLE at Loyang Avenue exit, and an accident as well you should look out for on CTE towards AYE after PIE Tuas. Avoid lane 6 and drive safely.
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4: What's in the box?
1: Well, we know what's in the box now, Jose.
0: Yes, we do now, but I don't understand. Hide and seek. IKEA.
1: Yes.
0: What's that got to do with... Yeah, I don't understand.
1: Okay, so I'll explain the whole thing. All right. Basically, Unbox is to share with our listeners something that they can check out or look forward to in the coming days.
0: Okay.
1: And so this hide and seek event at IKEA Alexandra, you need to register by this week to play next week. So that's why we're doing it today, okay? And I want to give a shout out to all of our listeners who played along. Belinda, you got it. So many people got it. Naomi, you got it. Oriental Travel and Tours. Okay, you also got it. You need to give us your names as well.
0: Yeah, Oriental Travels and Tours. Don't mind. I got a discount if I get from you.
1: Yes, wonderful. Yeah. So everyone ended up guessing it is IKEA's Hide and Seek. Thank you, Laurent, for playing as well.
0: Mm.
1: And basically, the idea is this. You and a friend, the friend needs to be over 8 years old, okay?
0: I'm looking at you like, let me try and see my friend Liz whether I got over 8 years old.
1: Yes. But basically, it's good for kids also. And you have to look around next Saturday or Sunday. Mm-hmm. And they will hide 8 professional hiders within...
0: There's a job for professional hiders? Yes. Okay, let me put it in my resume.
1: Within IKEA, Alexandra, and you have to go and find all of the people who are hiding, okay?
0: Okay.
1: So that's basically it. So they can hide everywhere, but of course, nowhere dangerous, nowhere that you have to climb anywhere dangerous. Mm. They won't be hiding there.
0: Okay.
1: You just have to find these people.
0: Right.
1: And you can stand a chance to win something amazing. Do you want to hear what you can win?
0: A whole new apartment.
1: Okay. Well, your standards are really

0: really very high.
1: I mean, you know, aim for the sky.
0: So basically, the first prize, you can win, I believe it's $1 million. No.
1: A million is a lot.
0: Family, IKEA family points.
1: Oh, points. Okay, can.
0: Okay. Yeah. But you know what? Yeah. The points, that can add up to
1: exactly
0: $10,000.
1: Okay, that's a lot.
0: That's a lot.
1: Right?
0: That's a lot, right?
1: You can get the Billy chair, the table. Sorry, IKEA. I'm trying very hard to pronounce. I do not speak Swedish. But the cupboard, right? I mean, hey. Yeah, IKEA, you know. By the way, I'm staying right next to IKEA Alexandra right now at the Momentous Hotel. So I'm going to go right after this and sign up and order the meatballs.
0: I literally cannot.
1: Sorry.
0: I can't talk. Oh my gosh, that was so funny. Okay, you cannot climb any of the furniture.
1: Yeah.
0: You cannot enter any staff-only areas. Hiders will not be hidden in dangerous or inaccessible places.
1: Like the toilet bowl.
0: Yes, correct.
1: You know the fake toilet bowls, right?
0: Yeah.
1: Do you know the stories behind those?
0: No. Do people go?
1: Yes. So now they have to tape it down and say, please do not use.
0: Okay, yes. Please don't use. When you're playing hide and seek and you need to go to the toilet, you really have to go to the actual toilet, okay? Okay.
1: It's called in Swedish.
0: Okay. Mm. So there are 8 hidden characters or people, and you have to find them within 45 minutes.
1: Wow. Okay.
0: And basically, you could win... I think the grand prize is...
1: The million points.
0: Yes, okay. I believe so.
1: Okay.
0: But, someone please fact check this? It's correct, right?
1: Check.
0: Okay.
1: Yeah. Can I just ask, though? So, 45 minutes means, I mean, like, everybody starts at the same time, lah. Not like 45 minutes at 1 o'clock, then 2 o'clock someone else plays.
0: I don't think so, actually.
1: Right?
2: Wave by wave.
0: I think it's wave by wave.
1: Oh, so because honestly, the whole store is going to run amok by strange kids running, hey, that one! And then when you find that person, what do you whack the person or how? Like, hey, pia, I kena one, like that. Or then...
2: Sorry.
0: That's so funny.
1: Yeah, it's so fun. I want to play.
0: Yes, you can play.
1: Hey, what both of us going to play?
0: Hey, let's do it.
1: Right?
0: Next week, you know.
1: A million points there. I'm very competitive, so I have to win.
0: You know what? I'm sure it's going to be very difficult. The event is capped at 200 participants.
1: Oh,
0: so
1: if
0: we haven't signed up now, I think that there's a very slim chance that we won't be able to play.
1: Oh.
0: Because everyone wants to play. It's a great thing for kids.
1: Yeah.
0: It's actually really good for competitive adults like me and you.
1: And also family bonding.
0: Family bonding.
1: So, if you don't win, child, you will not eat dinner tonight.
0: Wow. Okay. So this is happening at the Alexandra outlet on June 6th and 7th. So please don't go over to the Tampines outlet. Nothing is happening there. Not for right now.
1: Okay.
0: There is going to be a safety briefing before you can play.
1: Wow.
0: So it's very serious business. Okay.
1: Yeah, man.
0: And yes, but there's also a big prize on the table. And can you please tell me the name of the table?
1: The easiest one is Billy. Then there's Yung. Then there's a Valentian. Sorry, Swedish people. I shouldn't do that. And make
0: shout
1: fun
0: out
1: of your
0: to
1: language.
0: Our Swedish listeners. So
1: hey, but I can say hey. H, and it's spelled H-E-J. Don't ask me why the J is silent. The J
0: oh my
1: is silent.
0: Gosh.
1: Right? Yeah.
0: That's so funny. Someone did ask who you would bring along if you were to take part in this.
1: A canine dog. I mean, seriously, you want to win, you better win, right? Then you can feed the dog, ma.
0: Actually, now I'm looking it up. Is it a professional hider or do they hide things? I think it is actually a person. I think it's a person, but I may be wrong. Can someone, anyone, 8855-0893, let us know.
1: Because if they need professional hiders, Audrey and I can also go and hide.
0: Yeah.
1: Remember as well, right? And then we'll be the ones munching.
0: Under the humla.
1: Under the humla cupboard, eating chicken wings.
2: Hidden characters.
1: What kind of characters?
0: I don't know.
1: Maybe
0: I'm sure
1: like princesses, Disney princesses or somebody.
0: I'm sure they will let everyone know if they are participating.
1: It's exciting.
0: Someone says no meatball and chicken wings if you don't win. But you know what? Mm. I think that if you don't win, you can just go buy. We're just cheering
1: you up. So just sit there and eat.
0: Yes. A million family points up for grabs. What do you think?
1: Oh, I think that's worth bringing your family, having a great time, right?
0: Yes, I think so. And according to IKEA, 95% of parents surveyed say play is linked to their child's happiness.
1: Yeah.
0: And 90% of children surveyed said they feel happier when they play. Uh-huh. So this campaign is all about encouraging more playfulness in everyday life.
1: I encourage that completely. That's why when I do theatre, it's called a play. It's not called a study.
0: Yes. Okay, so let's move on to the other events that we can expect. Other family-friendly events happening if hide-and-seek is not your thing. Mm. Are you a wild, wild, wet guy?
1: Well, this is a morning show.
0: Yes,
1: and
0: yes,
1: it is talk back, so I... Sorry. Producer has just walked out because he doesn't want to be responsible for my answer. I'm a wild, wild, wet guy.
0: Yes. It's called Summer Sports Fiesta, okay? You can dive into water polo and pickleball. I don't know what you're thinking about.
1: No, sorry. Play pickleball in water.
0: Pickleball and water polo, yes.
1: Oh.
0: Yes. There are other things you can do to be wild and wet, okay?
1: I know.
0: Okay, and for those who prefer to chill, you can draft along the Shyuk River with life-size paddles and giant colorful pickleballs, okay?
1: Mm.
0: That is something to do.
1: Why are you laughing? I love colorful balls.
0: And also, we are going to talk about Snow City as well. So
1: okay.
0: Snow City... is going to be closing on the 30th of September. Did you know that?
1: No, I didn't know. I haven't even been there. I mean...
0: You better go. It's going to close in September so you can catch one last snowfall at Snow City.
1: You can always go to Niseko.
0: I have to say that the Snow City is much more economical.
1: That's true.
0: Not all of us can afford business class like you.
1: I went to work, okay? I didn't go to ski. But yeah, Snow City will be quite exciting, I think.
0: Yes.
1: Yeah, okay.
0: And there's so many things to do at the National Museum of Singapore, the Children's Museum as well.
1: The arts.
0: The arts, yes. Jade writing in to say naughty, naughty, yes.
1: Hey, why naughty? What do I do?
0: Please. Hey. Okay. So we have so much to talk about. I think you did great for Unboxed. How do you feel? Your first Unboxed segment.
1: I mean,
0: you guessed it quite fast, but
1: really?
0: I did give you more clues
1: I guess the more I play, the better I'll get at it, right? It's called practice makes perfect. So the more I unbox, the more things will pop out.
0: Yes, wonderful. So thank you so much for playing along to all of our listeners. And we want to hear from you, 8855-0893. Hosan Leong is in the house and he will be here till the end of the show. So if you have any more questions, please feel free to write in to us and send us some voice notes as well.
1: Mm-hmm.
0: And if you want to give a shout out to anybody, Hosan, right now? No?
1: Shout out. What time is it now? Dad and Mom, you're in the car right now. And my brother's driving them to the, you know, to an appointment. Hi! Love you guys!
0: Love you guys.
1: I have to say that, right? Because you're my family.
0: Yes.
1: No,
0: are you proud that your parents heard you play Unboxed and made some...
1: Actually, I don't know.
0: All right. Well, lots more to come on Money FM 89.3. Enjoy this one by Timbaland featuring Katy Perry, If We Ever Meet Again. I hope we meet again.
1: We will. Don't worry.
0: Okay.
1: Yeah.

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1: Welcome back to Let's Talk Singapore. It's Audrey and Hossan Leong in the house.
2: Hey, good morning, everyone.
1: Good morning. And of course, we do miss Neil today. But so far, what do you think of the show?
2: Well, I mean, to be honest, I've been having so much fun and
1: brings
2: back so many memories of my time when I was on doing breakfast radio.
1: Yes.
2: Getting up, and I was just telling the producer, trying to do my morning things, but, you know, because excited, so cannot.
1: Yes.
2: If you know what I mean. Anyway, just having fun chatting and getting to know our listeners as well.
1: Yeah.
2: Because, it's wonderful to have conversations going, questions being asked, and important issues that we chatted about with Sam this morning as well.
1: That's right.
2: So yeah, it's been great. Thanks, Audrey.
1: Yes, we've been getting so many messages from your fans, people saying that they're a big fan of yours, asking you what life has been like, whether or not you become a permanent radio DJ.
2: Oh, wow. Well, never say never.
1: Okay.
2: I mean, like I said, I miss it. I like chatting. I like sharing things and talking about what's going on in the world and in Singapore. Sometimes life throws you curveballs.
1: Yes, for
2: you know,
1: sure.
2: you just take it and run with it.
1: Mm-hmm.
2: And so, who knows what tomorrow will bring? Like I said, I'm a freelancer, so you know, I don't even know what happens next year, you know, or next month, for example. So it is difficult being a gig person doing gigs from event to event. But like I said, I do a myriad of things. So if I don't have a job, I don't have work, I sit at home at my piano, I write, I create, I think of shows, I think of how I can help the younger actors, the younger crew. That's why I set up Double Confirm Productions.
1: Wonderful.
2: So basically, I manage Siti Khalijah, Dwayne Lau and Reno Jr. John, and amazing artists, and crew as well. So basically trying to open opportunities for people, because I was given the opportunities when I started out.
1: Yes, that's right.
2: Yeah, so that's what I do.
1: Yes, so we are very excited for your show next month in Paris.
2: Yeah.
1: Singaporean Boy in Paris.
2: Yeah.
1: We will hear more about that. And coming up, we do have Know Your Show. So it's a quiz to see how
2: quizzes?
1: Well...
2: Oh, yes. My goodness. It's like my brain.
1: It's only three questions. And it basically, we want to see how well you remember the show from today. Our producer, Dan, is going to be quizzing us, and our listeners will be playing along as well.
2: Oh.
1: So it's me against you.
2: Okay.
1: Okay, are you ready?
2: I guess. Okay, all right.
1: It'll be very fun.
2: I'm sure it'll be fun.
1: Yes, all of that and more coming up on Money FM 89.3.
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3: These are your news headlines. I'm Shahzad Haq. US and Israeli jets have struck Iranian vessels in the Strait of Hormuz, hours after President Donald Trump said talks with Tehran were proceeding nicely. Iranian state media says the attack happened near Larak Island, with several Iranian personnel reported killed. The latest fighting highlights the fragile ceasefire between the US and Iran. Meanwhile, Israeli Prime Minister Benjamin Netanyahu has ordered the military to intensify attacks on Hezbollah, despite a ceasefire that took effect on April 17th. Israeli airstrikes hit southern Lebanon and the Bekaa Valley. Lebanese authorities say Israeli strikes since early March have killed more than 3,100 people. Iran has reopened international internet access after an 87-day blackout imposed during the conflict with the US and Israel. State media say President Masoud Pezeshkian ordered the restoration, although it remains unclear when full access will resume nationwide. The shutdown began after anti-government protests in January and intensified following US and Israeli strikes on Iran in February. Meanwhile, rights groups say Iran has executed dozens of people on political and security charges since wartime executions resumed in March. Amnesty International says at least 78 people linked to protests or opposition groups remain at risk of execution. Singapore and China have called for an immediate ceasefire in the Middle East and an end to the blockade of the Strait of Hormuz. The appeal came as Foreign Minister Vivian Balakrishnan met his Chinese counterpart Wang Yi in Beijing yesterday. Singapore's Foreign Affairs Ministry said both sides also reaffirmed their support for regional stability and a rules-based international order. The ministers discussed expanding cooperation in areas including the green and digital economies, as well as supply chain resilience. Mr. Wang said China was keen to deepen practical cooperation and strengthen ties with Singapore. Chief Justice Sundaresh Menon has warned that public confidence in Singapore's courts could break down if people believe judgments are not based on evidence. Speaking ahead of the 200th anniversary of Singapore's legal system, he said truth decay and online echo chambers are blurring the line between fact and opinion. He added that many people comment on court decisions without reading the judgments or case summaries. Chief Justice Menon also revealed the judiciary has ruled out using artificial intelligence for court decision-making and predictions. For the first time, officers from the Singapore Prison Service have been appointed honorary aides-de-camp to President Tharman Shanmugaratnam. The role supports presidential events in Singapore and overseas, including state visits and National Day functions. Speaking at the ceremony, President Tharman called the prison service's inclusion a meaningful milestone, highlighting its work in rehabilitation, reintegration and second chances. 8 new honorary aides-de-camp were appointed, while another 95 were reappointed and 20 officers retired from the Corps.
0: Those were your news headlines from the Straits Times. 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
1: It is time to keep the conversations going on Let's Talk Singapore. It's 9.04 a.m.
0: Weather.
1: And we get to enjoy dry weather today, though it's going to be pretty wet. It says it's going to be partly cloudy and warm with a high of 35 degrees Celsius and a low of 25 degrees. I don't know why I said it's not going to rain today, guys. I'm just tired.
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1: Traffic. I meant it's going to be hot, guys, because it's 35 degrees Celsius as a high. All right, looking at the roads. Heavy traffic on PIE towards Changi between Kallang Way and Thompson Road. A vehicle breakdown as well on BKE towards Woodlands before Dairy Farm Road. Drive safely.
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1: Good morning and welcome to Let's Talk Singapore. It's Audrey in the house along with Hossein Leong.
2: 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If you just joined us, welcome to Money FM 89.3.
1: Yes, that's right. And so, of course, we are filling in for Neil today with Hossein, and everyone is writing in. I messed up the weather, which I haven't done in such a long time because you were just making me laugh.
2: Hey, no, I wasn't even looking at you. You went, it's going to be wet and then, but no rain. I'm like, huh? Well, we were talking about hot. Wild wet, so.
1: I meant it was going to be hot today because okay. 35 degree highs,
2: it is
1: guys.
2: Hot, yes.
1: People are writing in saying that finding all 8 of the characters in 45 minutes at IKEA is going to be very difficult.
2: Yeah, Philip said that. It's really hard. Yeah.
1: Shout out to Philip. And someone also writing in to ask if you're going to be taking part in NDP 2026. What do you say to that?
2: Sean, it's not as like, you know, I can just say, hey, I want to do NDP. You know, it takes 1,000 people in a committee to decide who does what at NDP.
1: Is that true? 1,000?
2: A lot of people, like, you know, I exaggerate, but you know, it's run by, you know, the government, and it takes a lot of people to decide who hosts, who becomes creative director.
1: Yeah.
2: And you know, every year it's a huge operation. So yeah. So no, this year I'm not doing NDP.
1: Okay, but maybe next year put your name out there now. You know, you are on national radio. Hosanna wants to take part, guys.
2: If you all want me on NDP, you better tell me now so I can jolt my year ahead, because it takes 1 year to prepare for NDP.
1: Oh, is that true?
2: Yes, the moment it ends on April. On August 9th, August 10th, it starts the next year already.
1: Wow. Okay. Mm. Well, good to know. And Hosanna is going to be here to play Know Your Show with Dan Koh. And it's his first time. And
2: whose first time? Dan's or mine?
1: Your first time. All right, let's get it going.
5: All right, and a very good morning to you, Hosanna and Audrey.
1: Hello.
2: Hi, Dan.
5: Yes, hi. And thanks for joining us today, Hosanna. How's it feeling? To be on a show for the first time.
2: It's been fun. Oh, so that's how you sound like, Dan?
5: I've been quite quiet for the past, what's it been, 3 hours or so? Yeah, but
2: it's been fun. Thanks for asking.
5: Yeah, it's great to hear you finally and to see you in person as well. So let's see whether you have been listening to the show and you have been paying attention to what we've talked about. So first things first, I'm going to turn our attention over to Breakfast Bites. Okay. And that's where we talked about monthly spending, right? And what we should be cutting each month to save a little more. So here's my question to the both of you, right? At least according to a survey by Visa, it's found that travel was considered to be a top priority for Singapore residents at, you know, various times of the year.
1: Yes.
5: So at least according to the Visa's study, what is Singaporeans' favorite destinations when it comes to traveling?
1: Audrey, Japan.
2: Yeah.
5: Hang on, I'm going to give you guys MCQs, okay? So you can choose from there.
2: Is it who first answer first, or does it matter?
5: So here's what you need to do. You need to shout out your name first.
2: Oh, okay? So you never explained to me, you Audrey.
1: Sorry.
5: So you're going to shout out your name, and then you shout out the answer. Okay? All right. Listeners, 8855-0893. Text us and join in on this quiz as well. Mm. So based on Visa's study that was conducted last December, what's Singaporeans' favorite destinations when it comes to traveling? Is it A, France? Is it B, Malaysia? Is it C, Japan? Or is it D, the US?
2: Hosanna.
1: Okay, you go.
2: Japan.
5: Nope.
1: Audrey, Malaysia.
5: Very good, Audrey. Well done.
2: I give you a chance.
1: Yes.
5: Wow. Okay, we've got a lot of listeners texting in as well, and they all thought it was Japan.
1: Unfortunately,
5: it's not Japan, but Malaysia, because it was considered to be the top travel destination for December, recording an 18% year-on-year increase in cross-border spending.
2: Well, it is Visit Malaysia 2026 now, so.
5: Mm. Yeah.
1: And technically, you visit Malaysia all the time.
5: Yeah. He's based in Malaysia.
2: Visit Malaysia.
5: But, okay, all right, sticking to the tune of Breakfast Bites. Now, we also talked a little bit more about, you know, spending on food, right?
1: Yeah.
5: So food is considered to be the second priority when it comes to spending. So how much does an average Singaporean spend a month on food? Is it A, $550? Is it B, $750? Is it C, $950? Or is it D, $1,150? Now, I'm talking about a person, like an individual.
1: Single.
5: Not an entire household.
1: Yeah. Okay, so now this is interesting.
2: Oh, because we were speaking about family.
1: Yes, yeah.
5: Double A, 8855-0893. Okay.
1: So someone said D, the highest. Christopher says 1,150.
2: Yeah, but when we talked about it, that was for a family.
5: Mm. Yeah.
2: So I would, let's just guess.
1: Okay,
2: you go
1: first.
2: I would say $550.
5: Spot on! Well done,
1: wow.
5: Jose.
1: How
5: do you know?
2: Because I spend more.
5: Well, I guess I could categorize you and Audrey in the same, you know.
1: Wait. Group. So is the answer B?
5: No, the answer is C. It's A.
1: $550.
5: Yeah.
1: Okay.
5: A lot of people thought it's $750.
1: Yes. 1, 2, 3, 4, 6 people guessed B.
5: Yeah.
2: No, it's $550. Yeah, I would think about that.
5: But this is more of an average, a national average rather than a singular group. All right.
1: Interesting. Okay.
5: So in case case you missed that interview on Breakfast Bites, you can tune in to our Spotify channel. The playlist that you want would be Let's Talk Singapore, of course. Yes. Okay, final question for the both of you. Now, on Singapore Unboxed, we talked a little bit about what you can look out for when it comes to IKEA's hide-and-seek program, right?
1: Yeah.
5: So here's a question to the both of you. How many IKEA stores are there here in Singapore?
2: Oh.
5: Is it A?
2: A?
5: Two.
2: A?
5: Is it B? Three.
2: A?
5: Is it C? Four.
2: A?
5: Or is it D? Five.
2: Okay. One, two, three.
1: A. A. Oh, it's not.
2: Really?
1: Oh, it's,
5: no,
1: it's
5: not.
1: Audrey,
5: you gotta shout out
1: B.
5: your name.
1: Audrey B.
5: Audrey B?
1: Yeah. Three.
5: Zen, you wanna give something?
6: That's three, man.
5: Okay. All right. Yes. And the answer is three, Audrey. Hey, well
1: done. Where's the third one?
7: Who knows?
5: Okay. Okay. What are the two locations you guys know?
2: I know it's Alexandra and Tampines.
5: Okay. Yeah. There's one more at Jurong, apparently.
1: Oh.
5: Yes. So,
1: at the mall, Trisha
5: yep,
1: says.
5: Exactly.
2: There was one in the mall.
1: Yeah.
2: So they don't have their own standalone building.
5: No. It's in the mall. Yeah.
2: No wonder lah.
5: Yeah.
2: Someone Jurong. I mean, hey, sorry to all the Jurongites.
5: Okay, bonus Jurongians. Question for you, Hossein. How many IKEAs are there in Malaysia?
2: Oh, a lot.
5: Yeah, that's a lot. That's correct answer as well. I'm not sure as well.
2: Yeah, because they open. There's a huge one in Interbrow. It's so big.
1: Really?
2: It's huge. It's huge.
1: Same food?
2: I don't know. I haven't tried.
1: Never been there.
2: I don't live near there.
1: Okay.
5: Okay. All right. And I believe the score is...
2: Audrey
5: what was
2: wins.
5: It again? Audrey wins.
2: Yeah,
5: but you know what? It's 2-1. But you know what? On Let's Talk Singapore, everyone's a winner. Especially you. Thank you so much for joining us today.
1: Yes.
2: Thank you.
5: On Know Your Show. And that's all we have for today's episode of Know Your Show.
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1: And looking at the traffic now, we see more traffic building up in the CTE tunnel towards SLE at Merchant Road exit. Heavy traffic also on PIE towards Changi between Kallang Way and Thompson Road. Drive safely. Happy Tuesday.
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2: I want to What is zigzag ah? Tell me.
7: I did not expect.
2: Huh? What is zigzag ah? I tell you nowadays, people can just write any song, you know, I tell you.
1: Not nowadays, this is 90s.
2: I know, exactly. I mean, 90s was my nowadays.
1: Okay, so we are talking about what you want, what you really, really want today. The Breakfast Bites question is all about money, okay?
2: Oh.
1: So we've been saying prices are going up,
2: yeah.
1: Times are a bit tough. You notice it at the hawker center, you notice it everywhere. Everything seems to cost more than it did not too long ago. So the question for today, Hossein, was if you had to cut your monthly spending, what would be the first thing that you cut?
2: Okay.
1: So options to help you out if you had to cut something. You can cut dining out, so food expenses.
2: Mm-hmm.
1: You can cut shopping and clothes and all that.
2: Mm-hmm.
1: And lastly, you can cut travel and entertainment.
2: Oh, wow.
1: Okay?
2: Yeah.
1: So we have some results to share from our poll, but we want to hear from you first. What would you cut?
2: I think I would probably have to cut... okay, this sounds very first world problems, but travel and try not to spend that kind of money on business class.
1: Oh,
2: But I am old.
6: I feel your pain.
2: You know, I know exactly. It's the pain.
1: Yes.
2: Because I have back problems. And I know a lot of people do as well.
1: Yes.
2: It's something that I want to treat myself, right? When you travel, especially for long haul. And frankly, some airlines, and I won't mention who.
1: Go ahead.
2: Yeah. Okay, I will. Our local airline. Very expensive, hair.
1: Yes.
2: I mean, I guess it's an algorithm thing, the prices, you know, but for example, to travel to Australia on economy is already over $2,000, which didn't happen before. It used to be $800, right? Yeah. And yeah, so I think to save money and all that stuff,
1: you
2: I think
1: cut travel.
2: Cut that kind of,
1: extravagant
2: expenses.
1: Yeah.
2: And well, dining out as well. I mean, you know, you can always eat economically.
1: Yes, that's true. So you could still dine out, but because we have very affordable options in SG.
2: For sure.
1: But maybe dine out less in the fancier places.
2: Sure.
1: So, okay, I must say this poll question is interesting because you have to have something to cut. So meaning if you don't travel at all, you cutting that budget won't help much with your savings, right? Mm. So it's weighing two things. It's what people have been spending on and also what people are willing to give up.
2: Yeah.
1: So interestingly, dining out was actually the hardest thing for people to give up.
2: Yes, it's true because I think so too, because you know, otherwise you got to cook right at home.
1: Yes.
2: And which I do and I love it. I love to cook. But then it's a time factor as well. Because dining out all the time, how much can you, how many times can you eat in a hawker center and can you get really healthy stuff?
1: That's right. Yes, we did talk about this yesterday. Actually.
2: Yeah, so so it is something to think about actually.
1: Yeah.
2: And where I live in Johor, I'm fortunate in the sense that you can get a whole chicken at the supermarket for 10 ringgit.
1: Oh, don't open up the Malaysia versus Singapore thing. We always talk about this and people write in angry.
2: I mean, it's true. Yeah. It's a fact of life. And
1: yes,
2: I've worked there as well. Mm. So if I earn that currency, it's not cheap.
1: Yes.
2: Do you know what I'm saying?
1: Of course.
2: It's all relative.
1: It's all relative, yeah.
2: Yeah, exactly.
1: Okay, so 25% of our listeners said dining out was the first to go. Only 25%. Here in SG, food is not just food, right?
2: Yep.
1: Eating out is convenience and it can be very affordable.
2: Yep.
1: And it could also be a part of your routine already.
2: Mm-hmm.
1: And Singaporeans really do spend a lot on food. According to the latest survey, households here spend about $1,422 a month on food overall, and over $1,000 is going specifically to dining out.
2: Okay, yeah. Okay? So that's for a family.
1: That's for a family.
2: Wow. Okay.
1: Yes.
2: Yeah.
1: And so, it seems like people are not willing to cut back on that. I voted for I'll cut back on shopping because I do spend on that, and I'm willing to cut that.
2: But what do you buy though?
1: Oh, I buy nonsense, you know.
2: And you know what's more dangerous? Buying online.
1: Yes.
2: It's just the scrolling, right?
1: You just scroll.
2: And then...
1: seems like a good deal.
2: Yeah. And then my index finger very itchy. What I do is I put everything into the cart, right?
1: Yeah.
2: And I leave it in the cart, okay? And then you keep getting reminders.
1: Yes.
2: That you haven't checked out. Then sudah lah, check out. And then after that, I just spend $1,000 on things I don't need.
1: Yes. I buy candles. I buy things I don't need.
2: Candles and diffusers.
1: Yes.
2: Yes, yes.
1: Because I'm a big smell gal.
2: Hey, me too.
1: Yes.
2: I mean, I'm not gal, but you know what I mean. I smell.
1: Okay, so Angel, our listener, wrote in. Hi, Angel. She says, definitely my shopping, Audrey.
2: Yeah.
1: It's making my hubby go from financially stable to financially startled. So yes, I think I definitely need to sacrifice some of my shopping, at least until the next sale notification appears.
2: Which that's happens every day.
1: That's what makes it so hard.
2: I know.
1: Every day have new sale.
2: Every day, some number five.
1: Smell gal.
2: Hey, me too.
1: Yes.
2: I mean, I'm not gal, but you know what I mean. I smell.

0: 33% said they would cut on travel, even though young Singaporeans are still spending very heavily on experiences. I think a recent banking report showed that under 35-year-old Singaporeans increased spending significantly on travel, especially post-pandemic, because now people place much higher emotional value on experiences, right? Travel, go concert.
1: I absolutely agree with you, because, you know, if you don't experience things when you can, when you're able-bodied, when you can afford it, in a sense, I believe that it is important to go out there and experience the world, because Singapore is, I mean, I love this country. It's my home.
0: Yes.
1: It's a bubble. You live in a bubble. You go out there, you live elsewhere, you experience cultures, and you know, you cannot bring that mindset across outside. So you have to go out there, experience the world, and come back with an open mind.
0: Yes, that's true.
1: And dialogue and converse and talk and discuss, you know, and I think it's so important. So yes, cutting travel, maybe the extravagance.
0: Yes, yeah.
1: Don't turn left, turn right.
0: Maybe don't travel too far is another thing. Well, even though there are a lot of things to see.
2: Yeah.
0: But I do see Singaporeans, how many times do you have to go to Japan? This year you've already gone 3 times. You want to go again. What are you learning?
1: I guess, you know, but I'm guilty of that, though, because...
2: Me too. I'm over here throwing stones. Yeah, I do the same thing.
1: Not Japan. For me, it's because I love France. And I did some studies there. And when I was a student living and studying in the south of France, if you've been to Provence...
0: Yes.
1: It's one of those places in the world where you can go again and again and again.
0: Yeah.
1: And as my partner would say, every point of the compass is a different experience. So I go back to the same town, the same villa, if I can afford it every time. And
0: every time is
1: different. Every season, every smell, every color, and every village, every market.
0: Wonderful.
1: I tell you, and you learn so much.
0: Yeah.
1: You know, just besides the culture, the language. So there you go. Some things you can spend, some things you can save.
0: Yes. And I have to say, I love a good villa. That's been my thing.
1: Hey,
0: I've said it on air also.
1: Do you know what I mean?
0: Call me.
1: Hey, you know, and to tell you, the rosé in Provence is to you.
0: Oui, oui.
1: I tell you, after drink already, you must go and oui, oui. You know?
0: All right, we're hearing from Aloysius now. Aloysius says, I guess first to cut monthly expenses, I would cut dining out as we don't travel monthly. So it's true. You have to look at your own budget and see what you can cut, right?
1: Of course.
0: But a lot of people protect travel at all costs. Mm. Others refuse to compromise on food. Mm. So judging from today's poll, Singaporeans seem most willing to sacrifice shopping and entertainment first.
1: Right. Okay. Shopping, yes, because buy what you need, right? Not what you want.
0: Yes.
1: But entertainment, in a sense, don't stinge on culture, okay?
0: Agree.
1: Go watch a concert, watch a play, theatre, support local cinema. The arts is so important for our lives and for our well-being. So don't stinge on the arts.
0: Okay, so Hosan's saying don't cut your monthly budget when it comes to arts and travel.
1: Exactly.
0: Yeah. Yes, I agree.
1: Yeah.
0: I agree.
1: Yeah, so watch a concert, go watch a play.
0: Yes.
1: Yeah.
0: Okay.
1: And enjoy.
0: So you heard it here first on Money FM. Hosan Leong says, please keep spending your money, correct?
1: On things that matter.
0: On things that matter.
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0: Start your day with the stories, conversations, and voices that matter on Let's Talk Singapore with Neil Humphreys and Audrey Seek. 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
1: These are your news headlines. I'm Shahzad Haq. US and Israeli jets have struck Iranian vessels in the Strait of Hormuz, hours after President Donald Trump said talks with Tehran were proceeding nicely. Iranian state media says the attack happened near Larak Island, with several Iranian personnel reported killed. The latest fighting highlights the fragile ceasefire between the US and Iran. Meanwhile, Israeli Prime Minister Benjamin Netanyahu has ordered the military to intensify attacks on Hezbollah, despite a ceasefire that took effect on April 17th. Israeli airstrikes hit southern Lebanon and the Bekaa Valley. Lebanese authorities say Israeli strikes since early March have killed more than 3,100 people. Iran has reopened international internet access after an 87-day blackout imposed during the conflict with the US and Israel. State media say President Masoud Pezeshkian ordered the restoration, although it remains unclear when full access will resume nationwide. The shutdown began after anti-government protests in January and intensified following US and Israeli strikes on Iran in February. Meanwhile, rights groups say Iran has executed dozens of people on political and security charges since wartime executions resumed in March. Amnesty International says at least 78 people linked to protests or opposition groups remain at risk of execution. Singapore and China have called for an immediate ceasefire in the Middle East and an end to the blockade of the Strait of Hormuz. The appeal came as Foreign Minister Vivian Balakrishnan met his Chinese counterpart Wang Yi in Beijing yesterday. Singapore's Foreign Affairs Ministry said both sides also reaffirmed their support for regional stability and a rules-based international order. The ministers discussed expanding cooperation in areas including the green and digital economies, as well as supply chain resilience. Mr. Wang said China was keen to deepen practical cooperation and strengthen ties with Singapore. Chief Justice Sundaresh Menon has warned that public confidence in Singapore's courts could break down if people believe judgments are not based on evidence. Speaking ahead of the 200th anniversary of Singapore's legal system, he said truth decay and online echo chambers are blurring the line between fact and opinion. He added that many people comment on court decisions without reading the judgments or case summaries. Chief Justice Menon also revealed the judiciary has ruled out using artificial intelligence for court decision-making and predictions. For the first time, officers from the Singapore Prison Service have been appointed honorary aides-de-camp to President Tharman Shanmugaratnam. The role supports presidential events in Singapore and overseas, including state visits and National Day functions. Speaking at the ceremony, President Tharman called the prison service's inclusion a meaningful milestone, highlighting its work in rehabilitation, reintegration and second chances. 8 new honorary aides-de-camp were appointed, while another 95 were reappointed and 20 officers retired from the Corps.
0: Those were your news headlines from The Straits Times. 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
2: Good morning and happy Tuesday. It is the 26th of May and I've just been told it is raining, so be extra careful if it's drizzling where you are.
0: Traffic.
2: Good morning. Let's take a quick look out on the roads. We do see an accident on SLE towards CTE after Woodlands Avenue 2. Avoid lanes 1 and 2 and a vehicle breakdown. We're still tracking on BKE towards Woodlands after Mandai Road. Drive safely.
0: If you see anything on the roads that we might have missed, send us a WhatsApp message at 8855-0893. 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
3: Here's your business report with me, Ryan Huang. Asian stocks are extending their gains as optimism over a potential US-Iran deal to reopen the Strait of Hormuz is lifting risk appetite and sending oil prices lower. Still, caution over geopolitics is keeping gains in check after reports that US forces struck missile launch sites and boats in Iran. Well, joining us to make sense of the noise and share actionable strategies is Danny Koo, Head of Sales Trading for Singapore at Saxo. Good morning, Danny. How's your day going so far?
4: Good morning, Ryan.
3: Hey, great to have you on. So let's start. Hey, Danny, let's talk about the optimism we're seeing in the markets right now. How much of that is tied to oil prices? And is the risk on appetite justified considering how we don't have a deal yet?
4: I think oil prices have fallen quite a bit from the highs. I think WTI is just sitting at $91, $92 right now. Of course, this is still much higher than we have seen in the earlier part of the year. But I think market is really getting pretty high expectations of a deal. And if there is no deal, or if a ceasefire breaks, you know, I think things can turn quite quickly. And, you know, the market is always in a back and forth between high expectations and low expectations. And right now, the market is poised to believe that there's going to be a deal, right? So I think investors, what they can do, right, is to keep that in mind, right, and be very nimble to watch for any changes in the stance between Iran and the US.
3: Yeah, Danny, talk about expectations. We've got numbers coming out this week. Thursday's Personal Consumption Expenditures Index is going to give a bit of a glimpse into perhaps where inflation is heading. What are expectations for inflation? How is that going to play into the markets? And looking at bond markets, what is that telling you?
4: Yeah, I think we have seen some clue as to where inflation might go with the CPI released earlier in the month, where they actually beat the estimates, right? So I think inflation in the US is going up for sure. I think the number was 3.8% on the CPI, and it gives us a clue as to where this PCE number might head towards. Of course, the bond market is telling us that inflation expectations are going up. We have seen the 30-year bond yields hit 5.2% earlier in the month. Of course, now it's fallen a little bit on the optimism with the US-Iran deal. But nevertheless, we are still seeing pretty high yields across the board, right? So inflation expectations are going up, and higher oil prices, prolonged higher oil prices is definitely a concern. And we have seen oil prices staying elevated for about 2 months right now. And this is for sure going to feed into PC numbers and CPI numbers down the road as well.
3: Yeah, what's that doing for rate expectations? So in the start of the year, we were looking for a rate cut. And it seems like we are looking for a rate hike now.
4: Yes, indeed. So I think the US, the Fed, right now the market is expecting about one rate hike this year, right? And we are coming from a point of rate cuts, right? And this is also with a change of a Fed chair as well. Even that is not going to lead to more rate cuts right now. I think the market is starting to price in some sort of higher inflation down the road. So that is a bit of a change from the start of the year.
3: Yeah, then let's draw it back home. So with all these ripple effects from rates and US yields, how does that affect people in Singapore?
4: Singapore is a pretty open economy. Our baseline rate, we use the Singapore Overnight Rate Average, the SORA index. This is the benchmark rate which banks lend to each other, and it's also the rate at which most of the mortgage loans are priced upon, right? I mean, if you have higher US yields, right, people tend to invest in higher yielding USD assets, right? And banks might borrow Sing dollars to buy USD assets, right? And this really leads to a higher demand for Sing dollars, which leads to higher interbank rates, right? If you look at the last couple of weeks, we already starting to see SOFR rates going higher. As a result, fixed rates across the mortgage market is also going up slightly, right? And of course, this affects all Singaporeans who has a mortgage loan, which is most of us. And you'll start to see your mortgage rates start to hit a little bit higher. Of course, over the longer run, medium to longer run, higher yields tend to increase borrowing costs for businesses in general, and it might slow economic activity. But of course, this is keeping in mind that the AI-driven momentum is still going pretty strong. So it's kind of a balance between the higher borrowing rates versus the AI-driven momentum.
3: Yeah, Danny. So this brings to the front the question, the cost of borrowing is going to stay higher for longer. How should retail investors be tweaking their equity exposure right now? What should they be doing in the months ahead?
4: Yeah, so good question there. I think we have to be a lot more selective on equities, right? If you're talking about borrowing rates going higher, then you want to be sticking to the quality large caps. You have to be sensitive for sectors that are prone to rate hikes, right? So companies that are growth companies with large debt on their balance sheets, they are not profitable yet, right? These are some of the companies that typically get affected more by rate hikes, right? Companies that borrow a lot, right? Large CapEx firms, right? The companies that spend a lot and through borrowing will be hit a bit more. Secondly, you can also look at fixed income, right, becoming attractive again, because if you're talking about higher yields across the board, that means you can lock in higher rates, right, higher bond yields, right? So you can look at bond ETFs, which have a pretty low minimum investment amount, and investors could lock in good, decent yields, right? And that's something that they can look at. And lastly, typically when you have a higher yield environment in the US, USD tends to do or outperform relatively. This is because people tend to buy USD assets to take advantage of that higher yield, right? So USD tend to do decently well. And also in the US, you see the growth data still pretty decent, right? So USD tend to perform good, right? When US outperforms economically. Yeah.
3: All right, a couple of places to look out for in the months ahead for opportunities in the market, and helping us to give an overview this morning has been Danny Koo. He is the head of sales trading for Singapore at Saxo. Danny, thank you so much for your time and insights.
4: Thank you very much, Ryan. Right.
3: And that's what's shaping the business world and markets. I'm Ryan Huang. We'll catch you at the next business report.
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2: All right, we're almost at 10 a.m. and we do see heavy traffic continuing to build on PIE towards Changi between Kallang Way and Thompson Road. An accident as well on SLE towards CTE after Woodlands Avenue 2. Avoid lanes 1 and 2. Drive safely.
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5: We are family.
6: Yeah. I got all my sisters with me. Oh. Yeah,
5: we are family.
2: Wow.

0: Welcome to We Are Family, and we have a singing upgrade. You're much better than Neil, Jose. I must say. But Neil, if you're listening, thank you so much for tuning in still, even on your day off. And we are talking about love stories today.
1: Oh, okay.
0: It's all about dating. Adolescent dating.
1: Oh, I forgot about that. Okay. Adolescent, oh my goodness.
0: It's been a long time for the two of us, but we are looking at the landscape today, okay? Teenagers now are navigating relationships in a very different way. The game has changed, right? With social media, with all of the Telegram and gaming chats. As parents, how should we respond when our kids start dating? What is normal teenage curiosity? And what are the genuine dangers parents should watch out for? That is the topic for We Are Family today.
1: I think we need an expert to answer those questions,
0: and thank goodness he is here.
1: Hello.
0: Yes, so joining us this morning is Sam Roberts, founder and executive director of Olive Branch Psychology, here to unpack the changing world of dating with our kids today. Sam, good morning. It's great to have you with us.
1: Good morning.
2: Good morning. Thank you for having me with you all. Thank you.
0: Thank you. So we want to start with something many parents secretly struggle with. I'm lucky, Mike. Two kids are still very young, only turning 6 and 4. Mm-hmm. So, you know, I still have a way to go. At least I think so. Mm-hmm. But every parent is now worried about feeling that their kids are starting dating too early because everything seems accelerated now. Everyone is so connected.
1: Yeah.
0: Everyone is going online so much earlier than previous generations. So first things first, how young is too young to start dating?
2: Well, I wouldn't say it's about age.
0: Okay.
2: It's more about a stage. So during teenage years, young people are exploring their identity, their friendship, attraction, and the need to feel accepted. So adolescence is a stage where the emotional part of the brain is very active, but the decision-making part, especially the prefrontal cortex, is still developing. So this is the part of the brain that really helps with impulse control, long-term thinking, emotional regulation, and assessing consequences. So this takes a long time to develop. So quite often when teenagers are feeling very emotionally disconnected, unseen, and sometimes neglected at home, they seem to make or they seek relationship as a way to feel accepted and valued. And that does not mean they're doing something wrong. It just means they're looking for some connection. But because their emotional world is still developing, they may become deeply attached pretty easily, very quickly. So the better question is not just how young is too young, but does this young person have the emotional maturity, boundaries of communication, skills, and especially the safety awareness? Are they ready for that? So as parents, I believe, I mean, I have two boys, one is 16 and 18.
1: Oh, wow, okay.
2: Actually, you know, when they were young many years ago, I told them, guys, you cannot date until you're 24 plus.
0: Oh, excellent advice.
1: 24 plus. Oh, my goodness.
2: Yeah. But it doesn't mean they shouldn't, but it's just, you know, as parents, I think it's an opportunity for help to help them to learn what healthy friendship is.
0: Yeah.
2: How to respect people. What are the boundaries to be taken, to take note of, and how are they really managing their emotions? Because, I mean, in my practice, I do see very young people getting into a lot of confusion and sometimes even into depression. So personally, I feel that the parents have a better opportunity to be there and to guide them through this process, not to put them down. So in short, it's not about age. It's a stage that they are developing into.
1: But I guess that's about also in an ideal world, you know what I mean? Because then, as parents, you can, you know, help your children and be part of their lives. But in this world that we are living in, everybody's on social media. And if you talk about acceptance and all that stuff, you know, it's all fake online. And so the kids, I guess, get sucked into that
0: perfect world.
1: Yeah, that perfect world of social media where everyone looks amazing. And then the world collapses because someone says something horrible to them. And then they get affected mentally, emotionally, and then things go awry.
0: Yeah.
1: Right? So how do we do that then? Because what you described is a perfect situation, you know? So maybe you can help us with that.
2: I think it's important for parents to watch what's happening with their children, right? Sometimes they can't share. It's important how the parents open up the conversation with their children. You know, sometimes they are down. Sometimes they do get affected by friends in the social media. You know, they are also on WhatsApp trying to check whether you have messaged me or not messaged me, you have listened to me, you know, why you didn't respond. And then they get affected by all of this in the relationships, the young, early stages of the relationships. And sometimes, so sometimes we need to watch what's happening with them. Are they sleeping well? Are they not? Are they paying attention to their studies? Are they isolating themselves? And that's the time I think parents should reach out, you know, and have an open conversation. It is, for example, like, hey, I noticed something is happening for you. Would you like to talk? Is there anything happening in your life?
1: Yeah.
2: So reaching out to them would be a better
1: conversation and I guess having dialogue with your kid.
0: Yes.
1: Yeah.
0: We are joined by Sam Roberts, founder and executive director of Olive Branch Psychology. And we're talking all about adolescent dating. What it's like when our kids start entering the dating realm. How do we handle it as parents? And of course, Jose and Leon also joining me as the guest host for today.
1: Yeah.
0: And we were just talking about dating when we were kids and teenagers.
1: When we were kids. Well, it's a very long time ago, right, Sam? I mean, I was just saying that I'm not as an adolescent because you can't go into a pub or a club. But even in social settings, you know, going out, playing games, sports and stuff like that, meeting friends, you have this human connection where we talk, where we discuss, where we play, we argue, we fight as kids, you know, and that's how we made friends. And then perhaps then even forming a crush even, you know. And nowadays, I don't know if kids do that anymore. Mm. Going out and having fun, rolling in the sand, playing in the dirt, throwing things at one another.
0: Yeah.
1: You know, yeah.
0: I think there's that perception that everyone is just online nowadays. How do you organically go out and meet people? Is this something that our young kids are facing these days as well?
2: Yeah, it's true. I mean, the irony of this is that, you know, we are so well connected technologically, but we are not connected, you know, we're in the same house and we are not connected. And everybody's in their own world and with their device that they are connected with. So this is definitely a real issue that our young children are facing. Mm. And the question is how much as parents we take some responsibility to get them out and get them involved and get that family time to be very intentional in spending that in the family itself. Mm. And when that is not there, it's very difficult when the children are just left with their devices and their school and everything is on the devices as well.
0: Yeah. 8855-0893. Let us know if you have any questions for Sam Roberts all about adolescent dating. And I do want to know, you know, like looking at all of the cases that you've seen at your practice, what are the issues that most young people are seeing nowadays or parents as well who are dealing with, you know, adolescent dating?
2: As we just talked about the connectivity that they have over the devices and all that, right? In their adolescent stage, they're looking for acceptance, they're looking for connection. And it's easy for them to start getting connected, even they're dating through the apps. And the difficulty is when they are unable to communicate or the one person is absent and then they start feeling, you know, why are you not responding? And in situations like this, how are we as parents trying to reach out to them?
0: Mm.
2: How are we overreacting? And the difficulty that I find is when parents overreact, the teens go tend to hide.
1: Yeah, they kind of go in back into the shell and say, "You don't understand me, mother, father," kind of thing, right? Yeah,
2: and they hide, go into the hiding, and then the parents have no clue, and that is actually for me, I think the biggest concern,
0: the scariest thing,
2: and then just keep it to themselves, and they're struggling within themselves. And they can't express it.
1: How do we rectify all that? It's so scary because, I mean, now this world has changed so much. I don't have children myself. I mean, I can't even take care of myself. And I know I have friends who've got teenagers growing up so fast and then they're suddenly dating. And I don't know, as a parent, how do you even broach that subject of boundaries? And I mean, do we even teach, I don't know, do we even teach sex ed in school now? You know, and all all those important stuff that you have to talk to your teenager about. I mean, my parents never told me anything about it.
0: I think there's a cultural element to this as well, where, you know, it's actually hard, at least for our generation and the generations before us. How do you even approach this topic with your child?
1: Mm.
0: And now that they're being exposed to all of these things online, maybe earlier than they're psychologically ready for, how do we as parents bridge this gap?
1: Mm-hmm.
2: Again, it is Are we paying attention to them? Mm. Are we paying attention to their needs? You know, it's just, I think sometimes we are worried about our children. I mean, being a parent myself, right? We are worried. And then we go into the surveillance mode. You know, what are you doing? Why not doing this? Mm. And they feel not being understood.
0: Mm.
2: I think we should go into a very guidance mode. Hey, I see you're quite close to this person. Would you like to share what's happening?
0: Okay.
2: You know, just open up the conversation.
0: Yeah.
2: Oh, you cannot do this. You cannot do that. You know, that just puts them off. You don't understand. Mm. I mean, as it is, I said, we are disconnected and they want some connection. So it's really being there for them and opening it up. For me, in my case, I mean, every Saturday I take my boys out for breakfast. We spend some time.
0: That's nice.
1: Yeah.
2: And after that, I'll sit and talk to them about school, life.
1: Hmm.
2: I mean, generally about anything,
0: hmm.
2: which I do it very intentionally on every Saturday morning. So that's very intentional for me to guide them.
0: Hey, yeah.
2: What's happening with your life? What are you doing with your phone time? How are you studying? You know, I need to put these boundaries with you.
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0: And that's a wrap. A great edition of Let's Talk Singapore, of course, with Hossan Leong.
1: Oh, thank you so much for having me, Audrey, and Neil, for inviting me to be part of this show, because I really had fun.
0: I had so much fun with you. We hope that you come back, be a friend of Money FM.
1: Yeah, I mean, when opportunity knocks, open the door. You never know, and it could be an IKEA door.
0: Yes, it can be. What's the name of the door? Quick.
1: Is it Dora? Dora the Explorer. And just nonsense, I tell you.
0: I love it so much. But we loved having you on the show. And Neil will be back on Thursday when we're back. We have a very exciting show ahead, but we have to say thank you so much to you. You brought so much energy to the station. And also, we have so many comments coming in saying that you should be a permanent part of Money FM. What do you say to that?
1: I'll say never, and thank you so much for all the wonderful messages and the support, and enjoy the socks. Whoever wins those limited edition Hossan Leong socks, wear them with pride.
0: Wear them with pride. We did have a Ask Hossan segment, and so many of you had such great questions for Hossan. So we will be reaching out to you to give away this special merchandise. I also want to give a big shout out to all of the producers who made the show possible. We also want to ask you, who do you think should be our next guest host? It's going to be very difficult to fill Hossan's giant shoes.
1: Yeah, Ken Lang.
0: As well as Neil's giant shoes. But we want to hear from you. 8855-0893. And I have to ask you, what was your favorite segment on the show?
1: I think it was the Ask Hossan segment.
0: Yeah, okay.
1: Because,
0: yeah.
1: I mean, it was interesting because a lot of the questions that came in, I haven't addressed those questions before.
0: Okay.
1: Do you know what I mean?
0: It's
1: not about talking about myself, but it made me reflect on what I've done.
0: Yes.
1: And made me double confirm that's what I want to do, is to make people laugh and make people happy.
0: Wonderful. Well, we hope that you follow us, MoneyFM893 on Instagram. Have you been following us?
1: Not yet.
0: Okay, well, we better do it now, because we do have a poll coming up for Thursday's show.
1: Okay.
0: What is the maximum price you would pay for chicken rice?
1: Wow.
0: Okay. So the reason why I asked this was because my uncle is coming to visit from Hong Kong, and every time we have to go to Chatterbox to eat. About $30 per person.
1: Plus. Yeah. But that's my favorite food, by the way. My favorite dish.
0: Is chicken rice?
1: Roasted drumstick too.
0: Oh, wonderful. Mm. So we want to know, what is the maximum price you would pay for chicken rice? And we'll be talking about that on Breakfast Bites on Thursday, along with fatherhood as well. That would be on We Are Family. So we're so excited for that show. We'll welcome Neil back with open arms. But till then, we're so happy to have Hossan here.
1: Thank you.
0: And we hope that you'll come back again very soon.
1: Thank you very much, Audrey. And everyone, have a great day ahead.
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1: These are your news headlines. I'm Shahzad Haque. US forces have carried out strikes on missile sites and Iranian boats in southern Iran as negotiators from Tehran arrived in Doha for talks aimed at ending the conflict. US Central Command says the attacks targeted missile launch sites and boats allegedly trying to place mines. These strikes threaten a ceasefire between the US and Iran. Meanwhile, President Donald Trump says Iran must hand over its enriched uranium to the United States for destruction or destroy it under international supervision. Separately, Israeli Prime Minister Benjamin Netanyahu has ordered the military to intensify attacks on Hezbollah, despite a ceasefire that took effect on April 17th. Israeli airstrikes hit southern Lebanon and the Bekaa Valley. The head of the World Health Organization has urged countries neighboring the Democratic Republic of Congo to act immediately against Ebola, warning they are at especially high risk. Dr. Tedros Adhanom Ghebreyesus said the outbreak is spreading rapidly and the epidemic is outpacing response efforts. The current outbreak is especially challenging due to delays in detection, insecurity in eastern provinces where fighting has intensified, and distrust of outside authorities among the local population. The African Union's health agency has warned that 10 other African countries are at risk of infection. Malaysia has expanded its free flu vaccination program to include all adults aged 60 and above, as well as those aged 50 to 59 with at least one chronic condition. The move is part of Malaysia's National Influenza Immunization Program aimed at protecting higher risk groups from seasonal flu complications. The program now covers people with diabetes, obesity, high blood pressure, high cholesterol, cancer, and heart, lung, or kidney disease. Previously, free flu vaccinations were limited to people aged 60 and above who also had at least one chronic illness. In local news, researchers in Singapore have identified a genetic link that could sharply increase the risk of liver cancer. A National University Hospital study found that a specific fatty liver gene variant, combined with conditions like diabetes and obesity, can raise the risk of developing the most common form of liver cancer. Researchers say men with visceral fat around internal organs could face up to 9 times higher risk. The findings are believed to be the first in Asia to confirm the connection. Experts say the research could help improve early detection and more targeted treatment. Families can now get practical tips and strategies on how to manage their children's digital habits and encourage safer experiences on TikTok. This is part of the Family Digital Check-in Guide, a set of local resources the social media platform is launching with Touch Cyber Wellness to help parents with device use and screen time. Available on the TikTok app and its Singapore Digital Hub, the printable toolkit is designed to help families set practical safety boundaries together. From July, there'll also be workshops in local communities to train parents and teens on social media readiness, online safety, and digital citizenship.
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0: Weather.
2: Expect thundery showers this morning, mainly rolling through the southern, eastern and western parts of Singapore. And the rain should clear up as the morning progresses, giving way to partly cloudy skies for the rest of the day. Temperature will range between 25 and 35 degrees Celsius.
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0: Traffic.
2: There's an accident on the AYE towards the MCE after Jurong Town Hall Road. Avoid lane 2. And a vehicle has broken down on the SLE towards the BKE after Upper Thomson Road.
0: If you see anything on the roads that we might have missed, send us a WhatsApp message at 8855-0893, but only when you're safely parked. Explore what it means to live better with Live Well with Michelle. From mindset and personal growth to money and everyday living, through thoughtful conversations and practical insights, feel balanced and in control. Live Well with Michelle. Every day.
2: You know, yesterday I was thinking about couples and conflict. And if you know anything about the Gottman method, they have researched sort of what are the harbingers of a relationship dying. And one of the clearest signs that your relationship is in peril is when you look at the communication patterns between husband and wife and you see a lot of contempt. And that made me think about a particular dinner party that I was at recently, where it was so difficult for me to sit in my seat because I was a guest and the host was just running down an entire population of people with stereotypes. And it was so difficult for me to just be there, you know, and I was trying to balance being a good guest, and there were many friendships at stake there. If I had stood up and said exactly what I thought about people so casually throwing out horrible stereotypes about an entire population of people. So anyway, that got me thinking about contempt in communication. And I'm going to share with you a great book that I've come across that I think can be very helpful, maybe on the receiving end of contempt. And that can really shut you down, make you feel invisible. That was what I was feeling in that dinner conversation. Or you're in a relationship and you're thinking, you know what? I don't have to be at the receiving end. A relationship should be about mutual respect. And contempt is more than criticism. You know, it comes from a position where one person thinks, I am better than you. I'm intrinsically better than you, or you are less than and therefore deserving of contempt. So anyway, I think contempt is a fascinating thing to explore. I don't think it's a communication style, and whenever I see it, I intervene directly and I try to bring to light the contempt in a person's form of communication. And I want to dive deeper into that with you today. So we'll do that in the 12 o'clock hour. So stay right here with me on Live Well with Michelle.
0: It's not just about money, it's about you. Money and Me, where wealth meets self-awareness. 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
2: All right, today we're looking at three very different stories. The collapse of the Simba M1 deal, pressure on Mapletree Industrial Trust after weaker DPU and North American data center concerns, and ComfortDelGro's earnings wobbling even as its largest shareholder buys more shares. The common thread, these are all names that retail investors may associate with dividends, with stability, with long-term income. But now each one comes with a sharper question. You know, are we seeing a temporary setback or a signal that the investment case has altered? Joining us is Willie Keng, founder of Dividend Titan, daddy of three. How are you, Willie?
4: Good morning, Michelle. Daddy of three, tiring but fun at the same time. It really depends, right? I mean, I have two elder boys, and you know, we were just talking. You know, at home is really just a war zone on one end with my two elder boys. But on the other hand, you have really peace and serenity with my youngest one.
2: Because he can't speak yet. That's the only reason.
4: That's a good one, Michelle. Yes, but he cries. So, I don't know. But, you know, it's, you know, sometimes it's always that joy, right? Like what my wife would say, you know, don't miss this chance, because they grew up really fast, especially at this age when they're just a couple of months old. So amidst the thick of things, when we're just working, I think it's always a good reminder, like just to sometimes just stop by and just smell the flowers.
2: Yep, or the nappies.
4: Exactly.
2: Okay, wonderful. Wonderful to hear about your ongoing journey as a parent, Willie Keng there. Okay, let's start with M1 and the deal. This is a long-running telecom consolidation story. It's taken a dramatic turn. So I'll give listeners a little bit of background, okay, Willie? The proposed $1.43 billion acquisition of M1 by Simba Telecom has officially collapsed after Singapore's Infocom Media Development Authority suspended its review of the deal while investigating if Simba had used radio frequency spectrum that was not assigned to it. So with the regulatory review pause, the transaction missed its contractual deadline, and the pair
5: parent company of Simbatuas terminated the agreement. Now, for investors, we're wondering, is this much more than just a failed merger? Because the deal would have reduced Singapore's mobile network from 4 operators to 3, so potentially easing the competition, intense competition that we've seen in prices over the years, that has weighed on industry profitability. And analysts say the consolidation remains likely eventually, but just the path to it looks complicated. So question, what do you think the collapse of this deal means for investors in Singapore telco-related stocks like Singtel, StarHub and Keppel?
4: I think this merger, this fallout of the merger is actually a very interesting point, because I think all eyes are on Simba trying to acquire M1. I think on one hand, Keppel is trying to spin off M1 itself as it tries to consolidate the business. On the other hand, like what you have just mentioned, the whole telco industry or the whole telco market, you know, is just trying to consolidate. And what's the issue here? You know, as I've also mentioned, I wrote in my blog couple of years ago, in 2021, talking about the telco market. Telco market essentially is a very commoditized market, right? Because number one, you know, you don't really have a unique pricing point. You are really always engaging in a price war. You have fixed costs, operating costs, and at the same time, you are just fighting over a ridiculously small market here in Singapore as compared to the other countries. So when we are talking about consolidation, it's actually a very strong point. It's a positive point because, number one, it allows individual companies like Singtel, StarHub, Simba, M1, able to increase their margins as they maintain their fixed costs. Because at the end of the day, if you look at how telco players are, the biggest driver of their business is actually operating cost. Number one, they have to bid for spectrum licenses. They have to maintain their infrastructure. They have to reinvest into the business. So even if they are not able to maintain, let's say, revenues or the average revenues per users, they still have to pay this fixed cost month after month, year after year. And it's not really a strong point for a small market to have many fragmented players to compete with each other. It's just going to cause a huge infighting or a huge intense competition within the market itself. So, you know, what it means for investors here, I think it's really a good point where they're trying to consolidate here. Of course, you know, like what you have mentioned earlier, Michelle, it's just going to be a very bumpy ride because telco is just a regulated industry.
5: Now, Keppel says it will focus on driving efficiency at M1, improve run rate with EBITDA, maintain good customer experience. There's been a lot of talk about how it's going to ramp up its use of AI there, as it remains open to opportunities for divestment. So if consolidation is delayed by several years, which telecom player is best positioned to cope with ongoing price pressures?
4: I think this is a very good point, because if you look at the three main telco players now, if you assume M1 and Simba, you know, they are really in talks for the merger. I think I'm always looking at the size of the company, because telco operators, the main focus here is the ability to manage their, number one, their financing. Number two, be able to manage their operating costs, which means that I want to be looking at the telco player which has the largest revenue share. So in this case, it will probably be Singtel, for instance, because not only are they focused in the Singapore market, they're diversified across overseas in different countries as well. So this is where I will tend to actually put my investor's cap on and just focus on that. I'm also looking at, you know, cash flow, free cash flow of the telco operator or the telco player. You know, they must be able to generate or produce free cash flow for the company itself. So if you're looking at some of the big players here, that's where I also want to focus my attention on. And lastly, being able to maintain their pricing power. So I want to be careful of telcos, you know, which are putting pressure on prices. They might actually put prices down, but at the same time, that might actually sacrifice a fair bit of, let's say, customer service for their customers. So that's where I also want to focus on as I, you know, unpack some of their annual reports.
5: Fantastic. Look at how you put together an investment case. Thank you for that. Turning to Mapletree Industrial Trust. So its DPU fell 6.3% for financial year 2026. Its investors, some are worried about its North American data center exposure. So question, is this still a quality income REIT? Has the risk profile changed?
4: That's a very good question here. If you look at Mapletree Industrial Trust, I think what happened is, just to give a backdrop, they have been a traditional industrial landlord and they have been evolving over the years, you know, from owning just local industrial properties. But today, you know, they own US data centers. At least half of their assets or their portfolio is data centers, mainly based in the US, in some of the hot spots or the hot areas. Now, what happened to Mapletree Industrial Trust is the reason why their shares fell was because their data centers in the US have saw some withdrawal of tenants. So it went vacant. And as a result, that sort of put some pressure. Now, there's a bit of context here because data centers actually falls into two broad categories. Number one is the traditional data centers, where usually these data centers are leased out to tenants like your banks, your telco players, your utilities players, who require these data centers to store, you know, your data, your cloud, your servers. On the other end of the category is basically data centers which are mainly used for high-tech AI technology. So that means your language learning models, trying to use data centers to do machine learning. A lot of the data centers in Mapletree Industrial Trust are actually the traditional ones, which they tend to be more stable, but at the same time, you know, they can't really be upgraded to do machine learning. So as a result of that, I think it sends a negative signal, because as there is a withdrawal of these tenants, people are starting to ask, hey, can Mapletree Industrial Trust convert their data centers into some of the higher end data centers where it requires more power? So unfortunately, no. And that's the reason why Mapletree Industrial shares have actually fallen. However, if you look at Mapletree Industrial Trust, you know, they have been, you know, over the years growing their distribution per unit year after year. And on top of that, they are actually held by Mapletree Investments, which is their sponsor. Mapletree Investments, you know, they tend to work very closely with the REITs, you know, being able to inject good assets over the years based on the track record. So I would say that MIT right now, you know, it seems like in kind of a bad shape, but it looks like the management is just trying to reorganize the assets and the business itself.
5: You know, when a REIT's unit price falls and its dividend yield looks attractive, in this case around the 6% range, how should a retail investor avoid mistaking a value opportunity for a value trap?
4: Great question. How I'll look at REITs here in particular, as a REIT investor, as an income investor, I will look at the size of the REIT and I will look at how diversified the portfolio is. What do I mean by this? So if I look at a REIT and they only have a few assets, or maybe their revenue source is coming from just one or two big assets, that could highlight a concentration risk, which means that I'll be a bit more careful in investing in some of these REITs, because if things were to happen like Mapletree Industrial Trust, you know, the data centers might not fare well in recent times. If you put that into context for a smaller REIT where they have a high concentration in one or two assets, then that could spell a disaster for the investor. So I will look at the number of assets which they have, how well diversified. So I'm really putting my cap or my lens as an investor for these REITs. So I want to look at REITs where they have a well-diversified portfolio, a lot like a stock portfolio, where they have many different assets across many different sub-asset classes, if they're in industrial, so many different sub-sector industrial assets, so that if one, in case one doesn't do well, they can always cut losses, either divest the asset, reorganize or restructure the asset itself, and then they acquire new assets again. So it doesn't really leave, you know, a huge dent to their DPU permanently. But instead, you know, there could be some tough times, like in any investment do. But, you know, if you're looking at the ability of execution from the management, I think, you know, if they do have a good track record on that, then I think that is kind of a plus point for the REIT itself.
5: All right, let's switch gears from Mapletree Industrial Trust to ComfortDelGro. So there's been some weakness in taxi and private hire weighing on sentiment for ComfortDelGro. What is the market really worried about here? Also, its larger shareholders increase its stake in the open market. What do you think retail investors can take from this?
4: I think one of the big concerns for ComfortDelGro today is the higher operating cost.
5: Okay.
4: So pre-pandemic, if you compare ComfortDelGro business model, they have actually evolved from pre-pandemic to post-pandemic. That means they're actually doing more projects fighting for more projects, not just in Singapore, but also overseas. That means they're looking at Australia, UK, so and so forth, where they're trying to bid for projects or routes, whether if it's taxi, bus, or train. And this project comes with, you know, higher contract cost. So if you see on the financial statements of ComfortDelGro, they tend to have a lower margins in recent times because of higher contract cost. So I think what investors are really paying attention to or very sensitive to is whether this cost will fluctuate over time. So if cost goes up, I think what's going to happen is that it's going to send a negative signal, which is what we are seeing. Now, the next thing which I'm looking at, most of their revenues for ComfortDelGro is still coming from Singapore. At least half of their revenues are sourced in Singapore, as much as they are considered a global transport player, which means that investors do pay attention to their largest source of revenue, which is the taxi and private hire segment. And in recent times, you have seen competitors like Grab, you know, come in really heavily. Grab, for instance, they actually got the license, the similar license to Comfort, to have most of their revenues for ComfortDelGro is still coming from Singapore. At least half of their revenue.

0: top of the lower earnings, lower revenues and reported earnings, that sort of sends a scare signal to the investors. And I think that's what people are really concerned about for ComfortDelGro today.
1: Okay, we put ComfortDelGro's recent results to Dr. Wealth, Alvin Chow. Let's have a listen to what he had to say and we'll get your views.
2: They do have stakes in Australia, UK, you talk about buses, trains, taxis, and even in China. So it's all over the shop around the world. And in the last few years, they make some acquisitions and they're probably still in the phase of digestion, right? Because it needs time to be integrated into the entire ecosystem. So I guess that is a big reason why they are not performing as well, because this acquisition do take up some of these resources.
1: So are you saying for ComfortDelGro stock to re-rate meaningfully, we'd have to look at its overseas operations?
2: I would think so, yes.
1: All right. For years, investors bought ComfortDelGro primarily for stability and dividends. So are we seeing any sort of repositioning of ComfortDelGro as a growth story?
2: I don't think it is growth in that sense. Right? Okay. If you want to talk about growth, relatively, technology stocks are the growth area. ComfortDelGro is probably still trying to be bigger by acquiring more assets overseas. I would think that they're more positioning as a global transport company, right? More than just Singapore alone.
1: So would you agree? Because its overseas segment accounts for, as you say, about half of its revenue. So is ComfortDelGro still in Singapore transport dividend stock, or is this becoming an international turnaround growth story?
0: ComfortDelGro, you know, formerly has always been the key player in the Singapore public transport market. I mean, in the 1970s, it was really around just to remove the pirate taxis or the Alibaba taxis, you know, 50 years ago. And I think for that same reason, it will still continue to exist in terms of the reason why it's here, because if you talk about Singapore moving into a, you know, world-class public transport system, definitely you need what ComfortDelGro has. Now, having said that, I think what Alvin has mentioned about taking time to let the capital investments kick in and also talking about growth, I do agree with him on that. However, I still have to look at ComfortDelGro as some form of growth company, because if you look at the business, my expectation is that ComfortDelGro would eventually recover its profits to its pre-pandemic levels. The reason why is because you can see the profit margins have come down a lot. So that means it needs to work harder than it was before to bring back its profits to where it was pre-pandemic, which I see that there are some bright spots. Number one, you know, it is looking at overseas contracts. So looking at Australia, UK, like what Alvin has mentioned. So that's a good point. It might not necessarily be the same kind of growth as technology companies in the West, but the kind of growth is still needed in order to bring ComfortDelGro back to where it was formerly. Now, don't forget, personally, for me, I think ComfortDelGro is one of the last few bastion of Singapore blue chip companies where they still have a very decent operating model. They have a very low gearing. That means low debt to equity ratio. That means even though they borrow money, but they are not highly levered. And at the same time, they have been paying dividends. In fact, since the pandemic days where their dividends got cut heavily, they have slowly, you know, recovered those dividend payout over the years. So I think this is where the trajectory of ComfortDelGro is really heading to.
1: Now, second part of my question, I just want to highlight ComfortDelGro's largest shareholder has been buying back more shares. The company has also been buying back stocks. So how much weight should retail investors put on that signal?
0: I think it's a bit of icing on the cake. It sounds nice, right? But don't forget, these investors, you have no idea what their intention is. They could be a strategic investor, they could be a financial investor. And Michelle, personally, I've been burned many times just looking at, oh, there's this big investor trying to acquire a company. I must just coattail on that investment itself. This is one big point which I find that is a big no-no, especially for retail investors like ourselves, because number one, these investors, they have very deep pockets. So you don't know what percentage of their investments they have on these particular companies. And on top of that, you know, we have to be careful because these investors, they are not, you know, they are still investing in public stocks like ourselves. That means they can just call the broker today to buy more stake and then the next day they can just sell it all away. And this is what we have seen, you know, not just in the Western side, but also in the Asian financial markets as well. You know, being the jungle here, you know, we have to be careful. At the end of the day, yes, it's good. There's some icing there, but

0: you know, it's not something which I will really put all my thesis on. Mm. At the end of the day, I will still put heavy weighting to looking at the financials, the business, and whether there's longevity in, you know, the operating model, you know, for a company like ComfortDelGro.
1: Thanks for that great cautionary note. So with the stock performing the way it has, ComfortDelGro, not as good as its subsidiaries, what are some key catalysts that might drive its next leg of growth?
0: What I will be paying attention to, and I think this is something which is worth noting out for, is I'll be looking at number one, the recovery in their profits and profit margins. So at this point, you can start to see, I think during the pandemic, it was one of the lowest profit margins, but they have been recovering gradually. So that is one of the indicators which I am actually looking for ComfortDelGro, because when you have growing predictable profits, that's where your growing dividends would also follow as well.
1: Growing predictable profits. One of my favorite three words, I have to say.
0: I love that as well.
1: Willie, always a joy to speak with you. Thank you so much for coming by. You can check him out at DividendTitan.com. Willie King, thanks for coming.
0: Thank you, Michelle.
1: On to the show. It's Money and Me. And guess what? We've got the news coming your way. Later on in the show, I'll help you figure out how to invest in a dream property in the middle, right in the heart of the Swiss Alps. Fresh Pine Air, anybody?
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1: These are your news headlines. I'm Shahzad Haque. US forces have carried out strikes on missile sites and Iranian boats in southern Iran as negotiators from Tehran arrived in Doha for talks aimed at ending the conflict. US Central Command says the attacks targeted missile launch sites and boats allegedly trying to place mines. These strikes threaten a ceasefire between the US and Iran. Meanwhile, President Donald Trump says Iran must hand over its enriched uranium to the United States for destruction or destroy it under international supervision. Separately, Israeli Prime Minister Benjamin Netanyahu has ordered the military to intensify attacks on Hezbollah, despite a ceasefire that took effect on April 17th. Israeli airstrikes hit southern Lebanon and the Bekaa Valley. The head of the World Health Organization has urged countries neighboring the Democratic Republic of Congo to act immediately against Ebola, warning they are at especially high risk. Dr. Tedros Adhanom Ghebreyesus said the outbreak is spreading rapidly and the epidemic is outpacing response efforts. The current outbreak is especially challenging due to delays in detection, insecurity in eastern provinces where fighting has intensified, and distrust of outside authorities among the local population. The African Union's health agency has warned that 10 other African countries are at risk of infection. Malaysia has expanded its free flu vaccination program to include all adults aged 60 and above, as well as those aged 50 to 59 with at least one chronic condition. The move is part of Malaysia's National Influenza Immunization Program aimed at protecting higher-risk groups from seasonal flu complications. The program now covers people with diabetes, obesity, high blood pressure, high cholesterol, cancer, and heart, lung, or kidney disease. Previously, free flu vaccinations were limited to people aged 60 and above who also had at least one chronic illness. In local news, researchers in Singapore have identified a genetic link that could sharply increase the risk of liver cancer. A National University Hospital study found that a specific fatty liver gene variant, combined with conditions like diabetes and obesity, can raise the risk of developing the most common form of liver cancer. Researchers say men with visceral fat around internal organs could face up to 9 times higher risk. The findings are believed to be the first in Asia to confirm the connection. Experts say the research could help improve early detection and more targeted treatment. Families can now get practical tips and strategies on how to manage their children's digital habits and encourage safer experiences on TikTok. This is part of the Family Digital Check-in Guide, a set of local resources the social media platform is launching with Touch Cyber Wellness to help parents with device use and screen time. Available on the TikTok app and its Singapore Digital Hub, the printable toolkit is designed to help families set practical safety boundaries together. From July, there'll also be workshops in local communities to train parents and teens on social media readiness, online safety, and digital citizenship.
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3: A vehicle has broken down on the SLE towards the BKE at Yio Chu Kang Road entrance. Another one on the TPE towards the SLE after Tampines Avenue 7. Do look out for slow going traffic and have a safe journey.
0: If you see anything on the roads that we might have missed, send us a WhatsApp message at 8855-0893. But only when you're safely parked. 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
4: Good morning. Here's your business report with me, Ryan Huang. South Korean markets are surging to record highs this morning as they reopen after a holiday, as investors cautiously weigh the prospects of a geopolitical breakthrough in the Middle East against ongoing military friction. So broadly, optimism across the region, we'll unpack that in a short bit. And also coming up, we'll take a look at SATS. The ground handling and catering giant delivered a 31% jump in its first quarter profit. Also looking at Frasers Logistics and Commercial Trust, which is actively expanding its European footprint. And taking a look at more earnings, Boosted Singapore more than doubling its second half profit to nearly $198 million. So let's take a look at the broader picture first, and that's where, looking at regional market sentiment, we have South Korean markets looking rather optimistic coming back from a holiday. We have the Kospi resuming trading by hitting a fresh record high, and this upward momentum being heavily supported by renewed hopes for diplomatic breakthrough in the ongoing US-Iran peace talks. US President Donald Trump indicated on Monday that negotiations with Tehran were proceeding nicely, though he also warned that Washington stands ready to resume military operations if the talks collapse. And against that backdrop, the US military confirmed it had conducted targeted self-defense strikes against Iranian missile launch sites and boats attempting to lay mines in the southern waters. So how much of the risk-on sentiment is justified? We checked in earlier with Danny Koo, head of sales trading for Singapore at Saxo.
5: I think oil prices have fallen quite a bit from the highs. I think WTI is just sitting at $91, $92 right now. Of course, this is still much higher than we have seen in the earlier part of the year. But I think the market is really getting pretty high expectations of a deal. And if there is no deal, or if a ceasefire breaks, you know, I think things can turn quite quickly. And, you know, the market is always in a back and forth between high expectations and low expectations. And right now, the market is poised to believe that there's going to be a deal, right? So I think investors, what they can do, right, is to keep that in mind, right, and be very nimble to watch for any changes in the stance between Iran and the US.
4: Turning to corporate news, and that's where we take a look at earnings from SATS. The catering giant reported a net profit of $50.7 million for its fourth quarter, and that's up 31% from the year-ago period. That translates to earnings per share of 3.4 cents for the quarter, up from 2.6 cents from the prior quarter. Revenue rose 9.8% on year. SATS says the Middle East conflict, which escalated in the final month of the quarter, weighed on revenue, costs, operating profit, and associates and joint ventures earnings. Looking ahead, SATS notes that the structural drivers supporting its long-term growth remain intact. And on to more earnings from engineering and technology group Boosted Singapore. Its net profit for the second half grew 235% to about $198 million from the year-ago period. And this on the back of revenue rising 43% to $330.4 million. On a per-share basis, earnings for the half-year came in at 39.2 cents, up from 12 cents in the year-ago period. All in, for the full year, the group's net profit was up 145%. Some of those gains came from the realization of the full market value of its portfolio through the sale of 21 Singapore properties from UI Boosted REIT's March listing. Revenue was also lifted by the group's real estate solutions division and higher revenue from the energy engineering division. Looking more closely at the energy engineering division, Boosted says clients have slowed down business development activities, resulting in fewer overall orders for the division in FY2026. Finally, a look at Frasers Logistics and Commercial Trust. It has acquired equity interests in four property holding companies, and this will collectively own two freehold logistics properties in Germany and two in the Netherlands. This helps it to grow its presence in Europe with four property acquisitions. The agreed purchase price for the four properties comes to about $441.5 million. And that's what's shaping the business world and markets. I'm Ryan Huang. We'll catch you at the next business report.
0: 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When the headlines move fast, we slow them down. 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
6: Welcome to The Big Story. I'm Hong Ben-Jung. Singapore's economy has surprised on the upside, growing 6% in the first quarter of 2026, stronger than expected and extending the momentum from late 2025. But at the same time, the government is warning that the global outlook has deteriorated sharply, especially because of the U.S.-Israel-Iran conflict and disruptions around the Strait of Hormuz. The Ministry of Trade and Industry has kept its full-year GDP forecast at 2 to 4% for now, but says downside risks have risen significantly. So how worried should Singapore really be? Is the economy still riding the AI boom? And could geopolitical shocks derail growth in the months ahead? Well, joining us today to share more is Song Seng-Woon, economic advisor at the Singapore-based fintech firm SDAX. Hi, Mr. Song. Welcome to the show.
7: My pleasure to be here again.
6: Thank you so much for joining us. Well, Mr. Song, Singapore's economy grew 6% in the first quarter, much stronger than expected. Was this unexpected for you as well? What was this mainly driven by?
7: We knew after the strong showing on the export side, industrial output as well, particularly from the tech sector, that we will see an upward revision. But this revision is still significantly higher than what we had expected.
6: Okay.
7: The key driver really has been the AI-led frenzy that clearly saw many of the tech export-dependent nations, Singapore, even the extent of Malaysia, Taiwan, Korea, shown very strong output and the export value. And this is on top of just worry about supply disruption in the coming month because of the spillover effect from the Middle East conflict that may and has trickled down to petroleum byproducts. That said, we also see significant impact on the unit price front. We had demand coming through, and that demand is supported by the increase cost of the chip. So dollar value, the unit dollar value coming in as well. So it's really that side which drove the export output side and spill over on some of the sectors that benefited from that demand side. A, the output on the goods side, on chip side, and B, on the services side, wholesale trade in goods related to AI demand that showed significant improvement.
6: Okay. Well, following this much stronger than expected Q1, MTI has maintained its economic growth in 2026 within the 2% to 4% range, despite noting those, you know, significant downside risks arising from the Middle East conflict. Mr. Song, what's the reasoning behind this, though? Is our economy holding up better than expected?
7: Well, at least the plus side, we got 6% in the bag. So even if you have no growth, touch wood, that won't happen. We still got that, you know, average out for the year. I think the truth be told is we are still not quite sure how the actual path will pan out in the coming month. Much clearly will depend on how protracted the Middle East standoff currently is, or whether there will be an imminent peace deal that could lead to an opening of the straits, which is very important for global energy needs. I think 20-25% of global needs and almost half of Asian needs for energy comes from the Middle East. So those are the very important factor, and to what extent supply resumption can come through, given that we are now seeing nations drawing down on inventory. So a lot depends on how things pan out and what is the spillover effect on A, prices, and therefore on just consumption, and that clearly will have impact on jobs and spill over to the other sectors as well. So there's a lot of uncertainty around that actual path of growth. But if we want to say what's the possibility of that 2-4%, we have 6% in the bag. Even if we have 1% growth, we'll still be somewhere towards that 2%. If we have 3% growth, okay, we'll get that 4% at the upper end. So it can be that kind of wild estimates that we can...
6: But how much is the Middle East conflict still a concern for our economy?
7: Indeed. I mean, anything that impacts global consumption, global confidence in the rest of the world. Remember, Singapore is a trading hub for goods and services, trading goods and services, 3 times our GDP. So if we were to see demand for goods and services beyond just, say, air travel being affected, it will ripple down on the Singapore economy. So it's very clearly being influenced by how demand is shaping up. For now, demand for AI-related product and investment is holding up.
6: Right.
7: That wholesale trade sector that exports and output of chip and machinery is related to that particular AI-led, I suppose, demand. But that could still be impacted if we were to see a ripple effect coming through, or, you know, touch wood, AI bubble burst. But for now, it still look like, looking at PMI indicators, that still that momentum driving through on the output side and the demand side, although we are seeing big jump in input prices, which for you and me or the rest of us, we'll see higher inflation for end consumer because we are just seeing that being passed through to us.
6: Okay. Well, then could further tensions in the Middle East lead to a revision of MTI's economic growth outlook? And what would that look like?
7: Indeed, clearly much will depend. For now, there's some hopeful sign that there may be room for negotiation that lead to some ceasefire. We don't know how that will pan out and whether supply disruption are going to be minimized in the coming days or month. So it's really quite important how oil prices, energy supply holds up or not in the coming month. If that is to be protected, even if we were to see ceasefire, oil prices coming back, yes, Brent benchmark international crude has pulled back from 110 to now below 100. Even if we had $90 oil for the rest of the year, it will still have impact for you and I as consumer for what we pay for goods and services in the coming month. So how that trickle down to jobs and investment becomes very important. And that clearly we'll see how and other sectors will hold up or not.
6: Okay. I mean, many analysts had expected Singapore to lower its growth forecasts for the year. Now, slower growth would have meant dampening the outlook for jobs and wages increases as businesses cut back on expenses to manage the higher cost of energy and raw materials, right? So since the government has kept the forecast unchanged, does that suggest the outlook for jobs and wages remains relatively resilient for now?
7: For now, we would say we're not quite sure how the actual path of growth will be. We may have seen a very strong headline growth numbers. But for other businesses or consumer or worker in other industry which have not benefited from that strong demand in AI-related ecosystem, you'll say 6%. I don't believe so. It's very uneven. Clearly, you know, if you are in that particular sector which benefited, and we have certainly seen companies last week, we have very strong earnings from a whole host of chip companies and foundries. I think, if not mistaken, you know, some Korean companies and workers went on strike because some of their colleagues got significantly higher bonuses than the others, for instance. On the other hand, here in Singapore, you will see similar things as well in terms of uneven showing. Tech-related side, very strong. Some of the more domestic ones, wholesale trade done well. Retail trade, on the other hand, which are more related to normal people, you and I and the rest of the listeners in Singapore, haven't really seen that kind of very robust consumption, primarily because there's that caution in the air about the impact of the Middle East conflict on jobs and investment and clearly on spending in the coming month. So it will be a case of how protracted the uncertainty remains or whether we'll see a rebound in confidence because situation in the Middle East, geopolitical tension over there has eased up significantly enough for business activities in other, especially the services side, to pull through much more significantly. I mean, clearly, some has benefited, others have not. Some of the domestic sectors, like retail, hasn't. Industries which are external facing in nature, like travel and tourism, will be affected as airlines has cut back flights and business arrival in Singapore. If there are fewer arrivals in the coming month, may see, you know, the impact on the hospitality sector being more weaker in the coming month, for instance.
6: Okay. Well, as you've mentioned, right, much of the growth has been attributed to the robust demand related to artificial intelligence. But how much can AI demand continue to prop up the economy?
7: Good question. We ask that every day as well. For now, I guess what we are seeing is large companies who are scaling up, clearly their demand. Unlike the dot-com days where the infrastructure and the technology are were not at a level which could deliver the services. Now we are seeing clearly significant improvement in the so-called deliveries in the big company, whether it is building data center in anticipation of demand for just all kinds of AI-related services and applications, have generated sufficient interest, and clearly the demand is there. We're still at this juncture, I suppose, the early days yet. Mm. So the next question is, who are the people that actually makes money and who are, and perhaps later on? So for now, it's much more a case of demand is clearly out there. Mm-hmm. Services are being delivered to help individual, household, businesses improve in terms of efficiency, and that's showing up in the demand for, you know, whether it's data center or just application being rolled out. Further down the road, is money going to be made? That one remains to be seen. So we'll see in terms of how long this current frenzy can last, because that one clearly will depend on companies being able to report earnings beyond just those handful of what we call hyperscaler, which clearly have been benefited significantly.
6: I mean, it's a big question everyone's wondering about, right? Some great insights as always. Thank you, Mr. Song, for joining us today. That was Song Seng-Won, economic advisor at Singapore-based fintech firm S-Tax. This has been The Big Story with me, Hongbin Zhang.
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9: I'm not sure, as traffic at the land checkpoints will be heavy with all the upcoming holidays.
8: Not to worry. We'll check ICA's Facebook page and the One Motoring website for traffic updates before we set off.
9: Oh yes, we should also use our family QR code on the MyICA mobile app for faster and more convenient clearance.
8: Remember not to cut queues and observe traffic rules too.
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1: These are your news headlines. I'm Shahzad Haque. A report has found that less than a fifth of workers in Singapore feel their jobs are secure because of artificial intelligence's impact on careers and workplaces. This 15% figure falls below the global average of 22% in HR platform ADP's latest global workforce survey. In the region, Singapore is one of the least confident markets, ahead of only South Korea's 9%, Taiwan's 11%, and Japan's 5%. None of the markets surveyed had a majority of workers who felt secure. Singapore and China have called for an immediate ceasefire in the Middle East and an end to the blockade of the Strait of Hormuz. The appeal came as Foreign Minister Vivian Balakrishnan met his Chinese counterpart Wang Yi in Beijing yesterday. Singapore's Foreign Affairs Ministry said both sides also reaffirmed their support for regional stability and a rules-based international order. The ministers discussed expanding cooperation in areas including the green and digital economies, as well as supply chain resilience. Mr. Wang said China was keen to deepen practical cooperation and strengthen ties with Singapore. Meanwhile, oil prices have risen after reports of fresh US military strikes in Iran raised new doubts over talks to reopen the Strait of Hormuz. Brent crude climbed towards $98 a barrel, while US crude traded near $91. The New York Times reported that US forces struck missile launch sites and boats allegedly trying to place mines near the strait. The Strait of Hormuz remains largely closed following months of conflict between Iran, the United States and Israel. Analysts say hopes for a ceasefire deal remain fragile despite ongoing negotiations between Washington and Tehran. Spanish health authorities say a passenger quarantined after travelling on a cruise linked to a hantavirus outbreak has tested positive for the virus. The patient is being treated in an isolation unit at Gomez Ulla Hospital in Spain. Officials say the case does not increase the risk to the public. The outbreak was linked to the Dutch-flagged ship MV Hondius, which sailed from Argentina on April 1st. The World Health Organization says 12 suspected and confirmed cases have been reported, including 3 deaths. Global pledges to fight the Ebola outbreak in Eastern Democratic Republic of Congo have reached nearly $500 million. More than 900 suspected cases and 210 deaths have been reported across 3 provinces in Eastern Congo. Uganda has also confirmed 2 new Ebola cases involving health workers. The World Health Organization says the outbreak involves the rare Bundibugyo strain, which has no approved vaccine or antibody treatment. African leaders warn conflict, porous borders and cross-border movement are making the virus harder to contain. 10 African countries, including Kenya and Angola, are now considered high risk for outbreaks.
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0: Weather.
2: Expect thundery showers this morning, mainly rolling through the southern, eastern, and western parts of Singapore. And the rain should clear up as the morning progresses, giving way to partly cloudy skies for the rest of the day. Temperature will range between 25 and 35 degrees Celsius.
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0: Traffic.
4: I have only one update here this hour. A vehicle has broken down on the SLE towards the BKE after Upper Thomson Road. Do drive safely.
0: If you see anything on the roads that we might have missed, send us a WhatsApp message at 8855-0893. But only when you're safely parked. Explore what it means to live better with Live Well with Michelle.
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6: Australia, Phuket, Malaysia, Vietnam. These countries might come to mind when you think of areas that Singaporeans often look to invest in property for opportunity, as a second home or for retirement. But what about the Swiss Alps? It might surprise you to find out that Asian owners represent about 7-8% of all undermarked property owners. Singaporeans at 50% of that 7-8%. Andermatt is 90 kilometres southeast of Zurich, a mountain village in the canton of Uri in central Switzerland, located in the heart of the Swiss Alps. So what is driving the appeal of the former Swiss military town Andermatt? And what does it reveal about how our ideas of overseas property investment is growing? I'm speaking today with Maureen Yeo, Regional Director of Asia at Andermatt Swiss Alps. She works closely with Singaporean buyers who want to own a home in the Swiss Alps. We're going to find out why Asian buyers are choosing Swiss Alpine real estate over US and regional markets. Maureen, good morning. Thanks for joining us here on Money FM 89.3.
7: Be here.
6: We are so excited to speak with you. Why are more Singaporeans interested in Swiss Alpine property?
7: I guess it's the appeal of Switzerland, the mountains, the fresh air. It's just a very nice place to be, you know, away from the hustle bustle like in Singapore, and the fact that it's freehold properties, you know, it kind of allures a lot of investors, just homeowners from here.
6: So when we think about global property investment, we might think of markets like London or Australia or the US. Are you increasingly seeing Singaporeans opt for Swiss property over these areas?
7: Yes, we do see that. Not just Singaporeans who are looking at this area. So we also have, I do see like Chinese clients from who are residents of the US or London who are also coming to buy properties with us. And I think it's got to do with they are diversifying away from the USD. For Singaporeans, it's of course, you know, they already own two or three properties here and they just want something that is not correlated to the Asian market. And the Swiss francs, it's, along with what Swiss properties represent, also is a very attractive product for them.
6: What do this specific pool of buyers, because starting entry point for Swiss property, at least in Andermatt, is about 2 million, mm-hmm. you see? Mm-hmm. So what are they prioritizing over, say, investment returns?
7: I would think it's more of a lifestyle proposition for them. You know, properties in Switzerland doesn't have great yields. It's got to do with the fact that interest rate is already at 0%. And so you don't get very high yields. But I think they are moving away from the buy-to-let model in the past where you have London, Australia, to something that is lifestyle and something that they can use. Mm-hmm. And, you know, we have the rental program so they can put it in a rental market whenever they don't use it and it covers part of the cost. And, you know, they will just ride the capital gains as time passes. And the fact that it has no inheritance tax, so it appeals to a lot of people who are just looking for a nice legacy lifestyle asset.
6: Wonderful. So how easy or difficult is it for any foreigner, or maybe we narrow it down to the Singaporean, mm-hmm. to buy into Swiss property?
7: So
6: in Andermatt.
7: Okay. So as a whole, Switzerland do not allow foreign buyers easily. So there's this law called the Lex Color Law. So if you just try to Google and say, okay, as a foreigner, I want to buy a property in Switzerland, it's very prohibitive. So, you know, Andermatt is very unique in a sense because we are exempted from this Lex Color Law. So we naturally attract a lot of international buyers with us. So that is a nice to have. But, you know, having said that, Andermatt is not a foreign player only. It's also attracting a lot of Swiss buyers. So a lot of our owners, I would say 60%, are still Swiss. So 40% international. So that is a very healthy mix for our development because we do not want to have a development that is only international buyers. So that is why it's also attractive for a lot of Singaporean buyers.
6: So are there sort of taxes that Singaporeans have to bear in mind when buying property in Andaman?
7: Oh, yes. We have, of course, like we call it asset tax. It's like the property tax and an income tax. So these are the two main taxes. So those who have been buying properties overseas, they are quite used to this. Mm-hmm. I think in Singapore, you pay these taxes as well, right?
6: Well, we pay taxes on additional properties. So we have the ABSD taxes. Yeah.
7: Oh, you mean that?
6: So if you were to buy, say, more than one property in Andaman, would you face additional taxes?
7: No. That's the beauty of Andaman. Even if you're a Swiss or international person or Singaporean, when you buy a property in Andaman, you pay the same kind of, we don't have stamp duty tax. You pay the same kind of cost, acquisition cost, we call it, like you are local.
6: Oh, interesting.
7: Yeah. So it's only 0.3%, which is a far cry from the ABST that we have in Singapore.
6: Okay. And would you be able to get a bank loan?
7: Yes, we do. If you're a Singapore tax resident, then we work with some Swiss banks that allow mortgages.
6: Okay, and what are the rates like?
7: Ooh, the base rate is zero. So you can think about, like, if you're doing a fixed rate, it's about 1.2%.
6: Okay, yeah. Good to know. You know, I need to know the maths here at Money FM 89.3.
7: Naturally.
6: So talk to us about the financing structures and wealth preservation that a buyer might think through.
7: So the loan-to-value in Switzerland for secondary homes or vacation home, which what we classify these homes as, is only 60%, because that's a legal requirement. You need to put up front of 40% for your own equity. So that is one that you have to think about when you consider it. Financing structure, that is as simple as it gets. You don't have to put in a company structure. You can buy under a name, your personal name. In fact, that's probably the best way to go forward. Tax-wise, like any Swiss person, you have to pay the asset tax, which is only like 0.2%, and also income tax. That's about it.
6: And what about residency rights? I mean, you have a property there. How long might you be able to stay there if you were a Singapore citizen?
7: So Singapore belongs to, I would say, categorized as non-EU. So it's like quite standard. It's 180 days. So it's 90 days per 180 days. So that is the maximum you can go. So the property purchase has nothing to do with the immigration status. Mm-hmm. It's just like your ordinary tourist.
6: Mourinho is Regional Director of Asia at Andaman Swiss Alps. Singapore is so known for its healthcare system. How does healthcare or healthcare access in Andaman compare?
7: Well, it's pretty good. We have a local doctor, family doctor, so to take care of all your small needs, right? But if you want to have like bigger issues, then you have to just go to our nearby hospital, which is 30 minutes drive. So that is a big central hospital. You can get everything covered. So that is how it works in Switzerland. You always have the local basis and then you go to the regional hospital.
6: 30 minutes away. Okay. Yeah. So Andaman has evolved, I understand, into a fast-growing luxury property market in the Swiss Alps. What would you say are some of the factors for its growth?
7: I would say the hot infrastructure that we're putting in. As a master plan developer, we have the blessings of be able to design, you know, all everything that we need for modern requirements. So we have a concert hall. We are probably the only destination in the Alps that has a really modern concert hall. So we have amazing hotels that we run and operate as well. We have amazing restaurants, Michelin star or normal restaurants. And we also have a golf course. So, you know, in terms of the hardware infrastructure, we have it covered. And then as we mature and getting more popular, we also see that there's a need for services. So we have a lot of concert services and that fits all the modern requirements. I think lastly, most importantly, is our accessibility to international airports. So you can drive 2.5 hours to Milan Airport or just 1.5 hours to Zurich Airport. So as an international person or a Singaporean coming to visit us, you are just taking an overnight flight, you arrive in Zurich Airport, it can be in our in the ski spot within in the first pist in the morning at 9 o'clock. So that accessibility drives a lot of demand.
6: So for people who've never visited Andermatt before, they're listening in, they're curious, mm-hmm. what would you say, could you describe the living experience?
7: Well, it's definitely very slow, very quiet. So it's not like an ordinary day in Singapore for sure. So that is why a lot of owners, a lot of Singaporean owners love it, because it's a place where they can really recharge. So a typical day would involve, if it's summer, you go for a hike. I can hike to maybe somewhere on the lake up there. And you can always go to a local shack to have your food. Or you feel very like pampering yourself, you can go to our Michelin star restaurants up in the mountains. At the end of the day hike, you can go for a music concert or any restaurants again, or even our longevity hub to get some treatments. So that is what it covers for if you feel like, you know, pampering yourself. But if not, you can just do nothing. That is doing nothing. It's a form of relaxation as well.
6: I totally agree. Doing nothing is one of my favorite things. I spend an inordinate amount of time trying to do, fantasizing about doing. So you see, you have a longevity hub. Can you talk to us about that?
7: Yeah, so it's our new offer. It's also it's operated by Humansa. So it's a Hong Kong based operator that has centers throughout Asia. So they are located in the Chedi Andermatt. So they do have a nice set of treatments like IVs, red light therapy, even TCMs. So they kind of covers our like tourism requirements to, you know, continue feeling good at the end of a spa day, a ski day, and that is what the modern requirement is. As we mature, that we see like even for any real estate trend, this wellness feature is an important element for any development to be successful.
6: Yes, people, when they hear about the Swiss Alps, they imagine somewhere pretty remote. Talk to us about amenities or, you know, for day-to-day living.
7: Day-to-day living, we have a functioning village. So you feel like you can go for the local butcher. We have supermarkets. We have confectionery. Of course, we have the doctor, dentist, therapies. We also have a primary school in there. So we also see that a lot of international families who come and live here permanently, they send their kids to school, and there's German-speaking primary school. So that is day-to-day. And if you feel like being a tourist, you can take the train to Milan for shopping and just enjoy a day trip, or even Lucerne or Zurich. So that is what we see people doing. You know, if they get a bit sick and tired of the nature and they need some to modern living, then you can just take a train or drive to the nearby cities. That's how it is. But other than that, like I said, a lot of our clients, they just enjoy, our owners, they just enjoy a day's hike or a day's you know, skiing and just having really downtime.
6: These are global citizens, yes. So they like the contrast, I think, that you just mentioned. For Singaporeans listening in, how do property prices in Andermatt compare to other global cities?
7: Other global cities, I think we're still slightly cheaper than New York City, but we are comparable to Singapore prices. So I would say we're like Orchard Road prices.
6: Because Andermatt's small, right?
7: Yes, therefore supply is very limited. But demand, as the world goes more and more crazy, demand just keep going up. But then supply is just limited to that plot of land that we have. So that's fueling a lot of prices, price increase in the last few years.
6: As a developer, are there limits in terms of building height?
7: Yes, yes. I think it's not just... as a developer, it's just because we're in the Alps. So I think the highest building that we have is 9 floors. Yeah, but typically the residences are all about 4 to 5 floors.
6: Okay, good to know. And for Singaporean investors, for buyers, for Singaporeans who might want to set up luxury hotels in this area that you're talking about, what might they think through before taking the plunge?
7: I think it's important to know why you want to buy a property in Switzerland. So as I mentioned, right, this is not a buy-to-let model that you want to profit from the returns. This is a buy and use model, and possibly capital appreciation, you know. So I think that is a very key factor, because a lot of Singaporean investors had been very yield driven. But moving forward, I do see that they are more, you know, lifestyle driven, because they know that this is something that money can't buy anymore in the future.
6: And you do work with other hoteliers, mm-hmm. who might want to set up a presence.
7: Like a hotel coming to operate at us. We do have. So in Andamat, the master plan has 6 hotels.
6: Okay.
7: So the first one is Chedi Andamat, which is, I think, a Singaporean brand, right? I think it's based in Singapore. And then we have the Radisson. The third one is the Alpinist, which is our own brand. And we may always, I think we're quite open to have any hotel operators who want to partner with us. But we always make sure we own the brick and mortar.
6: I see. Well, thank you so much for giving us a little break here in Singapore and taking us to the Swiss Alps this morning, Maureen.
7: Welcome.
6: She's nice to be here. Maureen, your Regional Director of Asia at Andamat Swiss Alps, joining me in Live Well with Michelle. 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
6: Swiss Alps joining me in Live Well with Michelle. Hey, the news is next here on Money.

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1: Back with Elvin Chaco, founder of Dr. Wealth. So what would you say to the encourage the young investor or any investor? You might be an old investor, but you've just never dabbled in the stock market to get started.
2: I think the younger you are, the cost of your mistake is lower, right? Because your capital will not be as big as someone who is retired, right? And you do not want to wait until you say, oh, I have money, then I invest. Because you need to pay your dues. You need to pay for your education in the market. Mm-hmm. And you want to do it as early as possible, right? So when the capital is smaller, you just try your best, right, to figure things out. Because it's a discovery process. It's not the 10-year series. We Singaporeans always believe that there is a right answer for everything. Yeah. Right? There's a right answer for me to invest. There is the right stock
1: there's
2: to buy.
1: There's a right stock.
2: There's a right time to buy. There's a right time to sell.
1: Yeah,
2: right?
1: Yeah.
2: But it's different for different people. There's no fixed formula because all our objectives in lives are different. Our risk appetite is different. Right, so it's about that discovery process. Not even your parents can tell you what to do.
1: Do you think that it's so much easier to start investing these days compared to when you started with all the paperwork versus now where you can buy a stock with a click?
2: Yes, definitely. So it's not just online, on mobile phones that you can you

0: can just place orders. In the past, we can't. It's also the commission rates have come down significantly. The lot sizes have come down significantly. So, for example, when I first started, Singapore lot size was 1,000.
1: Yeah, I remember that.
0: So, you need like, if a stock is like $10, it's $10,000.
1: To get started even, yeah.
0: And you haven't even start working, for example, you are dabbling in the markets. That's a big chunk. But now, you can just buy one share. There's even fractional shares right now. So, it's not difficult, even with small capital, to start. And commission has make it cheaper to own stocks at smaller amount as well. Right, last time when I first started, it was at least $25 plus per trade.
1: Yes, you bought it through a bank, right?
0: Some investment platform, but those times the rates were still high. Now you can get a dollar or even free commission.
1: Anything you'd say to your younger self about investing?
0: Learn faster. I mean, it's okay to make mistakes, and I guess the biggest problem with a lot of us is we are not designed to do investment properly. We have a lot of our caveman instinct that's still with us today, right? If everybody run one direction, we'll run one direction together.
1: Yeah.
0: So in the stock market, what that happens, if a lot of people want to buy the same thing, we will want to buy because there's a fear of missing out.
1: Yeah, and that's what we saw with GameStop and all the meme stocks.
0: Yeah, and the stock crash, a lot of people want out and we also want out, right? So this cycle just keep repeating. So this caveman instinct doesn't go away. And therefore, we need to learn how to respond to this inner self of ours.
1: Do you think in this age of AI, learning to invest is a key skill?
0: I think it's a key skill in all generation. It's just that the tools that's available to us are different, right? So AI has its advantage, it also has its dangers, right? We have heard about hallucination. Some data is not true, right? So if you just solely rely on AI, okay, tell me what is the 10-year dividends of DBS, for example, the data may be wrong, depends on where they pull the data from. So you do need a skill set to know and judge whether certain information is trustworthy or not, even though information is so easy attainable today. So you're facing different kind of challenges and opportunities.
1: Great talking to you, Alvin. Thank you so much.
0: Thank you.
1: Alvin Chow there. He is the co-founder of Dr. Wealth.
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1: These are your news headlines. I'm Shahzad Haque. A report has found that less than a fifth of workers in Singapore feel their jobs are secure because of artificial intelligence's impact on careers and workplaces. This 15% figure falls below the global average of 22% in HR platform ADP's latest global workforce survey. In the region, Singapore is one of the least confident markets, ahead of only South Korea's 9%, Taiwan's 11%, and Japan's 5%. None of the markets surveyed had a majority of workers who felt secure. Singapore and China have called for an immediate ceasefire in the Middle East and an end to the blockade of the Strait of Hormuz. The appeal came as Foreign Minister Vivian Balakrishnan met his Chinese counterpart Wang Yi in Beijing yesterday. Singapore's Foreign Affairs Ministry said both sides also reaffirmed their support for regional stability and a rules-based international order. The ministers discussed expanding cooperation in areas including the green and digital economies, as well as supply chain resilience. Mr. Wang said China was keen to deepen practical cooperation and strengthen ties with Singapore. Meanwhile, oil prices have risen after reports of fresh US military strikes in Iran raised new doubts over talks to reopen the Strait of Hormuz. Brent crude climbed towards $98 a barrel, while US crude traded near $91. The New York Times reported that US forces struck missile launch sites and boats allegedly trying to place mines near the strait. The Strait of Hormuz remains largely closed following months of conflict between Iran, the United States and Israel. Analysts say hopes for a ceasefire deal remain fragile despite ongoing negotiations between Washington and Tehran. Spanish health authorities say a passenger quarantined after travelling on a cruise linked to a hantavirus outbreak has tested positive for the virus. The patient is being treated in an isolation unit at Gomez Ulla Hospital in Spain. Officials say the case does not increase the risk to the public. The outbreak was linked to the Dutch-flagged ship MV Hondius, which sailed from Argentina on April 1st. The World Health Organization says 12 suspected and confirmed cases have been reported, including 3 deaths. Global pledges to fight the Ebola outbreak in Eastern Democratic Republic of Congo have reached nearly $500 million. More than 900 suspected cases and 210 deaths have been reported across 3 provinces in Eastern Congo. Uganda has also confirmed 2 new Ebola cases involving health workers. The World Health Organization says the outbreak involves the rare Bundibugyo strain, which has no approved vaccine or antibody treatment. African leaders warn conflict, porous borders and cross-border movement are making the virus harder to contain. 10 African countries, including Kenya and Angola, are now considered high risk for outbreaks.
0: Those were your news headlines from The Straits Times. 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
0: Traffic.
3: There's an accident on the PRE towards Changi after the KJE. And a vehicle has broken down on the SLE towards the BKE after Woodlands Avenue 12. Another one in the KPE tunnel towards the TPE at Sims Way entrance.
0: If you see anything on the roads that we might have missed, send us a WhatsApp message at 8855-0893. But only when you're safely parked. 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
4: Good morning. Here's your business report with me, Ryan Huang. South Korean markets are surging to record highs this morning as they reopen after a holiday, as investors cautiously weigh the prospects of a geopolitical breakthrough in the Middle East against ongoing military friction. So broadly, optimism across the region, we'll unpack that in a short bit. And also coming up, we take a look at SATS. The ground handling and catering giant delivered a 31% jump in its first quarter profit. Also looking at Frasers Logistics and Commercial Trust, which is actively expanding its European footprint. And taking a look at more earnings, Boosted Singapore more than doubling its second half profit to nearly $198 million. So let's take a look at the broader picture first, and that's where looking at regional market sentiment, we have South Korean markets looking rather optimistic coming back from a holiday. We have the KOSPI resuming trading by hitting a fresh record high, and this upward momentum being heavily supported by renewed hopes for diplomatic breakthrough in the ongoing US-Iran peace talks. US President Donald Trump indicated on Monday that negotiations with Tehran were proceeding nicely, though he also warned that Washington stands ready to resume military operations if the talks collapse. And against that backdrop, the US military confirmed it had conducted targeted self-defense strikes against Iranian missile launch sites and boats attempting to lay mines in the southern waters. So how much of the risk-on sentiment is justified? We checked in earlier with Danny Koo, head of sales trading for Singapore at Saxo.
5: I think oil prices have fallen quite a bit from the highs. I think WTI is just sitting at $91-$92 right now. Of course, this is still much higher than we have seen in the earlier part of the year. But I think market is really getting pretty high expectations of a deal. And if there is no deal, or if a ceasefire breaks, you know, I think things can turn quite quickly. And, you know, the market is always in a back and forth between high expectations and low expectations. And right now, the market is poised to believe that there's going to be a deal, right? So I think investors, what they can do, right, is to keep that in mind, right, and be very nimble to watch for any changes in the stance between Iran and the US.
4: Turning to corporate news, and that's where we take a look at earnings from SATS. The catering giant reported a net profit of $50.7 million for its fourth quarter, and that's up 31% from the year-ago period. That translates to earnings per share of 3.4 cents for the quarter, up from 2.6 cents from the prior quarter. Revenue rose 9.8% on year. SATS says the Middle East conflict, which escalated in the final month of the quarter, weighed on revenue, costs, operating profit, and associates and joint ventures earnings. Looking ahead, SATS notes that the structural drivers supporting its long-term growth remain intact. And on to more earnings from engineering and technology group Boosted Singapore. Its net profit for the second half grew 235% to about $198 million from the year-ago period. And this on the back of revenue rising 43% to $330.4 million. On a per-share basis, earnings for the half-year came in at 39.2 cents, up from 12 cents in the year-ago period. All in, for the full year, the group's net profit was up 145%. Some of those gains came from the realization of the full market value of its portfolio through the sale of 21 Singapore properties from UI Boosted REIT's March listing. Revenue was also lifted by the group's real estate solutions division and higher revenue from the energy engineering division. Looking more closely at the energy engineering division, Boosted says clients have slowed down business development activities, resulting in fewer overall orders for the division in FY 2026. Finally, a look at Frasers Logistics and Commercial Trust. It has acquired equity interests in four property holding companies, and this will collectively own two freehold logistics properties in Germany and two in the Netherlands. This helps it to grow its presence in Europe with four property acquisitions. The agreed purchase price for the four properties comes to about $441.5 million. And that's what's shaping the business world and markets. I'm Ryan Huang. We'll catch you at the next Business Report.
0: Markets and business made clear. The Business Report with Ryan Huang and Chua Tian Tian. 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
6: Oh, we are family. Yeah. I got all my sisters with me. Oh, yeah. We are family.
7: Whoa.

0: welcome to We Are Family, and we have a singing upgrade. You're much better than Neil, Jose. I must say. But Neil, if you're listening, thank you so much for tuning in still, even on your day off. And we are talking about love stories today.
1: Oh, okay.
0: It's all about dating. Ah. Adolescent dating.
1: Oh, I forgot about that. Okay. Adolescent. Oh, my goodness.
0: It's been a long time for the two of us, but we are looking at the landscape today, okay? Teenagers now are navigating relationships in a very different way. The game has changed, right? With social media.
1: Yes.
0: With all of the Telegram and gaming chats. As parents, how should we respond when our kids start dating? What is normal teenage curiosity? And what are the genuine dangers parents should watch out for? That is the topic for We Are Family today.
1: I think we need an expert to answer those questions,
0: and thank goodness he is here.
1: Hello.
0: Yes, so joining us this morning is Sam Roberts, founder and executive director of Olive Branch Psychology, here to unpack the changing world of dating with our kids today. Sam, good morning. It's great to have you with us.
1: Good morning.
2: Good morning. Thank you for having me with you all. Thank you.
0: Thank you. So we want to start with something many parents secretly struggle with. I'm lucky my two kids are still very young, only turning 6 and 4. Mm-hmm. So, you know, I still have a way to go. At least I think so. Mm-hmm. But every parent is now worried about feeling that their kids are starting dating too early because everything seems accelerated now. Everyone is so connected.
1: Yeah.
0: Everyone is going online so much earlier than previous generations. So first things first, how young is too young to start dating?
2: Well, I wouldn't say it's about age.
0: Okay.
2: It's more about a stage.
0: Mm.
2: So during teenage years, young people are exploring their identity, their friendship, attraction, and the need to feel accepted. So adolescence is a stage where the emotional part of the brain is very active, but the decision-making part, especially the prefrontal cortex, is still developing.
1: Mm.
2: So this is the part of the brain that really helps with impulse control, long-term thinking, emotional regulation, and assessing consequences. So this takes a long time to develop. So quite often when teenagers are feeling very emotionally disconnected, unseen, and sometimes neglected at home, they seem to make or they seek relationship as a way to feel accepted and valued. And that does not mean they're doing something wrong. It just means they're looking for some connection.
0: Yeah.
2: And but because their emotional world is still developing, they may become deeply attached pretty easily, very quickly. So the better question is not just how young is too young, but does this young person have the emotional maturity, boundaries of communication, skills, and especially the safety awareness? Are they ready for that? So as parents, I believe, I mean, I have two boys, one is 16 and 18.
1: Oh, wow, okay.
2: Actually, you know, when they were young many years ago, I told them, guys, you cannot date until you're 24 plus.
0: Oh, excellent advice.
1: 24 plus. Oh, my goodness.
2: Yeah. But it doesn't mean they shouldn't, but it's just, you know, as parents, I think it's an opportunity for help to help them to learn what healthy friendship is.
0: Yeah.
2: How to respect people. Mm. What are the boundaries to be taken, to take note of? And how are they really managing their emotions? Because, I mean, in my practice, I do see very young people getting into a lot of confusion and sometimes even into depression.
1: Mm-hmm.
2: So personally, I feel that the parents have a better opportunity to be there and to guide them through this process, not to put them down. So in short, it's not about age. It's a stage that they are developing.
1: Mm. But I guess that's about also in an ideal world, you know what I mean? Because then, as parents, you can, you know, help your children and be part of their lives. But in this world that we are living in, everybody's on social media. And if you talk about acceptance and all that stuff, you know, it's all fake online. And so the kids, I guess, get sucked into that
0: perfect world.
1: Yeah, that perfect world of social media where everyone looks amazing. And then the world collapses because someone says something horrible to them. And then they get affected mentally, emotionally, and then things go awry.
0: Yeah.
1: Right? So how do we do that then? Because what you described is a perfect situation, you know? So maybe you can help us with that.
2: I think it's important for parents to watch what's happening with their children, right? Sometimes they can't share. It's important how the parents open up the conversation with their children.
0: Mm.
2: You know, sometimes they are down. Sometimes they do get affected by friends in the social media. You know, they are also on WhatsApp trying to check whether you have messaged me or not messaged me, listened to me, you know, why you didn't respond. And then they get affected by all of this in the relationships, the young, early stages of the relationships. And sometimes, so sometimes we need to watch what's happening with them. Are they sleeping well? Are they not? Are they paying attention to their studies? Are they isolating themselves? And that's the time I think parents should reach out, you know, and have an open conversation. It is, for example, like, hey, I noticed something is happening for you. Would you like to talk? Is there anything happening in your life?
1: Yeah.
2: So reaching out to them would be a better
1: conversation and I guess having dialogue with your kid.
0: Yes.
1: Yeah.
0: We are joined by Sam Roberts, founder and executive director of Olive Branch Psychology. And we're talking all about adolescent dating. What it's like when our kids start entering the dating realm. How do we handle it as parents? And of course, Jose and Leon also joining me as the guest host for today.
1: Yeah.
0: And we were just talking about dating when we were kids and teenagers.
1: When we were kids. Well, it's a very long time ago, right, Sam? I mean, I was just saying that I'm not as an adolescent because you can't go into a pub or a club, but even in social settings, you know, going out, playing games, sports and stuff like that, meeting friends, you have this human connection where we talk, where we discuss, where we play, we argue, we fight as kids, you know, and that's how we made friends. And then perhaps then even forming a crush even, you know. And nowadays, I don't know if kids do that anymore. Going out and having fun, rolling in the sand, playing in the dirt, throwing things at one another.
0: Yeah.
1: You know, yeah.
0: I think there's that perception that everyone is just online nowadays. How do you organically go out and meet people? Is this something that our young kids are facing these days as well?
2: Yeah, it's true. I mean, the irony of this is that, you know, we are so well connected technologically, but we are not connected, you know, we're in the same house and we are not connected. And everybody is in their own world and with their device that they are connected with. So this is definitely a real issue that our young children are facing. And the question is how much as parents we take some responsibility to get them out and get them involved and get that family time, to be very intentional in spending that in the family itself. And when that is not there, it's very difficult when the children are just left with their devices and their school and everything is on the devices as well.
0: Yeah. 8855-0893. Let us know if you have any questions for Sam Roberts all about adolescent dating. And I do want to know, you know, like looking at all of the cases that you've seen at your practice, what are the issues that most young people are seeing nowadays or parents as well who are dealing with, you know, adolescent dating?
2: As we just talked about the connectivity that they have over the devices and all that, right? In their adolescent stage, they're looking for acceptance, they're looking for connection. And it's easy for them to start getting connected, even they're dating through the apps. And the difficulty is when they are unable to communicate or the one person is absent and then they start feeling, you know, why are you not responding? And in situations like this, how are we as parents trying to reach out to them? How are we overreacting? And the difficulty that I find is when parents overreact, the teens go tend to hide.
1: Yeah, they kind of go in back into their shell and say, you don't understand me, mother, father, kind of thing, right? Yeah.
2: And they,
1: yeah.
2: and they hide, go into the hiding, and then the parents have no clue. And that is actually, for me, I think the biggest concern.
0: The scariest thing, yeah.
2: And then just keep it to themselves, and they're struggling within themselves. And they can't express it.
1: How do we rectify all that? It's so scary because, I mean, now this world has changed so much. I don't have children myself. I mean, I can't even take care of myself. And I know I have friends who've got teenagers growing up so fast and then they're suddenly dating. And I don't know, as a parent, how do you even broach that subject of boundaries? And I mean, do we even teach, I don't know, do we even teach sex ed in school now? You know, and all that, all those important stuff that you have to talk to your teenager about. I mean, my parents never told me anything about it.
0: I think there's a cultural element to this as well, where, you know, it's actually hard, at least for our generation and the generations before us. How do you even approach this topic with your child? And now that they're being exposed to all of these things online, maybe earlier than they're psychologically ready for, how do we as parents bridge this gap?
2: Again, it is are we paying attention to them? Mm. Are we paying attention to their needs? You know, it's just, I think sometimes we are worried about our children. I mean, being a parent myself, right? We are worried. And then we go into the surveillance mode. You know, what are you doing? Why are you not doing this? Mm. And they feel not being understood.
0: Mm.
2: I think we should go into a very guidance mode. Hey, I see you're quite close to this person. Would you like to share what's happening?
0: Okay.
2: You know, just open up the conversation.
0: Yeah.
2: Oh, you cannot do this. You cannot do that. You know, that just puts them off. You don't understand. Mm. I mean, as I said, we are disconnected and they want some connection. So it's really being there for them and opening it up. For me, in my case, I mean, every Saturday I take my boys out for breakfast. We spend some time.
0: That's nice.
1: Yeah.
2: And after that, I'll sit and talk to them about school, life.
1: Mm.
2: I mean, generally about anything,
0: mm.
2: which I do it very intentionally on every Saturday morning. So that's very intentional for me to guide them.
0: Yeah. Hey,
2: what's happening with your life? What are you doing with your phone time? How are you studying? You know, I need to put these boundaries with you.
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1: These are your news headlines. I'm Shahzad Haque. US forces have carried out strikes on missile sites and Iranian boats in southern Iran as negotiators from Tehran arrived in Doha for talks aimed at ending the conflict. US Central Command says the attacks targeted missile launch sites and boats allegedly trying to place mines near the Strait of Hormuz. The latest strikes have raised new doubts over the fragile ceasefire between Washington and Tehran. President Donald Trump says Iran must hand over its enriched uranium for destruction or destroy it under international supervision. Meanwhile, oil prices have risen sharply, with Brent crude nearing $98 a barrel as the Strait of Hormuz remains largely closed following months of conflict. Iran has reopened international internet access after an 87-day blackout imposed during the conflict with the United States and Israel. State media say President Masoud Pezeshkian ordered the move, although it remains unclear when full access will return nationwide. The shutdown began after anti-government protests in January and intensified following US and Israeli strikes on Iran in February. Meanwhile, rights groups say dozens of people have been executed on political and security charges since March. Amnesty International says at least 78 people linked to protests or opposition groups remain at risk of execution. In Europe, France is enduring record-high temperatures for the month of May. Parts of Brittany have been under a yellow heatwave alert since Sunday, the first time the warning has been issued since the system began over 20 years ago. Paris hit close to 32 degrees Celsius over the weekend, the first time the mercury went above 30 degrees this year. Over in the UK, Britain has been forecast to break its record for the hottest day in May, with highs of 35 degrees Celsius expected. The previous record for the hottest May day is 32.8 degrees, set in 1922 and 1944. In Italy, Prime Minister Giorgia Meloni's right-wing coalition has won the Venice mayoral election, defying opinion polls that had pointed to a centre-left lead. Centre-right candidate Simone Venturini won nearly 51% of the vote, avoiding a runoff. Venice has been governed by the right for the past decade. The municipal votes across the country were among the last before general elections due next year, with the two main political blocs increasingly seen as neck and neck. Polling took place in more than 600 towns and cities in the first electoral test for the government since a bruising defeat in a justice referendum in March. And finally, Pope Leo has warned that artificial intelligence and autonomous weapon systems could push the world towards more conflict and war. In his first major document as Pope, he urged governments to slow AI development and introduce stronger laws and oversight. He said some weapons systems had advanced beyond meaningful human control and warned it was not permissible for AI to make lethal decisions. The Pope added humanity was slipping into what he called a violent culture of power.
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0: Weather.
2: Expect thundery showers this morning, mainly rolling through the southern, eastern and western parts of Singapore. And the rain should clear up as the morning progresses, giving way to partly cloudy skies for the rest of the day. Temperature will range between 25 and 35 degrees Celsius.
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0: Traffic.
4: I have only one update at this hour. A vehicle is broken down on the SLE towards the BKE after Yio Chu Kang Road. Do look out for slow-going traffic and ever safety.
5: If you see anything on the roads that we might have missed, send us a WhatsApp message at 8855-0893, but only when you're safely parked.
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8: Good morning. Let's check in on the STI. It is at 5,058 at this point in the morning, 26 May, Tuesday. This is your view on markets with me, Michelle Martin. Asia Pacific markets set for a quieter start to the day after US markets were closed overnight for the Memorial Day holiday. With Wall Street absent, investors in our region are likely to focus more on earnings, sector themes, and also company developments that are closer to home. One of the more interesting stories across my desk this morning comes from Japan, where a sharp sell-off in a little-known cable manufacturer may be sending a pretty big message about the AI investment boom. So let's start with this intriguing story Bloomberg published today. Shares of several Japanese cable manufacturers have come under pressure after one company signaled that demand growth may not be as explosive as investors had anticipated. At first glance, cable manufacturers hardly sound like exciting AI stocks, right? Cable manufacturers, but these companies have quietly become some of the biggest beneficiaries of the artificial intelligence boom. Every new AI data center requires vast sources of fiber optic cables, specialized connectors, networking equipment, and power infrastructure. Investors have poured money into these names on the assumption that spending by hyperscalers such as Microsoft, Amazon, Alphabet, and Meta will continue growing at breakneck speed for years. The concern is not that AI spending is suddenly collapsing. There's little evidence of that. The concern is that investors may have extrapolated growth too far into the future. So many AI infrastructure companies are now valued as though demand can only move in one direction. When expectations become extreme, even strong growth can disappoint. We've seen similar patterns before. With semiconductor cycles, stocks often peaking long before business conditions deteriorate because investors begin questioning how much future growth is already reflected in valuations. The key question for investors is whether this is simply profit-taking after an extraordinary rally or an early sign that parts of the AI infrastructure ecosystem are becoming crowded trades. One lesson stands out. Investing in AI is certainly becoming more selective. It's no longer enough to just own anything linked to the AI theme. We see investors increasingly distinguishing between companies with durable, competitive advantages and those benefiting primarily from a temporary surge in capital spend. Back home, SATS reported a 31% increase in fourth quarter net profit despite disruptions linked to the conflict we're seeing in the Middle East. Revenue climbed 13.8% for SATS to $1.55 billion, supported by continued growth in passenger travel, cargo handling, and aviation-related services. For investors, the most important takeaway is that SATS appears increasingly resilient despite geopolitical uncertainty. The acquisition of Worldwide Flight Services transformed SATS from a largely Asia-focused aviation services provider into a global cargo and ground handling provider. That diversification is beginning to show its value rather than depending heavily on any one airport or one airline or one geography, SATS, of course, now benefits from a much broader international network spanning multiple markets. Investors are also going to be watching the company's balance sheet and their inflation and integration progress carefully. The aviation sector still faces risks from higher energy costs, geopolitical tensions, disruptions to trade routes, and yet passenger traffic remains robust globally and cargo volumes have improved alongside recovering trade activity. Now, the next phase for investors to watch is whether SATS can continue translating revenue growth into stronger operating margins while steadily reducing debt taken on during the WFS acquisition. All right, it's time for Up or Down, and today I have about five candidates, shall we say. Let's start with IMAX. Now, many investors assume that cinemas are just a declining business, but IMAX continues proving that premium experiences can thrive even in the streaming era. Shares have risen for IMAX about 45% over the past year. The investment thesis for IMAX is pretty straightforward when I look at it. Consumers might happily watch ordinary content at home, but blockbuster films, you know, when you go watch those really big Star Wars films, they increasingly depend on spectacle, right? Studios need audiences to leave their living rooms and pay for something that they cannot easily replicate at home. Therefore, the spectacle-type blockbuster. And that's where IMAX comes in. Its giant format screens, premium viewing experience, all commands higher ticket prices and stronger economics than conventional cinemas. And in many ways, IMAX resembles a technology business and a licensing business more than your traditional theatre operator. So investors, this is another reminder that disruption rarely eliminates an industry completely. Often, disruption can strengthen the strongest brand. So I'm going to give IMAX an up here. Next, let's look at Delivery Hero. Shares of the German food delivery company Delivery Hero jumped roughly 10% after reports suggesting Uber may be considering another takeover approach. The food delivery industry has spent years grappling with profitability despite widespread consumer adoption. And a potential acquisition immediately shifts investor attention towards market consolidation, cost synergies, and improved pricing power. The strategic rationale is clear. Delivery platforms benefit enormously from scale. Larger networks can optimize delivery routes, spread technology costs more efficiently, and improve margins. Whether a transaction ultimately happens remains uncertain, but investors clearly like the possibility of consolidation in this sector, food delivery, that has long prioritized growth over profit. So for today, I'm going to give Delivery Hero an up. Next, let's look at Boosted Singapore, which has more than doubled its second half profit to 197.7 million. And I think Boosted Singapore's results sort of highlight why investors continue to favor diversified industrial and tech groups. Boosted has exposure to several different growth drivers simultaneously. They have the engineering business that serves energy and industrial customers. They have the healthcare division that provides defensive earnings and property activities that generate recurring income. And a geospatial business which helps governments and telecommunication companies and also enterprises analyze and also visualize complex location-based data. Investors should note that part of the profit surge was supported by gains from investment disposals alongside stronger operating performance across several businesses. And that distinction matters because investors typically place higher valuations on recurring earnings rather than one-off gains. Nevertheless, the broader picture remains positive. Management continues demonstrating an ability to unlock value across multiple specialized businesses operating in pretty attractive niches. So I'm going to give an up to Boosted Singapore this morning. Next, let's look at FLCT, Frasers Logistics and Commercial Trust. They're expanding further into Europe through four new logistic property acquisitions in Germany and the Netherlands, the move strengthening the REIT's exposure to one of its highest conviction themes, modern logistics infrastructure. Now, for investors, this acquisition reflects a strategy seen across many global logistic REITs. Managers are seeking greater diversification across geographies, tenants, supply chain networks, while increasing exposure to assets that benefit from e-commerce growth and evolving distribution networks. The key question remains familiar. What yields are these properties generating? How are the acquisitions being funded? Will distributions per unit rise? And can occupancy levels remain strong if Europe's economic growth continues to slow? Strategically, however, the acquisition suggests management remain confident enough to deploy capital despite a higher-for-longer interest rate environment. These transactions also continue FLCT's gradual shift towards a larger weighting in logistics assets, which many investors regard as one of the more resilient segments of commercial real estate. So I'm going to give an up to FLCT this morning. Our last word today, the AI trade entering a more mature phase. The first wave really rewarded investors simply for identifying the trend. But the next phase may require something a little bit more difficult, and that is separating the genuine long-term winners from companies whose valuations have just raced ahead of reality. Japan's cable maker sell-off may not mark the end of the AI infrastructure rally, but it is a timely reminder that in investing, expectations often matter, just as much, some might say, as what the earnings signals are pointing towards. I hope I've given you a good sense of markets this morning. This is Market View. I'm Michelle Martin.
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1: All right, today we're looking at three very different stories. The collapse of the Simba M1 deal, pressure on Mapletree Industrial Trust after weaker DPU, and North American data center concerns, and ComfortDelGro's earnings wobbling even as its largest shareholder buys more shares. The common thread, these are all names that retail investors may associate with dividends, with stability, with long-term income. But now each one comes with a sharper question. You know, are we seeing a temporary setback or a signal that the investment case has altered? Joining us is Willie King, founder of Dividend Titan, daddy of three. How are you, Willie?
2: Good morning, Michelle. Daddy of three, tiring but fun at the same time. It really depends, right? I mean, I have two elder boys, and you know, we are just talking. You know, at home is really just a war zone on one end with my two elder boys. But on the other hand, you have really peace and serenity with my youngest one.
1: Because he can't speak yet. That's the only reason.
2: That's a good one, Michelle. Yes, but he cries. So, I don't know. But, you know, sometimes it's always that joy, right? Like what my wife would say, you know, don't miss this chance, because they grew up really fast, especially at this age when they're just a couple of months old. So amidst the thick of things, when we're just working, I think it's always a good reminder, like just to sometimes just stop by and just smell the flowers.
1: Yep, or the nappies.
2: Exactly.
1: Okay, wonderful. Wonderful to hear about your ongoing journey as a parent, Willie King there. Okay, let's start with M1 and the deal. This is a long-running telecom consolidation story. It's taken a dramatic turn. So I'll give listeners a little bit of background. Okay, Willie, the proposed $1.43 billion acquisition of M1 by Simba Telecom has officially collapsed after Singapore's Infocom Media Development Authority suspended its review of the deal while investigating if Simba had used radio frequency spectrum that was not assigned to it. So with the regulatory review pause, the transaction missed its contractual deadline and the parent company of Simba Tuas terminated the agreement. Now for investors, we're wondering, is this much more than just a failed merger? Because the deal would have reduced Singapore's mobile network from four operators to three, so potentially easing the competition, intense competition that we've seen in prices over the years that has weighed on industry profitability. And analysts say the consolidation remains likely eventually, but just the path to it looks complicated. So question, what do you think the collapse of this deal means for investors in Singapore telco-related stocks like Singtel, StarHub and Keppel?
2: I think this merger, this fallout of the merger is actually a very interesting point, because I think all eyes are on Simba trying to acquire M1. I think on one hand, Keppel trying to spin off M1 itself as it tries to consolidate the business.
1: Consolidation remains likely eventually, but just the path to it

0: question. I wrote in my blog a couple of years ago, in 2021, talking about the telco market. Telco market essentially is a very commoditized market, right? Because number one, you know, you don't really have a unique pricing point. You are really always engaging in a price war. You have fixed costs, operating costs. And at the same time, you are just fighting over a ridiculously small market here in Singapore as compared to the other countries. So when we are talking about consolidation, it's actually a very strong point. It's a positive point because number one, it allows individual companies like Singtel, StarHub, Simba, M1, able to increase their margins as they maintain their fixed costs. Because at the end of the day, if you look at how telco players are, the biggest driver of their business is actually operating cost. Number one, they have to bid for spectrum licenses. They have to maintain their infrastructure. They have to reinvest into the business. So even if they are not able to maintain, let's say, revenues or the average revenues per users, they still have to pay this fixed cost month after month, year after year. And it's not really a strong point for a small market to have many fragmented players to compete with each other. It's just going to cause a huge infighting or a huge intense competition within the market itself. So, you know, what it means for investors here, I think it's really a good point where they're trying to consolidate here. Of course, you know, like what you've mentioned earlier, Michelle, it's just going to be a very bumpy ride because telco is just a regulated industry.
1: Now, Keppel says it will focus on driving efficiency at M1, improve run rate with EBITDA, maintain good customer experience. There's been a lot of talk about how it's going to ramp up its use of AI there, as it remains open to opportunities for divestment. So if consolidation is delayed by several years, which telecom player is best positioned to cope with ongoing price pressures?
0: I think this is a very good point because if you look at the three main telco players now, if you assume M1 and Simba, you know, they are really in talks for the merger. I think I'm always looking at the size of the company because telco operators, the main focus here is the ability to manage their, number one, their financing. Number two, be able to manage their operating costs, which means that I want to be looking at the telco player which has the largest revenue share. So in this case, it will probably be Singtel, for instance, because not only are they focused in the Singapore market, they are diversified across overseas in different countries as well. So this is where I will tend to actually put my investor's cap on and just focus on that. I'm also looking at, you know, cash flow, free cash flow of the telco operator or the telco player. You know, they must be able to generate or produce free cash flow for the company itself. So if you're looking at some of the big players here, that's where I also want to focus my attention on. And lastly, being able to maintain their pricing power. So I want to be careful of telcos, you know, which are putting pressure on prices. They might actually put prices down, but at the same time, that might actually sacrifice a fair bit of, let's say, customer service for their customers. So that's where I also want to focus on as I, you know, unpack some of their annual reports.
1: Fantastic. Look at how you put together an investment case. Thank you for that. Turning to Mapletree Industrial Trust. So its DPU fell 6.3% for financial year 2026. Its investors, some are worried about its North American data center exposure. So question, is this still a quality income REIT? Has the risk profile changed?
0: That's a very good question here. If you look at Mapletree Industrial Trust, I think what happened is, just to give a backdrop, they have been a traditional industrial landlord and they have been evolving over the years, you know, from owning just local industrial properties. But today, you know, they own US data centers. At least half of their assets or their portfolio is data centers, mainly based in the US, in some of the hot spots or the hot areas. Now, what happened to Mapletree Industrial Trust is the reason why their shares fell was because their data centers in the US have saw some withdrawal of tenants. So it went vacant. And as a result, that sort of put some pressure. Now, there's a bit of context here because data centers actually falls into two broad categories. Number one is the traditional data centers where usually these data centers are leased out to tenants like your banks, your telco players, your utilities players who require these data centers to store, you know, your data, your cloud, your servers. On the other end of the category is basically data centers which are mainly used for high-tech AI technology. So that means your language learning models, trying to use data centers to do machine learning. A lot of the data centers in Mapletree Industrial Trust are actually the traditional ones, which they tend to be

0: more stable, but at the same time, you know, they can't really be upgraded to do machine learning. So as a result of that, I think it sends a negative signal, because as there is a withdrawal of these tenants, people are starting to ask, hey, can Mapletree Industrial Trust convert their data centers into some of the higher end data centers where it requires more power? So unfortunately, no. And that's the reason why Mapletree Industrial shares have actually fallen. However, if you look at Mapletree Industrial Trust, you know, they have been, you know, over the years growing their distribution per unit year after year. And on top of that, they are actually held by Mapletree Investments, which is their sponsor. Mapletree Investments, you know, they tend to work very closely with the REITs, you know, being able to inject good assets over the years based on the track record. So I would say that MIT right now, you know, it seems like in kind of a bad shape, but it looks like the management is just trying to reorganize the assets and the business itself.
1: You know, when a REIT's unit price falls and its dividend yield looks attractive, in this case around the 6% range, how should a retail investor avoid mistaking a value opportunity for a value trap?
0: Great question. How I'll look at REITs here in particular, as a REIT investor, as an income investor, I will look at the size of the REIT and I will look at how diversified the portfolio is. What do I mean by this? So if I look at a REIT and they only have a few assets, or maybe their revenue source is coming from just one or two big assets, that could highlight a concentration risk, which means that I'll be a bit more careful in investing in some of these REITs, because if things were to happen like Mapletree Industrial Trust, you know, the data centers might not fare well in recent times. If you put that into context for a smaller REIT where they have a high concentration in one or two assets, then that could spell a disaster for the investor. So I will look at the number of assets which they have, how well diversified. So I'm really putting my cap or my lens as an investor for these REITs. So I want to look at REITs where they have a well-diversified portfolio, a lot like a stock portfolio, where they have many different assets across many different sub-asset classes. If they're in industrial, so many different sub-sector industrial assets, so that if one, in case one doesn't do well, they can always cut losses, either divest the asset, reorganize or restructure the asset itself, and then they acquire new assets again. So it doesn't really leave, you know, a huge dent to their DPU permanently. But instead, you know, there could be some tough times, like in any investment do. But, you know, if you're looking at the ability of execution from the management, I think, you know, if they do have a good track record on that, then I think that is kind of a plus point for the REIT itself.
1: All right, let's switch gears from Mapletree Industrial Trust to ComfortDelGro. So there's been some weakness in taxi and private hire weighing on sentiment for ComfortDelGro. What is the market really worried about here? Also, its largest shareholder has increased its stake in the open market. What do you think retail investors can take from this?
0: I think one of the big concerns for ComfortDelGro today is the higher operating cost.
1: Okay.
0: So pre-pandemic, if you compare ComfortDelGro business model, they have actually evolved from pre-pandemic to post-pandemic. That means they're actually doing more projects, fighting for more projects, not just in Singapore, but also overseas. That means they're looking at Australia, UK, so and so forth, where they're trying to bid for projects or routes, whether if it's taxi, bus or train. And this project comes with, you know, higher contract cost. So if you see on the financial statements of ComfortDelGro, they tend to have a lower margins in recent times because of higher contract cost.
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3: These are your news headlines. I'm Shahzad Haque. US forces have carried out strikes on missile sites and Iranian boats in southern Iran as negotiators from Tehran arrived in Doha for talks aimed at ending the conflict. U.S. Central Command says the attacks targeted missile launch sites and boats allegedly trying to place mines near the Strait of Hormuz. The later strikes have raised new doubts over the fragile ceasefire between Washington and Tehran. President Donald Trump says Iran must hand over its enriched uranium for destruction or destroy it under international supervision. Meanwhile, oil prices have risen sharply, with Brent crude nearing $98 a barrel as the Strait of Hormuz remains largely closed following months of conflict. Iran has reopened international internet access after an 87-day blackout imposed during the conflict with the United States and Israel. State media say President Masoud Pezeshkian ordered the move, although it remains unclear when full access will return nationwide. The shutdown began after anti-government protests in January and intensified following US and Israeli strikes on Iran in February. Meanwhile, rights groups say dozens of people have been executed on political and security charges since March. Amnesty International says at least 78 people linked to protests or opposition groups remain at risk of execution. In Europe, France is enduring record-high temperatures for the month of May. Parts of Brittany have been under a yellow heatwave alert since Sunday, the first time the warning has been issued since the system began over 20 years ago. Paris hit close to 32 degrees Celsius over the weekend, the first time the mercury went above 30 degrees this year. Over in the UK, Britain has been forecast to break its record for the hottest day in May, with highs of 35 degrees Celsius expected. The previous record for the hottest May Day is 32.8 degrees, set in 1922 and 1944. In Italy, Prime Minister Giorgia Meloni's right-wing coalition has won the Venice mayoral election, defying opinion polls that had pointed to a centre-left lead. Centre-right candidate Simone Venturini won nearly 51% of the vote, avoiding a runoff. Venice has been governed by the right for the past decade. The municipal votes across the country were among the last before general elections due next year, with the two main political blocs increasingly seen as neck and neck. Polling took place in more than 600 towns and cities in the first electoral test for the government since a bruising defeat in a justice referendum in March. And finally, Pope Leo has warned that artificial intelligence and autonomous weapon systems could push the world towards more conflict and war. In his first major document as Pope, he urged governments to slow AI development and introduce stronger laws and oversight. He said some weapons systems had advanced beyond meaningful human control and warned it was not permissible for AI to make lethal decisions. The Pope added humanity was slipping into what he called a violent culture of power.
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2: Traffic.
5: A vehicle has broken down on the PIE towards Changi after Jurong Town Hall Road and at the junction of Victoria Street, Park Connector near Miller Street. Traffic lights are out of order. We are on the area to drive safely.
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6: Good afternoon. Here's your business report with me, Ryan Huang. It is a mixed picture for Asian markets, but we are seeing South Korean stocks hitting fresh record highs as trading resumes after a public holiday. Investor sentiment supported by hopes for a breakthrough in the US-Iran peace talks. More on that in a few moments. Also coming up, Singapore is shortening the time for the rich to open private banking accounts as part of its wealth push. Plus, we'll tell you why shares of local ground handling giant SETS is up by over 5% today. First, we take a look at a macro backdrop, and that's where South Korea's KOSPI is resuming trading by hitting a fresh record high, up by over 8,090 points in early trade, while a small cap KOSDAQ is up by over 1.4%. This upward momentum being supported by renewed hopes for a diplomatic breakthrough in the ongoing US-Iran peace talks. Elsewhere in the region, Japan's Nikkei 225 is down by over 0.6% amid profit-taking after breaching the 65,000 mark yesterday. The Bank of Japan's deputy governor notes that the timing of a rate hike remains under consideration as the central bank monitors the Middle East. also slightly lower across the morning, Hong Kong, Singapore and Australia. Now, turning our attention to some of the headlines this morning, wealthy individuals looking to open a private banking account in Singapore can expect a shorter onboarding time by the end of this year. And this comes as authorities seek to improve the competitive edge of Singapore's wealth management sector. The Monetary Authority of Singapore is working with the private banking industry group on initiatives that aim to streamline account opening processes using what they call a risk-proportionate approach. These initiatives will see the median time needed to open a private banking account shortened to within a month, down from the current median duration of about 6 weeks or even longer. In the regional equity markets, a major shift in global capitalization rankings has occurred. Taiwan has officially overtaken India to become the world's fifth largest stock market, trailing only the US, mainland China, Japan, and Hong Kong. Taiwan's market cap has climbed to $4.95 trillion, edging past India's $4.92 trillion valuation. A large part of this was thanks to a rally in Taiwan Semiconductor Manufacturing Company, or TSMC, the chipmaker, which currently accounts for roughly 42% of Taiwan's benchmark index, has seen its shares jump 49% this year. The data highlights intense market concentration, with Taiwan's capital markets serving as a direct proxy for global artificial intelligence hardware demand. Finally, going back to the local exchange, shares of SATS is up by more than 5% so far today, and that's after the company posted a 31% jump in net profit to $50.7 million for the fourth quarter ended March 31st. SATS was the largest gainer on the Straits Times Index in the morning. The company says that the conflict in the Middle East, which escalated in the final month of Q4, weighed on revenue, costs, operating profit, and associates and joint ventures earnings. That said, revenue for the period still came in at $1.6 billion, up 9.8% on year. And that's what's shaping the business world and markets. We'll catch you at the next business report.
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7: Welcome back on The Wide Angle. Today we're looking at one of the boldest, most emotionally resonant productions on the Singapore stage this year. It's called Miles Soulmate in a Box. It is a one-woman musical starring the brilliant Inch Chua, presented by the Singapore Repertory Theatre. Inch is with us in the studio right now. Inch, welcome to Money FM Saturday Morning.
8: Thank you. Good morning.
7: It is so great to have you with us. You have a voice like butter. Between you and our previous guests, I'm feeling like I've got radio voices in my head today, which is great. Inch, first of all, congratulations on the show.
8: Thank you.
7: It's getting amazing reviews from people. And tell us, for those who might not know what it's about, what is this show, Miles Soulmate in a Box, about?
8: I think it's a very simple story of a girl trying to find true love and high adventure, like most girls want. Mm. And in this adventure, she basically decides to take matters in her own hands, because dating is difficult. And she creates her own AI boyfriend or AI soulmate in the process.
7: Wow.
8: And the whole story, I guess, is following this this adventure of one and wounds that she sort of goes through. Yeah.
7: And through that, what age is she that, you know, what is she, like a teenager? Is she an adult?
8: She's a woman in her 30s. And I think there's something about women dating in their 30s that has like a very special kind of experience out there, where you've kind of had lived experiences of past hurt. Mm-hmm. And at the same time, you're kind of still hopeful still for the next thing.
7: Yeah.
8: So I think, like, and it's also a jungle out there. in this modern day. So
7: it certainly is. It's never not been, to be clear.
8: True. It's, absolutely true.
7: Every generation thinks its own, you know, has its own particular problems. It's pretty much been the same.
8: It's true. But I do think dating in the digital age as well has sort of shifted things in some ways. Like, you know, in the past, like, there's a really great book about called Modern Dating by Aziz Ansari. And he talks about, I guess, in our parents' generation or the generation before that, we would tend to be people who, you know, you probably go out with your neighbor or someone within the closest vicinity that you have or access to, like physical access.
7: Sure.
8: But then now we're kind of almost in this age of sport for choice and this brand of we have to sell ourselves on an app or the way that you portray yourself is exactly whether you get picked or not picked. And or even just in the act of picking, you're just swiping through people very superficially to decide whether you would even have a strike a conversation with
7: them.
8: To the left. Exactly.
7: Right?
8: So I think like it almost feels like we've come to a place where it's the technology has amplified this sort of like jungle out there experience because you're kind of going through more people than you actually did before as well.
7: You know? As you go through this, as you go through the play, it is a musical.
8: Yes.
7: Max is going to fix your camera for you. There we go. Make sure you're all good. Does that look all right, Max? Okay. Yeah, that's because we are on TikTok Live. We want to make sure all our TikTok friends can see you very well. But how's music fit into this whole thing? And like,
8: That's a really good question, Glenn. Because like, I think it's something that people don't really think about, like tech and a musical, kind of two very strange kind of topics kind of melting together, which is particularly why I wanted to jump into this. I mean, I'm a musician first and foremost. I think that's my primary artistry. And then it became quite natural to me when I was trying to tell the story. It was like, how does the language of music fit in this world? And I think music has always been a great way to talk about hyper-reality or for when you go into a state like this, kind of just a different surreal state. So to me, that's a really great language to tell a story. And something is like, I guess sometimes people can feel telling a tech related story can feel a little bit alienating or somehow just not relatable. And in many ways, the music is sort of a great entry to kind of talk about it. And in fact, creating music as well is much like coding, because like playing an instrument, you do need some technicality. You do need a lot of creativity to code something. So there was a language that's quite seamless in the show, where Inch is a character, she's a coder, but she, it's almost like while she's coding, music's the expression in which we talk about coding as well in the show.
7: Is it a show that is aimed at a younger generation, or could anybody really enjoy
8: anybody
7: it?
8: So we've been quite pleasantly surprised at the wide variety of people that have been coming. We have your techies, your sort of like young professionals and young sort of kids from above 16 that's kind of coming around, because I guess they're sort of starting in their dating journey or some romance, or finding love is a universal sort of thing. And we also have the elderly, like I have people from the who's 70 who are coming to the show.
7: Is that right?
8: It's really quite interesting for them to come out, like what they think about the ending or how they feel about tech in general in their lives. So it's really quite varied.
7: I have a secret I'm going to share with you.
8: Please do.
7: And everybody else that's now listening, I have become addicted to K-dramas.
8: Hey, you're not the only one.
7: I never thought this would happen. Last year I just happened upon a K-drama. It was a lawyer courtroom drama, and I couldn't get away from it. And that has led me to watch other dramas. And there's one on right now called Boyfriend on Demand.
8: Yeah.
7: Have you ever heard of this one?
8: I have. People have been telling me about it. I haven't seen it, but people have been sending it to me.
7: So when you were telling me about the plot, I'm like, I mean, it's not the same as Boyfriend on Demand, but it's very similar.
8: It is similar.
7: A woman who's having a hard time, you know, young professional woman, finding romance. And then there's this new app, this new experience that you can create your own
8: boyfriend. And I think the seduction of that is very real, you know, and I think that's what technology has sort of offered us, right? Like, basically trying to get us to make our lives more convenient, to be more frictionless, to basically have all these sexy things we want in our lives to be done. And I think that's exactly what the work questions, which is it celebrates these things, but it also kind of questions the other side of it. Like, what's the tax? What's the invisible sort of cost of having more convenience in our lives, you know? And that to me is it's about frictionlessness, right? When we talk about wanting our lives to be more frictionless, partners. What's the cost of that? And to me, it's like, I guess you lose when you try to iron out every piece of friction. You end up not having any real challenges in life to push you. Yeah. Like, for example, like love, you know, I think anyone that's ever been in a real relationship would need to know that friction is actually important for creating more depth in each other.
7: Mm-hmm.
8: And if what happens now when people are just so allergic to every amount of friction, they're like, everything's a red flag, and they're not going to kind of push on as well. So I think there's something there to explore about what we're losing.
7: How did the process come about? Did Gaurav Kripalani choose the play and then find you, or did you he's the artistic director, of course.
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2: Okay, I'm going to close the show with a book recommendation. I started the day by telling you about this dismal dinner party that I was invited to, in which I heard the hostess pretty much run down an entire population with stereotype after stereotype that she kept trotting out. And I realized I was outnumbered because the people at that table all were bonding over this contemptuous talk. And I was just a guest. I didn't know these people very well. And there were all sorts of networks of relationships and friendships involved that I would pretty much have upset the apple cart if I had said what was really on my mind. So I excused myself as quickly as I could during that dismal dinner, as I call it. But it got me thinking about contempt. And if you're looking for one relationship book that has stood the test of time that really talks about contempt in a big way, I don't regard contempt as a communication style. I regard it as one of the most toxic things to relationships. So in the context of marriage, I'd recommend The 7 Principles for Making Marriage Work by John Gottman and Nan Silver. And I will tell you more about this remarkable book based on decades of research tomorrow. Join me from 10 a.m.
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1: These are your news headlines. I'm Shahzad Haque. US Secretary of State Marco Rubio says a deal with Iran is still possible despite fresh US strikes that have raised doubts over the fragile ceasefire. Speaking during a visit to India, Mr. Rubio said talks were continuing in Qatar and discussions were focused on the wording of an initial agreement. The latest negotiations come as Iran continues its blockade of the Strait of Hormuz, a key route for global energy exports. Mr. Rubio said the waterway has to be open, calling the blockade unlawful and unsustainable for the world economy. The latest US strikes happened as Iranian negotiators arrived in Doha for talks. Taiwan has deployed ships and fighter jets to monitor what it says was China's second joint combat readiness patrol near the island within a week. Taiwan's defense ministry said it detected 21 Chinese aircraft, including J-16 fighter jets and drones, operating alongside Chinese warships around Taiwan yesterday. The move comes amid heightened tensions after Chinese President Xi Jinping discussed Taiwan with US President Donald Trump during talks in Beijing earlier this month. At the weekend, Taiwan said its Coast Guard had faced off with a Chinese Coast Guard ship near the Taiwan-controlled Pratas Islands. In local news, researchers in Singapore have identified a genetic link that could sharply increase the risk of liver cancer. A National University Hospital study found that a specific fatty liver gene variant, combined with conditions like diabetes and obesity, can raise the risk of developing the most common form of liver cancer. Researchers say men with visceral fat around internal organs could face up to 9 times higher risk. The findings are believed to be the first in Asia to confirm the connection. Experts say the research could help improve early detection and more targeted treatment. A report has found that less than a fifth of workers in Singapore feel their jobs are secure because of artificial intelligence's impact on careers and workplaces. This 15% figure falls below the global average of 22% in HR platform ADP's latest Global Workforce Survey. In the region, Singapore is one of the least confident markets, ahead of only South Korea's 9%, Taiwan's 11%, and Japan's 5%. None of the markets surveyed had a majority of workers who felt secure. And finally, India's prized Alfonso mango crop has been devastated by extreme weather, with losses at up to 90% in parts of Maharashtra, the country's main growing region. Farmers say sharp temperature swings damaged flowering earlier in the season, while later heat waves spoiled the fruit. India is the world's largest mango producer, but growers say this year's harvest is among the worst in decades. Exporters are also facing higher freight costs and shipping disruptions linked to the Iran conflict, adding further pressure on trade.
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0: Weather.
2: Do expect cloudy skies for the rest of the afternoon, with temperatures hitting a high of 34 degrees Celsius and a low cool of 25 degrees Celsius.
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0: Traffic.
2: I'm seeing a vehicle breakdown on the PIE towards Changi after Jalan Yunos. And there's also a lot of roadworks that's causing delays in key routes. The first one is on the ECP towards Changi after Rochor Road, so do avoid Lane 1. There's also roadworks on the BKE towards the PIE after Dairy Farm Road, so do avoid Lane 3. And roadworks on the ECP towards Changi after the PIE, so do avoid Lane 1 there as well.
0: If you see anything on the roads that we might have missed, send us a WhatsApp message at 8855-0893, but only when you're safely parked. take a step back and reset with Lin Lee. A clear look at the stories shaping Singapore and the world, from current affairs to business and industry, through sharp conversations and fresh perspectives, understand what's driving change. Reset. Clarity for the rest of your day.
4: Welcome to Reset. You're with me, Lin Lee. And for the next few hours, we'll try to slow things down a bit, clear away some of the noise, and make sense of the conversations shaping how we live, work, and think. How are you doing today? Lots to come on the show. Up next is Industry Insight. We'll be looking at why Singapore's commercial real estate market has suddenly become one of the busiest in the region again, even while many global markets are still dealing with uncertainty around interest rates, inflation and slowing growth. I'll be speaking with Benjamin Chow, Head of Private Assets Research for Asia at MSCI, which is a provider of critical decision support tools and services for the global investment community. We'll be unpacking what may really be driving the momentum here, from lower financing costs and global capital flowing towards stable markets to how AI is beginning to reshape demand for offices, logistics, and especially data centers. And that leads quite naturally into today's AI dilemma in our AI and Me segment, because chances are AI is already being used somewhere in your office, officially or unofficially. Maybe it's helping draft emails, maybe someone's using it to summarize meetings or clean up reports. Maybe entire teams are quietly leaning on AI tools to save time during the workday. But here's the question. Do people actually know the rules around using AI at work? What are you allowed to upload into these systems? Where's the line when it comes to sensitive or confidential information? And are companies moving fast enough to set proper expectations before habits form first? I really think it feels like many workplaces are still figuring this one out in real time, while the technology itself is already moving ahead at full speed. It's something worth thinking about, don't you think? We'll unpack that conversation very shortly, but stay tuned for Industry Insight.
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4: Singapore's commercial property market has been unusually active this year, even as much of the world is still grappling with high interest rates, geopolitical tensions, and questions about where global growth is heading next. Office towers are changing hands again, retail assets are seeing renewed interest, data centers have become one of the hottest areas in real estate investing, and increasingly, AI is becoming part of the property story too. But how much of this is genuine recovery, and how much is global capital simply searching for somewhere stable to park money? Welcome to Industry Insight. I'm Lin Lee. And joining me today is Benjamin Chow, Head of Private Assets Research for Asia at MSCI. Benjamin, thank you so much for joining us today.
5: Hi, Lin Lee. Thank you for having me on the show. It's a pleasure.
4: Now, Ben, let's get into it, right? What we're seeing in Singapore is really a combination of several factors coming together at the same time relative to many markets globally. So what are your thoughts about this in terms of where Singapore stands?
5: Yeah, I think maybe just to start with some context about how remarkable 2026 has been for Singapore commercial real estate. So in the first quarter, we saw over 10 billion Singapore dollars worth of real estate changing hands. And compare this with the whole of last year, the whole of 2025, we had just over $12 billion. So year to date, if we added up all the deals in the pipeline plus whatever we had in the first quarter, that would already be a record level of investment in a single year. So definitely a very high watermark for Singapore. And I think there are a couple of factors at play, but maybe the most significant one is the decline in financing costs. So those of us who have a housing mortgage, especially those with floating rate loans, we would have felt, you know, the easing of monthly repayments throughout most of last year. And even though interest rates have come up a little bit this year, they're still well below where they were in 2023 to 2024. And so that means the income returns from Singapore real estate, including the commercial sector, look much more attractive today versus 2 to 3 years ago.
4: Okay. Does this suggest investors believe the post-COVID reset may have stabilized?
5: Broadly, yes, I do think so. If anything, I think most, you know, office and retail markets have been back to normal for a couple of years already. But I think more recently, the debate about the office sector has shifted, has been reignited by a different topic, and that is the impact of AI on the workforce. So I think we've seen quite a lot lately about, you know, layoffs by many global companies, and some of that could potentially affect Singaporean workers as well. There's obviously a lot of uncertainty about the future, but I think what we can take away from these investment numbers is that broadly global investors, including domestic investors as well, continue to believe in the Singapore office market, its status as a global and regional financial hub. And therefore, you know, there is this belief that employment growth will continue to hold up even amidst this AI transformation wave. And, you know, eventually, even if there is some short-term dislocation coming from some of these larger companies, perhaps the market will bounce back with office occupancy coming from other sources. Maybe, you know, new financial services firms by capital relocating here. It could be new startups created as a result of the AI wave that need to set up a new base here.
4: Benjamin, talk to us about how lower financing costs and global capital flows are reshaping commercial real estate activity across this region.
5: Yeah, sure. So I think the first thing to highlight is that, you know, this interest rate effect for Singapore, that's not the case for all markets globally. So if you look at markets like the US, UK, Australia, actually interest rates are just as high today as they were 2 to 3 years ago. And if you look at a market like Japan, interest rates were low in the past, but then they've started going up a lot more over the past year, and they're still going up as of today. And in fact, if you look at, say, the 10-year bond yields, Japanese 10-year bond yields have risen to the point that they are now around the same level as Singapore. So this effect of lower financing costs is limited to only a few markets in the world, and quite a few of those markets are actually in Asia. And that's part of the reason that we see, you know, global capital flows coming to Singapore. Maybe one other factor that we see, you know, being bandied around in a lot of media and a lot of research is what we call the safe haven effect. And during some of the previous downturns, like say 2022 to 23, when interest rates rose, this actually resulted in commercial real estate values tanking in most other parts of the world. But they remained relatively stable in Singapore. And we attribute it to the high level of market liquidity, right? Global investors are always keenly watching the Singapore market. And these high levels of investment demand means that prices don't need to fall by that much before the wave of investment comes in. To be clear, we also see the safe haven effect, you know, in other ways. There's been generally strong demand for Singapore dollar denominated investments like government bonds or other asset classes. And of course, foreign direct investment has been very strong over the past few years. So it's not necessarily just related to real estate. It's generally the Singapore market as a whole.
4: Let me ask you this. You know, a lot of international investors are continuing to look toward Asia for growth and diversification. But there's still a tension there, isn't it? Because investors may want growth exposure in Asia, but they also remain cautious about China's property slowdown, geopolitical risks, and now trade tensions as well. So is it correct to say that capital is becoming more selective geographically?
5: Yes, definitely. I think we have seen a little bit more cautiousness when it comes to the mainland Chinese market, not just, you know, simply because of headline geopolitical tensions, but I think because of, you know, policy uncertainty with regard to the mainland Chinese market in terms of, you know, is the government going to do more to stimulate the economy? And so until the tea leaves are clearer and until policy signals become clearer, it's natural to expect investors to be a bit more cautious. And it is true that, you know, China is one of the world's biggest growth engines, and that slowdown in the Chinese market means investors need to look for other potential markets, so-called high growth markets, and that might explain why India has been on a bit of a hot streak recently. But I think even within, you know, the established markets like Australia, Japan, Singapore and Korea, generally investors can still find, you know, quite compelling opportunities even without very strong growth numbers. And part of that has to do with the fact that commercial real estate has repriced quite significantly over the past 3 to 4 years.
4: And of course, markets that are seen as transparent, liquid and relatively stable would attract more institutional capital, right?
5: Exactly.
4: Even during uncertain periods. And that's why Singapore continues to benefit. So one of the biggest themes right now is, of course, data centers. A few years ago, they were still considered fairly niche within commercial real estate. Today, they've become one of the most talked about asset classes globally. How much of that is being driven by AI demand?
5: Quite a lot, actually. I think when we look at, you know, numbers on new leasing of data centers, so much of it is being driven by not just, you know, model training in the sense of creating new algorithms and developing new tools, but also what we call model inference, which means the existing tools on the market, even just applying them, even just utilizing them. So, you know, I'm sure many of us today use either Copilot, ChatGPT, you know, maybe even Claude or Gemini for a lot of very normal daily tasks. And all of that is actually generating a lot of demand from these AI data centers. Mm-hmm. And to be clear, you know, the previous generation of data centers, they're not suitable for housing the kind of workloads that are required to power these AI applications or these AI tools today. So definitely, you know, we've seen a lot of investment going to data centers. We've seen very good returns from data center investments as well, whether it's, you know, through infrastructure type funds or through real estate type funds. And I think one other thing to point out is that Singapore's data center sector is very unique because we have had, you know, virtually a moratorium on new development for quite a number of years. And any new supply is very carefully calibrated by the government. It's rolled out on a very gradual basis. Mm-hmm. And so the result of this is that Singapore has one of the highest data center rental rates in the world. It can be easily two or more times of, you know, many of the other tier one markets globally.
4: Okay, sorry to be a wet blanket, but at some point, could data centers become victims of their own success? Because every market wants them, right? But not every city can realistically support the energy demands.
5: Yes, that's definitely true. Mm-hmm. I think we are seeing a bit of a divergence in the sense that all these, you know, very capital intensive, very energy intensive model training type of data centers, they are going more and more towards locations that have the lowest cost of energy, you know, the lowest cost of land, you know, very plentiful resources. So regions like maybe the Nordics, you know, where cooling is virtually free because it's so cold. Regions that are sitting on top of gas fields, you know, so it's very easy to power data centers, not with the grid, but with gas resources. In that sense, you know, these types of data centers, you know, it's not possible to site them in many of these expensive tier one markets. But at the same time, if we're talking about AI inference, you know, these sorts of tools, when you type a question into ChatGPT, you don't want to wait, you know, a minute for a reply. You want it to come as fast as possible. And so therefore, there's still a need for some of these data centers to be housed quite close to where the user base is. And that's why in Singapore, there's still, you know, very robust data center demand from these AI applications.
4: Now, talking about resources, there's a growing sense that AI infrastructure is becoming the new oil pipeline of the digital economy. Do you think data centers are starting to occupy that strategic role?
5: Yes, you know, we see all these very eye-catching numbers, you know, in terms of what percentage of GDP growth they are capturing, you know, what's percentage of the workforce they are expected to maybe, you know, substitute or replace. I think at this stage in time that, you know, it's still not very clear because the situation changes so quickly from a month-to-month basis. And, you know, even our own personal views on the AI sector have changed very frequently over the past 12 months. Mm-hmm. They, you know, oscillate between apocalyptic scenarios and scenarios that are a bit more benign. Yes, you know, there is tremendous opportunity. We do believe that AI will reshape the way that work is done in many ways, but AI will also create a lot of new opportunities. A lot of new companies are going to be able to do things that they were never able to do before. A lot of new growth areas and a lot of new business opportunities will also result from AI. So no doubt the next 2 to 3 years will be very exciting, also very terrifying at the same time. And, you know, we will have to see how things work out.
4: Okay, coming back to the recovery, when you look at the second half of the year, what could potentially derail this recovery momentum? Because markets still seem very sensitive to, you know, inflation data, interest rate expectations, and geopolitical developments.
5: Yes, that's a very good question. It is true, I think at this point in time especially, that there are a lot of concerns about further interest rate rises. I think, in fact, the US had a little bit of a delayed reaction. Interest rates didn't really go up that much in the immediate aftermath of the war, and then they started going up a bit more over the past couple of weeks. So no doubt investors are keeping a very close eye on inflation. I think especially markets that do not have the benefit of a stronger currency, I mean, Singapore, the Sing dollar has strengthened a lot, but there are a lot of other markets, say like like Japan, where interest rates have gone up a lot, and yet the yen remains incredibly weak, which means that the cost of imported goods continues to rise from a Japanese perspective. And then obviously inflation is also a big concern for UK, most of continental Europe. These markets were already dealing with higher energy prices coming from the Russia-Ukraine war, and then now they have to contend with another energy shock from the US-Iran war. So broadly, we do observe that, you know, the recovery was very strong coming into this year, and then the impact of the war is to take some of that momentum out the sales, and so we've had a bit of a dampening effect. At this point in time, it doesn't look like, you know, we're going to go back into an outright decline, but, you know, the situation is changing every week, every month. There's still a lot more that we don't know yet.
4: In terms of interest rates, if rates stay elevated longer than markets currently expect, where do you think the stress points would emerge first?
5: Yeah, I think to be clear, what we're seeing today is very different from what we saw 4 years ago. Because 4 years ago, interest rates were at their all-time lows for many markets across the world. So the magnitude of the dislocation was much worse. Today, we're talking about 50, 100 basis points you know, rise. Same thing, right? When we look at our mortgages, for those of us on floating rate mortgages, we'll feel a bit more of a pinch, but we'll feel nothing like the pinch that we felt back in 2022. Still, I think there was the expectation, there was a shift in expectations, in that at the end of last year, investors thought that we were out of the water, you know, thought that maybe this would be the year of recovery. And so there was potentially, you know, some deals that might have been done a little bit more over optimistically. And, you know, obviously the outlook has then shifted yet again in 2026. So there could be a few of these, you know, over-optimistic deals that end up in a little bit more trouble. But I think, you know, broadly, we don't expect the scale of distress, the scale of pressure to be anywhere near as bad as what we saw 4 years ago.
4: Okay. Benjamin, property markets are often treated as financial indicators, but they're also reflections of how people live and work. What do you think today's commercial real estate trends say about where Asian economies are heading?
5: Yeah, that's a great question. I think we were just thinking about, you know, the retail sector, right? For example, all these layoffs that we see, all this uncertainty coming from the war. If these layoffs are widespread enough, that could, you know, impact consumer confidence, it could impact retail spending. Yet at this point in time, you know, investors are still very confidently buying, you know, retail malls, and not just luxury retail malls, you know, like in the likes of Orchard Road, the likes of Ginza, right? But we also see global investors targeting suburban, discretionary type retail malls. So in the local context, things like Bukit Panjang Plaza, Clementi Mall. And so I think this is a very quiet sign of confidence that, you know, despite all the noise, despite all the uncertainty around us, there is still this general expectation that markets can bounce back from whatever setbacks we may encounter in the short term, all this geopolitical uncertainty and all the uncertainty arising from the AI transformation.
4: Okay.
5: You see global investors targeting suburban, discretionary type.

0: look back on and say investors misunderstood most badly? Offices, retail, logistics, or even data centers?
1: Well, I think the jury is most out on data centers.
0: Mm.
1: And I think, you know, it's probably pertinent to highlight one very big risk with data centers, which is notwithstanding that returns are very good today, the big risk is obsolescence and depreciation, right?
0: Mm.
1: As we mentioned, AI is driving a lot of new data center activity today. That means that more and more capital is going towards depreciable parts of the data center. Things like the air conditioning, right? The cooling systems, the electrical systems, the batteries. And these things depreciate a lot faster than the traditional real estate shell, right? You can live in a building for 40 years, 50 years, quite reasonably, but all these, you know, you have to replace the air conditioning, you know, once every 12 years, once every 20 years. So even though your returns, the income returns on the data center might seem very high, you will need to incur a lot of capital expenditure to replace these parts. And these are very expensive parts of the entire investment. And I'm not sure that every investor today has fully internalized, you know, the extent of the capital expenditure needed to maintain these, you know, energy guzzling buildings. And obviously, you know, with further potential improvements in technologies and algorithms and deep learning models, today's suite of data centers, which are so-called AI ready, might not be AI ready at all in 5 years' time. You know, maybe we've moved on to even more high specification data centers. So I would say that, you know, this is probably the hottest sector. It's also a very sector worth being cautious about.
0: Thank you so much for your insights today. And just to sum up, Singapore's commercial property market may be showing renewed momentum, but beneath the headline numbers, I think the landscape is becoming more selective, more technology-driven, and arguably more dependent on global capital flows than ever before. Benjamin Chow, Head of Private Assets Research for Asia at MSCI.
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1: These are your news headlines. I'm Shahzad Haq. US Secretary of State Marco Rubio says a deal with Iran is still possible despite fresh US strikes that have raised doubts over the fragile ceasefire. Speaking during a visit to India, Mr. Rubio said talks were continuing in Qatar and discussions were focused on the wording of an initial agreement. The latest negotiations come as Iran continues its blockade of the Strait of Hormuz, a key route for global energy exports. Mr. Rubio said the waterway has to be open, calling the blockade unlawful and unsustainable for the world economy. The latest US strikes happened as Iranian negotiators arrived in Doha for talks. Taiwan has deployed ships and fighter jets to monitor what it says was China's second joint combat readiness patrol near the island within a week. Taiwan's defense ministry said it detected 21 Chinese aircraft, including J-16 fighter jets and drones, operating alongside Chinese warships around Taiwan yesterday. The move comes amid heightened tensions after Chinese President Xi Jinping discussed Taiwan with US President Donald Trump during talks in Beijing earlier this month. At the weekend, Taiwan said its Coast Guard had faced off with a Chinese Coast Guard ship near the Taiwan-controlled Pratas Islands. In local news, researchers in Singapore have identified a genetic link that could sharply increase the risk of liver cancer. A National University Hospital study found that a specific fatty liver gene variant, combined with conditions like diabetes and obesity, can raise the risk of developing the most common form of liver cancer. Researchers say men with visceral fat around internal organs could face up to 9 times higher risk. The findings are believed to be the first in Asia to confirm the connection. Experts say the research could help improve early detection and more targeted treatment. A report has found that less than a fifth of workers in Singapore feel their jobs are secure because of artificial intelligence's impact on careers and workplaces. This 15% figure falls below the global average of 22% in HR platform ADP's latest Global Workforce Survey. In the region, Singapore is one of the least confident markets, ahead of only South Korea's 9%, Taiwan's 11%, and Japan's 5%. None of the markets surveyed had a majority of workers who felt secure. And finally, India's prized Alfonso mango crop has been devastated by extreme weather, with losses at up to 90% in parts of Maharashtra, the country's main growing region. Farmers say sharp temperature swings damaged flowering earlier in the season, while later heat waves spoiled the fruit. India is the world's largest mango producer, but growers say this year's harvest is among the worst in decades. Exporters are also facing higher freight costs and shipping disruptions linked to the Iran conflict, adding further pressure on trade.
0: 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Date check.
2: It's Tuesday, the 26th of May.
0: Traffic.
2: There's a vehicle breakdown on the PIE towards Changi after Pasir Laba, and I'm seeing roadworks on a BKE towards Woodlands after the SLE. There's also roadworks on the ECP towards Changi after Rocher Road, so do avoid Lane 1, and roadworks on a BKE towards the PIE after Dairy Farm Road, so do avoid Lane 3.
0: If you see anything on the roads that we might have missed, send us a WhatsApp message at 8855-0893. But only when you're safely parked. 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
2: Good afternoon, and you're tuning in to the Business Report with me, Chua Tian Tian, as we take you through the latest moves and views in the world of business and finance as you head into the second half of your workday. At this hour, we zoom in on movements in the US dollar amid rising optimism of a deal being struck to reopen the Strait of Hormuz, before turning the spotlight on earnings out of SGX-listed counters, sets and bolstered Singapore. And joining me today is Thilan Wickramasinghe, Head of Equity Research at Maybank Securities.
3: Well, Thilan, let's start with global news this time around. The dollar nursed losses today on rising investor optimism of a deal being struck to reopen the crucial Strait of Hormuz and end a three-month-long Iran war, though fresh U.S. attacks on Iranian targets that weighed on sentiment. Now, I believe Iran's top negotiator and its foreign minister were in Doha for talks with Qatar's prime minister on a potential deal. So what do you make of the near-term movements in the dollar then?
4: Yeah, I think the dollar's near-term move is being driven less by interest rates and more by geopolitical risk premium. Hopes of a Hormuz reopening are pulling money out of safe haven and going into risk assets. Now, the key transmission channel, as always, is oil. With crude oil coming below $100 on deal optimism, the market is pricing in lower inflation risk and less pressure on global growth. Both of which reduce the defensive demand for dollars. But I would not call this a decisive dollar downturn yet. The latest U.S. strikes on Iran show that the security situation still remains pretty fluid, and any collapse in talks could quickly reverse the move higher, move through to higher oil and also renewed safe haven buying as well. Importantly, the meeting in Doha is progress, but it's not a deal. There is still difficult issues around Hormuz, sanctions, nuclear arrangements, and regional security. The market may be trading a little bit ahead of the facts. The real confirmation signal, I think, is not the statements from negotiators, but whether tankers start to move safely and consistently out of the Straits of Hormuz. Mm-hmm. Until then, I think the dollar weakness will be a little bit more tactical than structural.
3: I see. Well, back home in Singapore, Thilan, all eyes are on earning out of SETS. Now, SETS, the ground handler, yesterday posted net profit of 50.7 million Sing dollars for its fourth quarter ended March, which is an increase of 31% from the year ago period. How far were the numbers in line with your expectations, and how have investors reacted early on today?
4: Yeah, the numbers are broadly in line with our expectations, but the better than expected dividends and resilient cargo outlook gave us more confidence in terms of the earnings trajectory for SETS. The stock's up about 6% so far. So the market is focused on management's view that the disruptions from the Middle East has been manageable rather than structurally damaging to them. About capacity cuts by Middle Eastern carriers has affected March operations. Cargo volume subsequently returned through rerouting across Singapore, Bangkok, and parts of the US network as well. So that shows the optionality that SATS has with their global footprint. Looking ahead, we expect a much more positive 2027 with cargo volumes growing at about 5% year on year, supported by e-commerce demand, energy-related flows, as well as overall cargo rates being fairly stable. There is also further support from stabilizing financing costs and new food capacity coming on stream. So investors will be watching for margin recovery as well as we go into next year.
3: Mm-hmm. And moving on to bolstered Singapore, another counter to watch for the day, Thilan. The engineering and technology group yesterday posted net profit for second half ended March of 197.7 million Sing dollars. Now that's up 235% on the year. Again, what's your take on the firm's latest results?
4: So the headline numbers are pretty strong, but I think we also need to recognize that much of this was uplift actually came from capital recycling gains rather than recurring operations. The underlying picture was a little bit more mixed. Excluding exceptional gains and impairments, full-year net profits actually declined. So this is not yet evidence of a big change in terms of core earnings momentum. What is encouraging is the operating pipeline. Revenues are up about 18%. Engineering order backlog rose to about 840 million Sing dollars. That gives a lot of strong earnings visibility going into next year. Now, I think Bousted for investors is, I think, it's better kind of viewed as a value unlocking and capital return story, and we have seen many of that in Singapore, and a lot of those stocks have re-rated very strongly, particularly with higher dividends and including a special payout. It looked quite attractive, but I think the next test is whether its enlarged backlog converts into sustainable recurring earnings going forward.
3: I see. And Villa, let's wrap up with regional news. Japan's finance ministry said today that the country fell behind China to rank as the world's third largest net creditor in 2025. Now, this marks a further decline in global rankings despite Japan's external assets hitting an all-time record. Now, what does this mean for the Japanese economy as a whole?
4: Yeah, now the headline sounds negative, but it's actually not a sign of financial weakness. I mean, Japan's net overseas wealth still reached a record, nearly 562 trillion yen, and rising for the eighth straight year. So enormous external buffer that the economy has. What has changed is relative ranking. Japan lost first place to Germany back in 2024. Now they've fallen behind China in 2025, reflecting external surpluses elsewhere, rather than Japan suddenly becoming poorer. The positive reading is that Japanese companies remain highly globalized. Overseas investment acquisitions, higher foreign asset valuations continue to generate wealth and future income streams for Japan. But there's also a domestic challenge here. Japanese capital has often found better opportunities outside of Japan rather than in at home. This reinforces the need for stronger productivity at home, wage growth, and investable domestic growth opportunities. Now, interestingly, Japan's liabilities also rose sharply because foreign investors owned more Japanese securities as equity markets have performed pretty strongly there. So part of the smaller net gain actually reflects renewed overseas appetite for Japanese assets as well. So I think this is structurally reassuring, but not automatically bullish. Japan remains a wealthy creditor economy. Yet the key question is whether the overseas wealth can translate into stronger domestic earnings as well as consumption and growth supports.
3: Well, thanks so much, Philin, for joining us today. Once again, that was Philin Wickramasinghe, Head of Equity Research at Maybank Securities. And that's your business report this hour. I'm Chua Tien Tien.
0: 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Markets and Business Made Clear. The Business Report with Ryan Wong and Chua Tien Tien. 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Take a step back and reset with Lin Lee. A clear look at the stories shaping Singapore and the world, from current affairs to business and industry. Through sharp conversations and fresh perspectives, understand what's driving change. Reset. Clarity for the rest of your day.
5: Hey, welcome back. You're with me, Lin Lee, on Reset. Now, imagine waking up to crisp, fresh mountain air, sweet sound of silence, and just space to breathe. Could that be the ultimate luxury for city dwellers looking for something to invest in? Michelle Martin speaks with Maureen Yeo, Regional Director of Asia at Andermatt Swiss Alps, to explore why growing numbers of Singaporeans are looking beyond traditional investment destinations towards the Swiss Alps. Discover why Andermatt has evolved from a ski village into one of Europe's fastest growing alpine lifestyle destinations.
0: Best of Live Well with Michelle.
6: Australia, Phuket, Malaysia, Vietnam. These countries might come to mind when you think of areas that Singaporeans often look to invest in property for opportunity, as a second home or for retirement. But what about the Swiss Alps? It might surprise you to find out that Asian owners represent about 7 to 8% of all Andermatt property owners. Singaporeans at 50% of that 7 to 8%. Andermatt is 90 kilometers southeast of Zurich, a mountain village in the canton of Uri in central Switzerland, located in the heart of the Swiss Alps. So what is driving the appeal of the former Swiss military town Andermatt? And what does it reveal about how our ideas of overseas property investment is growing? I'm speaking today with Maureen Yeo, Regional Director of Asia at Andermatt Swiss Alps. She works closely with Singaporean buyers who want to own a home in the Swiss Alps. We're going to find out why Asian buyers are choosing Swiss Alpine real estate over U.S. and regional markets. Maureen, good morning. 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
7: Great to be here.
6: We are so excited to speak with you. Why are more Singaporeans interested in Swiss Alpine property?
7: I guess it's the appeal of Switzerland, the mountains, the fresh air. It's just a very nice place to be, you know, away from the hustle bustle like in Singapore, and the fact of its freehold properties, you know, it kind of allures a lot of investors, just homeowners from here.
6: So when we think about global property investment, we might think of markets like London or Australia or the US. Are you increasingly seeing Singaporeans opt for Swiss property over these areas?
7: Yes, we do see that. Not just Singaporeans who are looking at this area. So we also have, I do see like Chinese clients from who are residents of the US or London who are also coming to buy properties with us. And I think it's got to do with their diversifying away from the USD. For Singaporeans, it's of course, you know, they already own two or three properties here and they just want something that is not correlated to the Asian market. And the Swiss francs is, along with what Swiss properties represent, also is a very attractive product for them.
6: What do this specific pool of buyers, because starting entry point for Swiss property, at least in Andermatt, is about 2 million, mm-hmm. you see? Mm-hmm. So what are they prioritizing over, say, investment returns?
7: I would think it's more of a lifestyle proposition for them. You know, properties in Switzerland doesn't have great yields. It's got to do with the fact that interest rate is already at 0%. And so you don't get very high yields. But I think they are moving away from the buy to let model in the past where you have London, Australia, to something that is lifestyle and something that they can use. Mm-hmm. And, you know, we have the rental program so they can put it in a rental market whenever they don't use it. And it covers part of the cost. And, you know, you just ride the capital gains as time passes. And the fact that it has no inheritance tax, so it appeals to a lot of people who are just looking for a nice legacy lifestyle asset.
6: Wonderful. So how easy or difficult is it for any foreigner, or maybe we narrow it down to the Singaporean, mm-hmm. to buy into Swiss property?
7: So
6: in Andermatt.
7: Okay. So as a whole, Switzerland do not allow foreign buyers easily. So there's this law called the Lex Collar Law. So if you just try to Google and say, okay, as a foreigner, I want to buy a property in Switzerland, it's very prohibitive. So, you know, Andermatt is very unique in a sense because we are exempted from this Lex Collar Law. So we naturally attract a lot of international buyers with us. So that is a nice to have. But, you know, having said that, Andermatt is not a foreign player only. It's also attracting a lot of Swiss buyers. So a lot of our owners, I would say 60%, are still Swiss. So 40% international. So that is a very healthy mix for our development because we do not want to have a development that is only international buyers. So that is why it's also attractive for a lot of Singaporean buyers.
6: So are there sort of taxes that Singaporeans have to bear in mind when buying property in Andermatt?
7: Oh, yes. We have, of course, like we call it asset tax. It's like the property tax and an income tax. So these are the two main taxes. So those who have been buying properties overseas, they are quite used to this. Mm-hmm. I think in Singapore, you pay these taxes as well, right?
6: Well, we pay taxes on additional properties. So we have the ABSD taxes.
7: Ah. Yeah. Oh, you mean that?
6: So if you were to buy, say, more than one property in Andermatt, would you face additional taxes?
7: No. That's the beauty of Andermatt. Even if you're Swiss or international person or Singaporean, when you buy a property in Andermatt, you pay the same kind of, we don't have stamp duty tax. You pay the same kind of cost, acquisition cost, we call it, mm-hmm. like you are local.
6: Oh, interesting.
7: Yeah. So it's only 0.3%. which is a far cry from the ABST that we have in Singapore.
6: Okay, okay. And would you be able to get a bank loan?
7: Yes, we do. If you're a Singapore tax resident, then we work with some Swiss banks that allow mortgages.
6: Okay, and what are the rates like?
7: Oh, the base rate is zero, so you can think about, like, if you're doing a fixed rate, it's about 1.2%.
6: Okay, yeah. Good to know. You know, I need to know the maths here at Money FM 89.3.
7: Naturally.
6: So talk to us about the financing structures and wealth preservation that a buyer might think through.
7: So the loan-to-value in Switzerland for secondary homes or vacation home, which what we classify these homes as, is only 60%, because that's a legal requirement. You need to put up front of 40% for your own equity. So that is one that you have to think about when you consider it. Financing structure, that is as simple as it gets. You don't have to put in a company structure. You can buy under a name, your personal name. In fact, that's probably the best way to go forward. Tax-wise, like any Swiss person, you have to pay the the asset tax, which is only like 0.2%, and also income tax. That's about it.
6: And what about residency rights? I mean, you have a property there. How long might you be able to stay there if you were a Singapore citizen?
7: So Singapore belongs to, I would say, categorized as non-EU. So it's like quite standard. It's 180 days. So it's 90 days per 180 days. So that is the maximum you can go. So the property purchase has nothing to do with the immigration status. Mm-hmm. It's just like your ordinary tourist.
6: Mourinho is Regional Director of Asia at Andermatt Swiss Alps. Singapore is so known for its healthcare system. How does healthcare or healthcare access in Andermatt compare?
7: Well, it's pretty good. We have a local doctor, family doctor, so to take care of all your small needs, right? But if you want to have like bigger issues, then you have to just go to our nearby hospital, which is 30 minutes drive. So that is a big central hospital. You can get everything covered. So that is how it works in Switzerland. You always have the local basis and then you go to the regional hospital.
6: Okay. Yeah. So Andermatt has evolved, I understand, into a fast-growing luxury property market in the Swiss Alps. What will you see as some of the factors for its growth?
7: I would say the hard infrastructure that we're putting in. As a master plan developer, we have the blessings of be able to design, you know, all everything that we need for modern requirements. So we have a concert hall. We are probably the only destination in the Alps that has a really modern concert hall. So we have amazing hotels that we run and operate as well. We have amazing restaurants, Michelin star or normal restaurants. And we also have a golf course. So, you know, in terms of the hardware infrastructure, we have it covered. And then as we mature and getting more popular, we also see that there's a need for services. So we have a lot of concert services and that fits all the modern requirements. I think lastly, most importantly, is our accessibility to international airports. So you can drive 2.5 hours to Milan Airport or just 1.5 hours to Zurich Airport. So as an international person or a Singaporean coming to visit us, you are just taking an overnight flight. You arrive in Zurich Airport. It can be in the ski spot in the first pist in the morning at 9 o'clock. So that accessibility drives a lot of demand.
6: So for people who've never visited Andermatt before, they're listening in, they're curious. Mm-hmm. What would you say? Could you describe the living experience?
7: Well, it's definitely very slow, very quiet. So it's not like an ordinary day in Singapore for sure. So that is why a lot of Singaporean owners love it, because it's a place where they can really recharge. So a typical day will involve, if it's summer, you go for a hike. I can hike to maybe somewhere on the lake up there. And you can always go to a local shack to have your food. Or you feel very like pampering yourself, you can go to our Michelin star restaurants up in the mountains. And at the end of the hike, you can go for a music concert or any restaurants again, or even our longevity hub to get some treatments. So that is what it covers for if you feel like you know, pampering yourself. But if not, you can just do nothing. That is, doing nothing, it's a form of relaxation as well.
6: I totally agree. Doing nothing is one of my favorite things. I spend an inordinate amount of time trying to do, fantasizing about doing. So you see, you have a longevity hub. Can you talk to us about that?
7: Yeah, so it's our new offer. It's operated by Humansa. So it's a Hong Kong based operator that has centers throughout Asia. So they are located in the Chedi Andamat. So they do have a nice set of treatments like IVs, red light therapy, even TCMs. So they kind of covers our like tourism requirements to, you know, continue feeling good at the end of a spa day, a ski day, and that is what the modern requirement is. As we mature, that we see, like, even for any real estate trend, this wellness feature is an important element for any development to be successful.
6: Yes. For people, when they hear about the Swiss Alps, they imagine somewhere pretty remote. Talk to us about amenities or, you know, for day-to-day living.
7: Day-to-day living, we have a functioning village. So you feel like you can go for the local butcher. We have supermarkets. We have confectionery. Of course, we have the doctor, dentist, therapies. We also have a primary school in there.
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9: I'm not sure, as traffic at the land checkpoints will be heavy with all the upcoming holidays.
8: Not to worry. We'll check ICA's Facebook page and the One Motoring website for traffic updates before we set off.
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5: Coming up just after 2 o'clock, today's AIME dilemma. AI tools are definitely becoming part of office life faster than many companies can keep up with. 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What crosses the line? And could using AI the wrong way at work get someone into real trouble without them even realizing it? 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I'm Lin Lee.

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1: These are your news headlines. I'm Joshua Vong. The United States says it is still willing to mediate in the war between Russia and Ukraine after Moscow launched a major new attack on Kyiv. U.S. Secretary of State Marco Rubio said the war had now lasted longer than the Second World War and needed to end. His comments came after a phone call with Russian Foreign Minister Sergei Lavrov. Russia says it plans more strikes on Kyiv, including attacks on what it called decision-making centers. Weekend drone and missile strikes on Ukraine killed 4 people. Russia also urged the U.S. to evacuate diplomats from its embassy in Kyiv. Foreign ministers from the U.S., Japan, Australia and India are holding talks in New Delhi today, with energy security and China expected to dominate discussions. The meeting comes as Middle East tensions continue to threaten global fuel supplies and push up oil prices. Officials are also expected to discuss securing critical mineral and rare earth supply chains amid concerns over Chinese export restrictions. The ministers are expected to reaffirm support for what they describe as a free and open Indo-Pacific. The Quad grouping is seen as part of efforts to counter China's growing influence in the region. Malaysia has expanded its free flu vaccination program to include all adults aged 60 and above, as well as those aged 50 to 59 with at least one chronic condition. The move is part of Malaysia's National Influenza Immunization Program, aimed at protecting higher-risk groups from seasonal flu complications. The program now covers people with diabetes, obesity, high blood pressure, high cholesterol, cancer, and heart, lung, or kidney disease. Previously, free flu vaccinations were limited to people aged 60 and above who also had at least one chronic illness. Meanwhile, Sabah authorities are investigating a fish bombing incident that damaged a coral reef restoration site in Tun Sakaran Marine Park near Semporna. Officials say two craters caused by explosive fishing were discovered at the protected marine area on May 23rd. The incident caused serious damage to the reef ecosystem, with rehabilitation costs estimated at around 96,000 ringgit. Authorities say stricter enforcement measures will be introduced. The suspects fled before enforcement teams arrived. And finally, artifacts recovered from a shipwreck that sank in Singapore waters more than 200 years ago are now on public display for the first time. The exhibition includes agate medallions recovered from the Shah Munshir, a trading vessel that sank near Pedra Branca in 1796, carrying 100,000 stones. The exhibition was launched by Acting Transport Minister Geoffrey Siau to mark the Maritime and Port Authority's 30th anniversary. Called Voyage Beyond, Reimagining Maritime Singapore, it also features ship technology and interactive displays on the future Tuas port.
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0: Weather.
2: Do expect cloudy skies for the rest of the afternoon, with temperatures hitting a high of 34 degrees Celsius and a low cool of 25 degrees Celsius.
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0: Traffic.
2: I'm seeing heavy roadworks across the island. It's causing delays in key routes, such as Marina Coastal Expressway towards the AYE after Central Boulevard. There's also roadworks on the AYE towards Tuas before Telok Blangah Road, roadworks on the BIE towards Changi at Tenga Boulevard entrance, and there's also roadworks on the BKE towards Woodlands after the SLE.
0: If you see anything on the roads that we might have missed, send us a WhatsApp message at 8855-0893. But only when you're safely parked. Take a step back and reset with Lin Lee. A clear look at the stories shaping Singapore and the world, from current affairs to business and industry, through sharp conversations and fresh perspectives. Understand what's driving change. Reset. Clarity for the rest of your day.
4: Hello, how are you doing this Tuesday afternoon? It's Reset with me, Lin Lee. If you've just joined us earlier on Industry Insight, my guest was Benjamin Chow from MSCI, and he explained why Singapore's commercial real estate market is suddenly seeing such a strong momentum again, and how AI demand is now becoming part of the property story too, especially when it comes to data centers and future infrastructures. And that leads nicely into today's AI and Me dilemma, because AI may already be changing how many of us work, but do employees actually know the rules around using these tools in the office? That's up next. Don't go away.
0: It's not the future. It's already here. AI and Me, making sense of artificial intelligence in real life.
4: Welcome back to AI and Me on Money FM 89.3. I'm Lin Lee. Each week, I pick one AI question that's easier to ask than to answer. And that's the AI dilemma. Today's one you've probably felt, but maybe not said out loud. Hand up if you've used AI at work this week. Now, hand up if you know whether your company has any rules about how you're supposed to use it. That gap there between the first hand and the second, that's today's dilemma. Because we're all getting the same message right now. Learn it, use it, keep up, and most of us are trying, right? But there's a difference between knowing how to use AI and knowing whether you're actually allowed to. Whether what you're doing with it at work is fine, or a bit grey, or something your manager would want to know about. Most people don't know, let me tell you that. Not because they haven't tried to find out, but because in a lot of workplaces, no one's told them. That's what I think anyway. From what I'm hearing, here's what's actually happening out there. Some companies have AI policies, some are well thought through, clearly written and shared with staff. Others exist somewhere in a shared drive that no one's opened since the day it was uploaded. And a lot of workplaces don't have anything yet. Not because they don't care, but because this has all moved so fast that the policy hasn't caught up with the practice. So if you have people using AI every day for emails, for research, for writing first drafts, for building spreadsheets, for writing code, and genuinely not knowing if that's completely fine or if there's a line somewhere they might be crossing without realizing. And here's the thing, most of them aren't asking, not because they're trying to get away with something, but because it feels like a strange question to raise. Especially when the official message everywhere is, use AI, learn, stay relevant, don't get left behind. So they use it. They don't say anything, and the manager doesn't say anything, and everyone quietly hopes they're all doing the right thing. And sometimes it's like that, right? And I get it. I really do. The pressure to keep up with AI right now is real. It's coming from everywhere. Government, your industry, your company, the headlines. If you're not using these tools, you're already behind. That's the message we're getting. So, of course, people are using them. Of course, they're figuring it out as they go. That's exactly what they've been asked to do. But learning how to use AI is one thing. Knowing what you're allowed to do with it is another. And right now, those two conversations are not happening at the same speed. The first one, the capability conversation, is everywhere. Courses, workshops, you hear words like skills future, upskilling, webinars. And of course, we all have that colleague who won't stop talking about the prompt that changed his or her life, right? The second one, the boundaries conversation, that one is much quieter. And in most workplaces, it's barely happening at all. So here's the actual dilemma. You've been told to move fast, you're moving fast, but no one's clearly told you where the edges are. Where the boundaries are. Do you stop and ask, or do you keep going and assume you're fine? Because stopping to ask feels strange when the whole message is just get on with it, raising your hand and saying, actually, can someone explain what we're allowed to do here? Feels like you're the only one in the room who hasn't figured it out yet. But not asking has its own risks. In some industries, law, medicine, finance, there are already professional standards and obligations that were there long before AI arrived. And AI use doesn't make those go away. Getting that wrong isn't just awkward, it has consequences. And even in industries where the stakes are lower, if something does go wrong, and it turns out your company had a policy you never read, that's a conversation you don't want to be having after the fact. Here's what I think is actually going on. Everyone is figuring this out in real time as we go. Your employer, your manager, the regulators, all of them. This technology is moving faster than anyone's rule book. That's not an excuse, but it's just the reality right now. And in that reality, the person carrying the most uncertainty is usually you, the individual, the one at the desk using the tool, making the judgment call alone with not much guidance. In some companies, that is, I'm not saying all, and a lot of pressure to just get on with it. That's an uncomfortable place to be. And I think a lot of people listening right now know exactly what that feels like. So here's what I keep coming back to. The conversation we keep having about AI at work is almost entirely about what you know how to do. Capability. Can you use it? Are you keeping up? Are you skilled enough? But there's another conversation we're not really having, and it is super important, if not more important. You know, do you know the rules? Does your organization have them? Have they been explained to you clearly, specifically, in plain language you can actually act on? Because those are two different things. And right now, we're measuring the first one and mostly just ignoring the second. You can be the most AI-capable person in your office and still not know what you're actually allowed to do. It's not a personal failure or failing. That's just where we are right now, and it's worth talking about. So I want to hear from you today. Does your workplace have an AI policy? Do you know what it says? Has anyone actually sat you down and walked you through what's allowed and what isn't? Or are you just figuring it out as you go? Same as everyone else. Text in or send me a voice note, 8855-0893. No right or wrong answers here, just honest ones. That's today's AI Dilemma. I'm Lin Lee. 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
1: These are your news headlines. I'm Joshua Vong. The United States says it is still willing to mediate in the war between Russia and Ukraine after Moscow launched a major new attack on Kyiv. U.S. Secretary of State Marco Rubio said the war had now lasted longer than the Second World War and needed to end. His comments came after a phone call with Russian Foreign Minister Sergei Lavrov. Russia says it plans more strikes on Kyiv, including attacks on what it called decision-making centers. Weekend drone and missile strikes on Ukraine killed 4 people. Russia also urged the U.S. to evacuate diplomats from its embassy in Kyiv. Foreign ministers from the U.S., Japan, Australia and India are holding talks in New Delhi today, with energy security and China expected to dominate discussions. The meeting comes as Middle East tensions continue to threaten global fuel supplies and push up oil prices. Officials are also expected to discuss securing critical mineral and rare earth supply chains amid concerns over Chinese export restrictions. The ministers are expected to reaffirm support for what they describe as a free and open Indo-Pacific. The Quad grouping is seen as part of efforts to counter China's growing influence in the region. Malaysia has expanded its free flu vaccination program to include all adults aged 60 and above, as well as those aged 50 to 59 with at least one chronic condition. The move is part of Malaysia's National Influenza Immunisation Program, aimed at protecting higher-risk groups from seasonal flu complications. The program now covers people with diabetes, obesity, high blood pressure, high cholesterol, cancer, and heart, lung, or kidney disease. Previously, free flu vaccinations were limited to people aged 60 and above who also had at least one chronic illness. Meanwhile, Sabah authorities are investigating a fish bombing incident that damaged a coral reef restoration site in Tun Sakaran Marine Park near Semporna. Officials say 2 craters caused by explosive fishing were discovered at the protected marine area on May 23rd. The incident caused serious damage to the reef ecosystem, with rehabilitation costs estimated at around 96,000 ringgit. Authorities say stricter enforcement measures will be introduced. The suspects fled before enforcement teams arrived. And finally, artifacts recovered from a shipwreck that sank in Singapore waters more than 200 years ago are now on public display for the first time. The exhibition includes agate medallions recovered from the Shah Munshe, a trading vessel that sank near Pedra Branca in 1796, carrying 100,000 stones. The exhibition was launched by Acting Transport Minister Jeffrey Siow to mark the Maritime and Port Authority's 30th anniversary. Called Voyage Beyond, Reimagining Maritime Singapore, it also features ship technology and interactive displays on the future Tuas port.
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2: It's Tuesday, the 26th of May.
0: Traffic.
2: There is a blackout at Punggol Slip Road. This is at the junction onto the TPE toward Hougang. And there's also roadworks on the ECP towards Changi Upper Fort Road, so do avoid Lane 1. And there's also roadworks on the ECP towards Changi Upper the PIE, so do avoid Lane 1 there as well. And roadworks on the AYE towards Tuas before Telok Blangah Road.
0: If you see anything on the roads that we might have missed, send us a WhatsApp message at 8855-0893, but only when you're safely parked. 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
2: Good afternoon. You're tuning into the Business Report with me, Chua Tian Tian, as we take you through the latest moves and views in the world of business and finance as you navigate the second half of your workday. At this hour, we zoom in on movements relating to the US dollar amid rising optimism of a deal being struck to reopen the Strait of Hormuz before turning the spotlight on earnings out of SGX-listed counters set and bolstered Singapore. Well, let's start with dollar movements. Well, the dollar nursed losses today on rising investor optimism of a deal being struck to reopen the crucial Strait of Hormuz and end the three-month-long Iran war, although fresh US attacks on Iranian targets weighed on sentiment. Now, despite low odds of an imminent deal, hopes of peace have pushed oil below $100 a barrel, eased pressure on emerging market currencies, and boosted risk sentiment. Now, Iran's top negotiator and its foreign minister were in Doha for talks with Qatar's prime minister on a potential deal. And US President Donald Trump said talks with Iran were going nicely but warned of fresh attacks if they failed. Now, the US Central Command said in a statement that it had carried out fresh strikes designed to protect its troops from threats posed by Iranian forces. Where currencies are concerned, the euro held onto gains to trade at $1.16365 earlier today, while the Japanese yen fetched 158.95 per US dollar. US markets were closed yesterday for a holiday. But against a basket of currencies, the dollar was at 99.031. Now, oil prices clawed back some of their losses at the start of trading today on news of the fresh US strikes on Iranian targets. Brent crude futures rose 1.5% to $97.76 a barrel after dropping 7% yesterday. And earlier I spoke with Philan Wickramasinghe, head of equity research at Maybank Securities, to get his take on near-term movements and the dollar.
3: Yeah, I think the dollar's near-term move is being driven less by interest rates and more by geopolitical risk premium. Hopes of a Hormuz reopening are pulling money out of safe haven and going into risk assets. Now, the key transmission channel, as always, is oil. With crude oil coming below $100 on deal optimism, the market is pricing in lower inflation risk and less pressure on global growth, both of which reduce the defensive demand for dollars. But I would not call this a decisive dollar downturn yet. The latest US strikes on Iran show that the security situation still remains pretty fluid, and any collapse in talks could quickly reverse the move to higher oil and also renewed safe haven buying as well. Importantly, the meeting in Doha is progress, but it's not a deal. There is still difficult issues around Hormuz, sanctions, nuclear arrangements, and regional security. The market may be trading a little bit ahead of the facts. The real confirmation signal, I think, is not the statements from negotiators, but whether tankers start to move safely and consistently out of the Straits of Hormuz. Mm-hmm. Until then, I think the dollar weakness will be a little bit more tactical than structural.
2: Well, back home, earnings continue to remain in focus with investors' attention squarely on SETS and bolstered Singapore. Now, for SETS, the ground handler yesterday posted a net profit of 50.7 million Sing dollars for its fourth quarter ended March, an increase of 31% from 38.7 million Sing dollars in the year ago period. Its revenue for the 3 months rose 9.8% to 1.6 billion Sing dollars from 1.5 billion Sing dollars. Now, over to bolstered Singapore, the engineering and technology group yesterday posted a net profit for its second half ended March of 197.7 million Sing dollars, up 235% from the same year ago period. A results release noted that the performance came on the back of revenue increasing 43% to 330.4 million Sing dollars. Now, also in focus today is Frasers Logistics and Commercial Trust, because the manager said that the trust has acquired equity interests in four property holding companies, which collectively own two freehold logistics properties in Germany and another two in the Netherlands. The purchase price agreed upon for the properties is about 294.9 million euros, or around 441.5 million Sing dollars. Now, this works out to be a 1.5% discount to their appraised value and a 0.9% discount to the average of two independent valuations for each property. And there you have it. That's your business report this hour. I'm Chua Tian Tian.
0: Take a step back and reset with Lin Lee. A clear look at the stories shaping Singapore and the world, from current affairs to business and industry. Through sharp conversations and fresh perspectives, understand what's driving change. Reset. Clarity for the rest of your day.

0: If you're wondering what's going on, you're still listening to Money FM 89.3. But today, May 26, is World Dracula Day, marking the 1897 publication of Bram Stoker's Dracula. Here's the thing. Stoker was a Dublin theatre manager who never visited Transylvania, believe it or not, misread Romanian geography and borrowed his villain's name from a real prince who was almost certainly not a vampire. And yet 130 years later, we're still obsessed. Suave aristocrat, tragic monster, sparkly teenager. Every generation gets the Dracula it deserves. So if you're a fan of horror stories, raise a glass tonight, preferably red. Okay, enough fun. Back to our usual programming now. From the undead to the unmerged. Because just like Count Dracula, some deals refuse to die quietly, and some die before they ever get started. A billion-dollar telecom merger has collapsed. A data center REIT is rethinking its strategy. And one of Singapore's transport giants is facing fresh doubts. So, what should income investors do now? Michelle Martin speaks with Willie King, founder of Dividend Titan, on the Simba M1 fallout, Keppel's next move, and whether Mapletree Industrial Trust and ComfortDelGro still belong in your portfolio. Take a listen.
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2: All right, today we're looking at three very different stories. The collapse of the Simba M1 deal, pressure on Mapletree Industrial Trust after weaker DPU and North American data center concerns, and ComfortDelGro's earnings wobbling even as its largest shareholder buys more shares. The common thread, these are all names that retail investors may associate with dividends, with stability, with long-term income. But now each one comes with a sharper question. You know, are we seeing a temporary setback or a signal that the investment case has altered? Joining us is Willie King, founder of Dividend Titan, daddy of three. How are you, Willie?
3: Good morning, Michelle. Daddy of three, tiring but fun at the same time. It really depends, right? I mean, I have two elder boys, and you know, we were just talking. You know, at home is really just a war zone on one end with my two elder boys. But on the other hand, you have really peace and serenity with my youngest one.
2: Because he can't speak yet. That's the only reason.
3: That's a good one, Michelle. Yes, but he cries. So, I don't know. But, you know, it's, you know, sometimes it's always that joy, right? Like what my wife would say, you know, don't miss this chance, because they grew up really fast, especially at this age when they're just a couple of months old. So amidst the thick of things, when we're just working, I think it's always a good reminder, like just to sometimes just stop by and just smell the flowers.
2: Yep, or the nappies.
3: Exactly.
2: Okay, wonderful to hear about your ongoing journey as a parent, Willie King there. Okay, let's start with M1 and the deal. This is a long-running telecom consolidation story. It's taken a dramatic turn. So I'll give listeners a little bit of background, okay, Willie? The proposed $1.43 billion acquisition of M1 by Simba Telecom has officially collapsed after Singapore's Infocom Media Development Authority suspended its review of the deal while investigating if Simba had used radio frequency spectrum that was not assigned to it. So with the regulatory review pause, the transaction missed its contractual deadline and the parent company of Simba Tuas terminated the agreement. Now for investors, we're wondering, is this much more than just a failed merger? Because the deal would have reduced Singapore's mobile network from four operators to three, so potentially easing the competition, intense competition that we've seen in prices over the years that has weighed on industry profitability. And analysts say the consolidation remains likely eventually, but just the path to it looks complicated. So question, what do you think the collapse of this deal means for investors in Singapore telco-related stocks like Singtel, StarHub and Keppel?
3: I think this fallout of the merger is actually a very interesting point, because I think all eyes are on Simba trying to acquire M1. I think on one hand, Keppel is trying to spin off M1 itself as it tries to consolidate the business. On the other hand, like what you have just mentioned, the whole telco industry or the whole telco market, you know, it's just trying to consolidate. And what's the issue here? You know, as I've also mentioned, I wrote in my blog a couple of years ago, in 2021, talking about the telco market. Telco market essentially is a very commoditized market. Right. Because number one, you know, you don't really have a unique pricing point. You are really always engaging in a price war. You have fixed costs, operating costs. And at the same time, you are just fighting over a ridiculously small market here in Singapore as compared to the other countries. So when we are talking about consolidation, it's actually a very strong point. It's a positive point because number one, it allows individual companies like Singtel, StarHub, Simba, M1, able to increase their margins as they maintain their fixed costs. Because at the end of the day, if you look at how telco players are, the biggest driver of their business is actually operating cost. Number one, they have to bid for spectrum licenses. They have to maintain their infrastructure. They have to reinvest into the business. So even if they are not able to maintain, let's say, revenues or the average revenues per users, they still have to pay this fixed cost month after month, year after year. And it's not really a strong point for a small market to have many fragmented players to compete with each other. It's just going to cause a huge infighting or a huge intense competition within the market itself. So, you know, what it means for investors here, I think it's really a good point where they're trying to consolidate here. Of course, you know, like what you have mentioned earlier, Michelle, it's just going to be a very bumpy ride because telco is just a regulated industry.
2: Now, Keppel says it will focus on driving efficiency at M1, improve run rate with EBITDA, maintain good customer experience. There's been a lot of talk about how it's going to ramp up its use of AI there, as it remains open to opportunities for divestment. So if consolidation is delayed by several years, which telecom player is best positioned to cope with ongoing price pressures?
3: I think this is a very good point because if you look at the three main telco players now, if you assume M1 and Simba, you know, they are really in talks for the merger. I think I'm always looking at the size of the company because telco operators, the main focus here is the ability to manage their, number one, their financing. Number two, be able to manage their operating costs, which means that I want to be looking at the telco player which has the largest revenue share. So in this case, it will probably be Singtel, for instance, because not only are they focused in the Singapore market, they're diversified across overseas in different countries as well. So this is where I will tend to actually put my investor's cap on and just focus on that. I'm also looking at, you know, cash flow, free cash flow of the telco operator or the telco player. You know, they must be able to generate or produce free cash flow for the company itself. So if you're looking at some of the big players here, that's where I also want to focus my attention on. And lastly, being able to maintain their pricing power. So I want to be careful of telcos, you know, which are, you know, putting pressure on prices. They might actually put prices down, but at the same time, that might actually sacrifice a fair bit of, let's say, customer service for their customers. So that's where I also want to focus on as I, you know, unpack some of their annual reports.
2: Fantastic. Look at how you put together an investment case. Thank you for that. Turning to Mapletree Industrial Trust. So its DPU fell 6.3% for financial year 2020.

0: Investors, some are worried about its North American data center exposure. So question, is this still a quality income REIT? Has the risk profile changed?
1: That's a very good question here. If you look at Mapletree Industrial Trust, I think what happened is, just to give a backdrop, they have been a traditional industrial landlord and they have been evolving over the years, you know, from owning just local industrial properties. But today, you know, they own US data centers. At least half of their assets or their portfolio is data centers, mainly based in the US, in some of the hot spots or hot areas. Now, what happened to Mapletree Industrial Trust is the reason why their shares fell was because their data centers in the US have saw some withdrawal of tenants. So it went vacant. And as a result, that sort of put some pressure. Now, there's a bit of context here because data centers actually falls into two broad categories. Number one is the traditional data centers, where usually these data centers are leased out to tenants like your banks, your telco players, your utilities players, who require these data centers to store, you know, your data, your cloud, your servers. On the other end of the category is basically data centers which are mainly used for high-tech AI technology. So that means your language learning models, trying to use data centers to do machine learning. A lot of the data centers in Mapletree Industrial Trust are actually the traditional ones, which they tend to be more stable, but at the same time, you know, they can't really be upgraded to do machine learning. So as a result of that, I think it sends a negative signal, because as there is a withdrawal of these tenants, people are starting to ask, hey, can Mapletree Industrial Trust convert their data centers into some of the higher end data centers where it requires more power? So unfortunately, no. And that's the reason why Mapletree Industrial shares have actually fallen. However, if you look at Mapletree Industrial Trust, you know, they have been, you know, over the years growing their distribution per unit year after year. And on top of that, they are actually held by Mapletree Investments, which is their sponsor. Mapletree Investments, you know, they tend to work very closely with the REITs, you know, being able to inject good assets over the years based on the track record. So I would say that MIT right now, you know, it seems like in kind of a bad shape, but it looks like the management is just trying to reorganize the assets and the business itself.
0: You know, when a REIT's unit price falls and its dividend yield looks attractive, in this case around the 6% range, how should a retail investor avoid mistaking a value opportunity for a value trap?
1: Great question. How I would look at REITs here in particular, as a REIT investor, as an income investor, I would look at the size of the REIT and I would look at how diversified the portfolio is. What do I mean by this? So if I look at a REIT and they only have a few assets, or maybe their revenue source is coming from just one or two big assets, that could highlight a concentration risk, which means that I'll be a bit more careful in investing in some of these REITs, because if things were to happen like Mapletree Industrial Trust, you know, the data centers might not fare well in recent times. If you put that into context for a smaller REIT where they have a high concentration in one or two assets, then that could spell a disaster for the investor. So I will look at the number of assets which they have, how well diversified. So I'm really putting my cap or my lens as an investor for these REITs. So I want to look at REITs where they have a well-diversified portfolio, a lot like a stock portfolio, where they have many different assets across many different sub-asset classes. If they're in industrial, so many different sub-sector industrial assets, so that if one, in case one doesn't do well, they can always cut losses, either divest the asset, reorganize or restructure the asset itself, and then they acquire new assets again. So it doesn't really leave, you know, a huge dent to their DPU permanently. But instead, you know, there could be some tough times, like in any investment do. But, you know, if you're looking at the ability of execution from the management, I think, you know, if they do have a good track record on that, then I think that is kind of a plus point for the REIT itself.
0: All right, let's switch gears from Mapletree Industrial Trust to ComfortDelGro. So there's been some weakness in taxi and private hire weighing on sentiment for ComfortDelGro. What is the market really worried about here? Also, its larger shareholder has increased its stake in the open market. What do you think retail investors can take from this?
1: I think one of the big concerns for ComfortDelGro today is the higher operating cost.
0: Okay.
1: So pre-pandemic, If you compare ComfortDelGro business model, they have actually evolved from pre-pandemic to post-pandemic. That means they're actually doing more projects, fighting for more projects, not just in Singapore, but also overseas. That means they're looking at Australia, UK, so and so forth, where they're trying to bid for projects or routes, whether if it's taxi, bus, or train. And this project comes with, you know, higher contract cost. So if you see on the financial statements of ComfortDelGro, they tend to have a lower margins in recent times because of higher contract cost.
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4: I'm not sure, as traffic at the land checkpoints will be heavy with all the upcoming holidays.
3: Not to worry. 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
5: Coming up just after the news at 3 o'clock, highlights from today's Industry Insight conversation with Benjamin Chow from MSCI. We'll unpack why Singapore's real property market is suddenly seeing such strong momentum again and why AI is becoming part of the real estate story in ways many people probably didn't expect. From offices and retail malls to the explosive demand for data centers, what are global investors seeing in Singapore right now? And is AI infrastructure becoming as strategically important as energy infrastructure once was? Stay tuned to Money FM 89.3. 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
1: These are your news headlines. I'm Joshua Vong. U.S. Secretary of State Marco Rubio says a deal with Iran is still possible, despite fresh U.S. strikes that have raised new doubts over the fragile ceasefire. Speaking during a visit to India, Mr. Rubio said talks aimed at ending the conflict were continuing in Qatar with Iranian negotiators. U.S. Central Command says American forces struck missile launch sites and Iranian boats, allegedly trying to place mines near the Strait of Hormuz. U.S. President Donald Trump says Iran must hand over its enriched uranium for destruction or destroy it under international supervision. Meanwhile, oil prices have climbed sharply, with Brent crude nearing $98 a barrel as the strait remains largely closed. South Korea says North Korea has fired an unidentified projectile off its west coast in what could be Pyongyang's first missile launch in more than a month. If confirmed, it would follow North Korea's April 19th test of short-range ballistic missiles that Pyongyang claimed were equipped with cluster bombs. North Korea also says it recently tested a new cluster bomb warhead and an electromagnetic weapon. Leader Kim Jong-un has called North Korea's nuclear status irreversible and pushed for stronger nuclear deterrence. Singapore's factory output rose 17.6% on-year in April, driven by a surge in electronics manufacturing and beating economists' forecasts. Data from the Economic Development Board showed the electronics sector surge 44% on the back of strong demand linked to artificial intelligence. Excluding biomedical manufacturing, most clusters recorded growth. These included industrial production, which surged 21.5% on year, as well as general manufacturing and precision engineering. However, chemicals and biomedical manufacturing declined due to supply disruptions and softer demand. Singapore and Indonesia have held their first joint defense industry workshop in Jakarta, as regional security and cyber threats continue to grow. Their meeting brought together Singapore's ST Engineering and Indonesia's Defend ID to discuss cooperation in areas including cybersecurity, artificial intelligence, and defense technology. Indonesian officials highlighted tensions in the South China Sea and security concerns in the Straits of Malacca and Singapore. The workshop follows a defense cooperation agreement signed by both countries in 2022. And finally, for the first time, officers from the Singapore Prison Service have been appointed honorary aides-de-camp to President Tharman Shanmugaratnam. The role supports presidential events in Singapore and overseas, including state visits and National Day functions. Speaking at the ceremony, President Tharman called the prison service's inclusion a meaningful milestone, highlighting its work in rehabilitation, reintegration, and second chances. 18 new honorary aides-de-camp were appointed, while another 95 were reappointed and 20 officers retired from the corps.
0: Those were your news headlines from The Straits Times. 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
0: Weather.
2: Do expect cloudy skies for the rest of the afternoon, with temperatures hitting a high of 34 degrees Celsius and a low cool of 25 degrees Celsius.
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0: Traffic.
2: There's a vehicle breakdown on the PIE towards Tuas before the TPE, so do avoid Lane 3. And I'm also seeing a blackout at Tampines Avenue 9, Street 44 and Street 45, and another blackout at Punggol Road at the TPE slip road to Hougang. And there's also roadworks on the ECP towards Changi after Fort Road, so do avoid Lane 1. And there's also roadworks on the AYE towards MCE after Tuas West Road.
0: If you see anything on the roads that we might have missed, send us a WhatsApp message at 8855-0893. But only when you're safely parked.
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0: take a step back and reset with Lin Lee. A clear look at the stories shaping Singapore and the world, from current affairs to business and industry. 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
1: That's right, you're with me, Lin Lee. It's coming up to 3:10 p.m. here on Reset. Great to have you with me for the final hour of the show. Tomorrow is Hari Raya Haji, a public holiday, and always nice, right, to have a midweek breather, something to look forward to, especially if you're making plans. In the meantime, if you've been with us today, we've been wrestling with the AIME dilemma, where AI stops being a tool and starts feeling like a threat to your job, your choices, maybe even your identity. So AI and me dilemma today, whether you know the rules of the AI you're using. So if you missed that conversation, you can always catch up later on our podcast. But coming up right after this, Singapore's commercial property market has been on a tear. Over $10 billion of real estate changed hands in just the first quarter of this year, nearly as much as the whole of 2025. But is this genuine recovery or just global capital searching for somewhere safe to park? And what does AI have to do with it? Stay tuned for that.
0: Best of Reset with Lin Lee. The trends shaping industries and the moves that matter. Industry Insights on Money FM 89.3.
1: Singapore's commercial property market has been unusually active this year, even as much of the world is still grappling with high interest rates, geopolitical tensions, and questions about where global growth is heading next. Office towers are changing hands again. Retail assets are seeing renewed interest. Data centers have become one of the hottest areas in real estate investing. And increasingly, AI is becoming part of the property story too. But how much of this is genuine recovery? And how much is global capital simply searching for somewhere stable to park money? Welcome to Industry Insight. I'm Lin Lee. And joining me today is Benjamin Chow, Head of Private Assets Research for Asia at MSCI. Benjamin, thank you so much for joining us today.
2: Hi, Lin Lee. Thank you for having me on the show. It's a pleasure.
1: Now, Ben, let's get into it, right? What we're seeing in Singapore is really a combination of several factors coming together at the same time relative to many markets globally. So what are your thoughts about this in terms of where Singapore stands?
2: Yeah, I think maybe just to start with some context about how remarkable 2026 has been for Singapore commercial real estate. So in the first quarter, we saw over 10 billion Singapore dollars worth of real estate changing hands. And compare this with the whole of last year, the whole of 2025, we had just over $12 billion. So year to date, if we added up all the deals in the pipeline plus whatever we had in the first quarter, that would already be a record level of investment in a single year. So definitely a very high watermark for Singapore. And I think there are a couple of factors at play, but maybe the most significant one is the decline in financing costs. So those of us who have a housing mortgage, especially those with floating rate loans, we would have felt, you know, the easing of monthly repayments throughout most of last year. And even though interest rates have come up a little bit this year, they're still well below where they were in 2023 to 2024. And so that means the income returns from Singapore real estate, including the commercial sector, look much more attractive today versus 2 to 3 years ago.
1: Okay. Does this suggest investors believe the post-COVID reset may have stabilized?
2: Broadly, yes, I do think so. If anything, I think most, you know, office and retail markets have been back to normal for a couple of years already. But I think more recently, the debate about the office sector has shifted, has been reignited by a different topic, and that is the impact of AI on the workforce. So I think we've seen quite a lot lately about, you know, layoffs by many global companies, and some of that could potentially affect Singaporean workers as well. There's obviously a lot of uncertainty about the future, but I think what we can take away from these investment numbers is that broadly global investors, including domestic investors as well, continue to believe in the Singapore office market, its status as a global and regional financial hub. And therefore, you know, there is this belief that employment growth will continue to hold up even amidst this AI transformation wave. And, you know, eventually, even if there is some short-term dislocation coming from some of these larger companies, perhaps the market will bounce back with office occupancy coming from other sources, maybe, you know, new financial services firms by capital relocating here. It could be new startups created as a result of the AI wave that need to set up a new base here.
1: Benjamin, talk to us about how lower financing costs and global capital flows are reshaping commercial real estate activity across this region.
2: Yeah, sure. So I think the first thing to highlight is that, you know, this interest rate effect for Singapore, that's not the case for all markets globally. So if you look at markets like the US, UK, Australia, actually interest rates are just as high today as they were 2 to 3 years ago. And if you look at a market like Japan, interest rates were low in the past, but then they've started going up a lot more over the past year, and they're still going up as of today. And in fact, if you look at, say, the 10-year bond yields, Japanese 10-year bond yields have risen to the point that they are now around the same level as Singapore. So this effect of lower financing costs is limited to only a few markets in the world, and quite a few of those markets are actually in Asia. And that's part of the reason that we see, you know, global capital flows coming to Singapore. Maybe one other factor that we see, you know, being bandied around in a lot of media and a lot of research is what we call the safe haven effect. And during some of the previous downturns, like say 2022 to 23, when interest rates rose, this actually resulted in commercial real estate values tanking in most other parts of the world. But they remained relatively stable in Singapore. And we attribute it to the high level of market liquidity, right? Global investors are always keenly watching the Singapore market. And these high levels of investment demand means that prices don't need to fall by that much before the wave of investment comes in. To be clear, we also see the safe haven effect, you know, in other ways. There's been generally strong demand for Singapore dollar denominated investments like government bonds or other asset classes. And of course, foreign direct investment has been very strong over the past few years. So it's not necessarily just related to real estate. It's generally the Singapore market as a whole.
1: Let me ask you this. You know, a lot of international investors are continuing to look toward Asia for growth and diversification. But there's still a tension there, isn't it? Because investors may want growth exposure in Asia, but they also remain cautious about China's property slowdown, geopolitical risks, and now trade tensions as well. So is it correct to say that capital is becoming more selective geographically?
2: Yes, definitely. I think we have seen a little bit more cautiousness when it comes to the mainland Chinese market, not just, you know, simply because of headline geopolitical tensions, but I think because of, you know, policy uncertainty with regard to the mainland Chinese market in terms of, you know, is the government going to do more to stimulate the economy? And so until the tea leaves are clearer and until policy signals become clearer, it's natural to expect investors to be a bit more cautious. And it is true that, you know, China is one of the world's biggest growth engines. And that slowdown in the Chinese market means investors need to look for other potential markets, so-called high growth markets. And that might explain why India has been on a bit of a hot streak recently. But I think even within, you know, the established markets like Australia, Japan, Singapore, and Korea, generally investors can still find, you know, quite compelling opportunities even without very strong growth numbers. And part of that has to do with the fact that commercial real estate has repriced quite significantly over the past 3 to 4 years.
1: And of course, markets that are seen as transparent, liquid, and relatively stable would attract more institutional capital, right?
2: Exactly.
1: Even during uncertain periods. And that's why Singapore continues to benefit. So one of the biggest themes right now is, of course, data centers. A few years ago, they were still considered fairly niche within commercial real estate. Today, they've become one of the most talked about asset classes globally. How much of that is being driven by AI demand?
2: Quite a lot, actually. I think when we look at, you know, numbers on new leasing of data centers, so much of it is being driven by not just, you know, model training in the sense of creating new algorithms and developing new tools, but also what we call model inference, which means the existing tools on the market, even just applying them, even just utilizing them. So, you know, I'm sure many of us today use either Copilot, ChatGPT, you know, maybe even Claude or Gemini for a lot of very normal daily tasks. And all of that is actually generating a lot of demand from these AI data centers. And to be clear, you know, the previous generation of data centers, they are not suitable for housing the kind of workloads that are required to power these AI applications or these AI tools today. So definitely, you know, we've seen a lot of investment going to data centers. We've seen very good returns from data center investments as well, whether it's, you know, through infrastructure type funds or through real estate type funds. And I think one other thing to point out is that Singapore's data center sector is very unique because we have had virtually a moratorium on new development for quite a number of years. And any new supply is very carefully calibrated by the government. It's rolled out on a very gradual basis.
1: Mm-hmm.
2: And so the result of this is that Singapore has one of the highest data center rental rates in the world. It can be easily two or more times of, many of the other tier one markets globally.
1: Okay. One last question before I let you go. 5 years from now, which asset class do you think we'll look back on and say investors misunderstood most badly? Offices, retail, logistics, or even data centers?
2: Well, I think the jury is most out on data centers.
1: Hmm.
2: And I think, it's probably pertinent to highlight one very big risk with data centers, which is notwithstanding that returns are very good today, the big risk is obsolescence and depreciation, right?
1: Mm.
2: As we mentioned, AI is driving a lot of new data center activity today. That means that more and more capital is going towards depreciable parts of the data center. Things like the air conditioning, right? The cooling systems, the electrical systems, the batteries. And these things depreciate a lot faster than the traditional real estate shell, right? You can live in a building for 40 years, 50 years, quite reasonably, but all these, you have to replace the air conditioning, once every 12 years, once every 20 years. So even though your returns, the income returns on the data center might seem very high, you will need to incur a lot of capital expenditure to replace these parts. And these are very expensive parts of the entire investment. And I'm not sure that every investor today has fully internalized, the extent of the capital expenditure needed to maintain these, energy guzzling buildings. And obviously, with further potential improvements in technologies and algorithms and deep learning models, today's suite of data centers, which are so-called AI ready, might not be AI ready at all in 5 years' time. maybe we've moved on to even more high specification data centers. So I would say that, this is probably the hottest sector. It's also a very sector worth being cautious about.
1: Thank you so much for your insights today. And just to sum up, Singapore's commercial property market may be showing renewed momentum, but beneath the headline numbers, I think the landscape is becoming more selective, more technology-driven, and arguably more dependent on global capital flows than ever before. Benjamin Chow, Head of Private Assets Research for Asia at MSCI.
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1: These are your news headlines. I'm Joshua Vong. U.S. Secretary of State Marco Rubio says a deal with Iran is still possible, despite fresh U.S. strikes that have raised new doubts over the fragile ceasefire. Speaking during a visit to India, Mr. Rubio said talks aimed at ending the conflict were continuing in Qatar with Iranian negotiators. U.S. Central Command says American forces struck missile launch sites and Iranian boats, allegedly trying to place mines near the Strait of Hormuz. U.S. President Donald Trump says Iran must hand over its enriched uranium for destruction or destroy it under international supervision. Meanwhile, oil prices have climbed sharply, with Brent crude nearing $98 a barrel as the strait remains largely closed. South Korea says North Korea has fired an unidentified projectile off its west coast in what could be Pyongyang's first missile launch in more than a month. If confirmed, it would follow North Korea's April 19th test of short-range ballistic missiles that Pyongyang claimed were equipped with cluster bombs. North Korea also says it recently tested a new cluster bomb warhead and an electromagnetic weapon. Leader Kim Jong-un has called North Korea's nuclear status irreversible and pushed for stronger nuclear deterrence. Singapore's factory output rose 17.6% on-year in April, driven by a surge in electronics manufacturing and beating economists' forecasts. Data from the Economic Development Board showed the electronics sector surge 44% on the back of strong demand linked to artificial intelligence. Excluding biomedical manufacturing, most clusters recorded growth. These included industrial production, which surged 21.5% on year, as well as general manufacturing and precision engineering. However, chemicals and biomedical manufacturing decline due to supply disruptions and softer demand. Singapore and Indonesia have held their first joint defense industry workshop in Jakarta as regional security and cyber threats continue to grow. Their meeting brought together Singapore's ST Engineering and Indonesia's Defend ID to discuss cooperation in areas including cybersecurity, artificial intelligence, and defense technology. Indonesian officials highlighted tensions in the South China Sea and security concerns in the Straits of Malacca and Singapore. The workshop follows a defense cooperation agreement signed by both countries in 2022. And finally, for the first time, officers from the Singapore Prison Service have been appointed honorary aides-de-camp to President Tharman Shanmugaratnam. The role supports presidential events in Singapore and overseas, including state visits and National Day functions. Speaking at the ceremony, President Tharman called the prison service's inclusion a meaningful milestone, highlighting its work in rehabilitation, reintegration, and second chances. 18 new honorary aides-de-camp were appointed, while another 95 were reappointed and 20 officers retired from the corps.
0: Those were your news headlines from The Straits Times. Read more at straitstimes.com. Date check.
2: It's Tuesday, the 26th of May.
0: Traffic.
2: I'm seeing multiple vehicle breakdowns. The first one is on the TPE towards the SLE after the KPE. Another vehicle breakdown on Commonwealth Avenue towards City after Holland Avenue, so do avoid Lane 3. Another vehicle breakdown on the CTE towards the SLE after Merchant Road, so do avoid Lane 1. And another vehicle breakdown on the SLE towards the CTE after Lentor Avenue.
0: If you see anything on the roads that we might have missed, send us a WhatsApp message at 8855-0893, but only when you're safely parked. 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
2: Good afternoon. You're tuning into the Business Report with me, Chua Tian Tian, as we take you through the latest moves and views in the world of business and finance as you navigate the second half of your workday. At this hour, we zoom in on movements relating to the US dollar amid rising optimism of a deal being struck to reopen the Strait of Hormuz before turning the spotlight on earnings out of SGX-listed counters set and bolstered Singapore. Well, let's start with dollar movements. Well, the dollar nursed losses today on rising investor optimism of a deal being struck to reopen the crucial Strait of Hormuz and end the three-month-long Iran war, although fresh US attacks on Iranian targets weighed on sentiment. Now, despite low odds of an imminent deal, hopes of peace have pushed oil below $100 a barrel, eased pressure on emerging market currencies and boosted risk sentiment. Now, Iran's top negotiator and its foreign minister were in Doha for talks with Qatar's prime minister on a potential deal. And US President Donald Trump said talks with Iran were going nicely but warned of fresh attacks if they failed. Now, the US Central Command said in a statement that it had carried out fresh strikes designed to protect its troops from threats posed by Iranian forces. Where currencies are concerned, the euro held onto gains to trade at $1.16365 earlier today, while the Japanese yen fetched 158.95 per US dollar. US markets were closed yesterday for a holiday, but against a basket of currencies, the dollar was at 99.031. Now, oil prices clawed back some of their losses at the start of trading today on news of the fresh US strikes on Iranian targets. Brent crude futures rose 1.5% to $97.76 a barrel after dropping 7% yesterday. And earlier I spoke with Philan Wickramasinghe, head of equity research at Maybank Securities, to get his take on near-term movements and the dollar.
3: Yeah, I think the dollar's near-term move is being driven less by interest rates and more by geopolitical risk premium. Hopes of a Hormuz reopening are pulling money out of safe haven and going into risk assets. Now, the key transmission channel, as always, is oil. With crude oil coming below $100 on deal optimism, the market is pricing in lower inflation risk and less pressure on global growth, both of which reduce the defensive demand for dollars. But I would not call this a decisive dollar downturn yet. The latest US strikes on Iran show that the security situation still remains pretty fluid, and any collapse in talks could quickly reverse the move to higher oil and also renewed safe haven buying as well. Importantly, the meeting in Doha is progress, but it's not a deal. There is still difficult issues around Hormuz, sanctions, nuclear arrangements and regional security. The market may be trading a little bit ahead of the facts. The real confirmation signal, I think, is not the statements from negotiators, but whether tankers start to move safely and consistently out of the Straits of Hormuz. Mm-hmm. Until then, I think the dollar weakness will be a little bit more tactical than structural.
2: Well, back home, earnings continue to remain in focus with investors' attention squarely on SETS and bolstered Singapore. Now, for SETS, the ground handler yesterday posted a net profit of 50.7 million Sing dollars for its fourth quarter ended March, an increase of 31% from 38.7 million Sing dollars in the year ago period. Its revenue for the 3 months rose 9.8% to 1.6 billion Sing dollars from 1.5 billion Sing dollars. Now, over to Singapore, the engineering and technology group, yesterday posted a net profit for its second half ended March of 197.7 million Sing dollars, up 235% from the same year ago period. A results release noted that the performance came on the back of revenue increasing 43% to 330.4 million Sing dollars. Now, also in focus today is Frasers Logistics and Commercial Trust, because the manager said that the trust has acquired equity interests in four property holding companies, which collectively own two freehold logistics properties in Germany and another two in the Netherlands. The purchase price agreed upon for the properties is about 294.9 million euros, or around 441.5 million Sing dollars. Now, this works out to be a 1.5% discount to their appraised value and a 0.9% discount to the average of two independent valuations for each property. And there you have it. That's your business report this hour. I'm Chua Tian Tian.
0: Markets and business made clear. The Business Report with Ryan Wong and Chua Tian Tian. Get what matters fast every hour at 9:30 from 9:30 a.m. to 7:30 p.m. The Business Report, getting you to the bottom line. Take a step back and reset with Lin Lee. A clear look at the stories shaping Singapore and the world, from current affairs to business and industry. Through sharp conversations and fresh perspectives, understand what's driving change. Reset. Clarity for the rest of your day.
4: And welcome back. Now, up next, we're talking about teenagers and whether teenagers in Singapore are growing up too fast. From early relationships to online exposure and social media influence, many parents are struggling to navigate modern adolescent dating. Audrey Seek and guest host Hossein Leong speak with Sam Roberts, founder and executive director of Olive Branch Psychology, to unpack how parents can guide their children without pushing them away.
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5: We are family. Yeah. I got all my sisters with me. Oh, yeah. We are family.
6: Whoa.

0: welcome to We Are Family, and we have a singing upgrade. You're much better than Neil, Jose. I must say. But Neil, if you're listening, thank you so much for tuning in still, even on your day off. And we are talking about love stories today.
1: Oh, okay.
0: It's all about dating. Ah. Adolescent dating.
1: Oh, I forgot about that. Okay. Adolescent, oh my goodness.
0: It's been a long time for the two of us, but we are looking at the landscape today, okay? Teenagers now are navigating relationships in a very different way. The game has changed, right? With social media, with all of the Telegram and gaming chats. As parents, how should we respond when our kids start dating? What is normal teenage curiosity? And what are the genuine dangers parents should watch out for? That is the topic for We Are Family today.
1: I think we need an expert to answer those questions,
0: and thank goodness he is here.
1: Hello.
0: Yes, so joining us this morning is Sam Roberts, founder and executive director of Olive Branch Psychology, here to unpack the changing world of dating with our kids today. Sam, good morning. It's great to have you with us.
1: Good morning.
2: Good morning. Thank you for having me with you all. Thank you.
0: Thank you. So we want to start with something many parents secretly struggle with. I'm lucky, Mike. Two kids are still very young, only turning 6 and 4. Mm-hmm. So, you know, I still have a way to go. At least I think so. Mm-hmm. But every parent is now worried about feeling that their kids are starting dating too early because everything seems accelerated now. Everyone is so connected. Yeah. Everyone is going online so much earlier than previous generations. So first things first, how young is too young to start dating?
2: Well, I wouldn't say it's about age.
0: Okay.
2: It's more about a stage. Mm. So during teenage years, young people are exploring their identity, their friendship, attraction, and the need to feel accepted. So adolescence is a stage where the emotional part of the brain is very active, but the decision-making part, especially the prefrontal cortex, is still developing. So this is the part of the brain that really helps with impulse control, long-term thinking, emotional regulation, and assessing consequences. So this takes a long time to develop. So quite often when teenagers are feeling very emotionally disconnected, unseen, and sometimes neglected at home, they seem to make or they seek relationship as a way to feel accepted and valued. And that does not mean they're doing something wrong. It just means they're looking for some connection. But because their emotional world is still developing, they may become deeply attached pretty easily, very quickly. So the better question is not just how young is too young, but does this young person have the emotional maturity, boundaries of communication, skills, and especially the safety awareness? Are they ready for that? So as parents, I believe, I mean, I have two boys, one is 16
0: me too,
2: and
0: yes.
2: 18.
1: Oh, wow, okay.
2: Actually, you know, when they were young, many years ago, I told them, guys, you cannot date until you're 24 plus.
0: Oh, excellent advice.
1: 24 plus. Oh, my goodness.
2: Yeah. But it doesn't mean they shouldn't, but it's just, you know, as parents, I think it's an opportunity for help to help them to learn what healthy friendship is.
0: Yeah.
2: How to respect people. Mm. What are the boundaries to be taken, to take note of? And how are they really managing their emotions? Because, I mean, in my practice, I do see very young people getting into a lot of confusion and sometimes even into depression. Mm-hmm. So personally, I feel that the parents have a better opportunity to be there and to guide them through this process, not to put them down. So in short, it's not about age. It's a stage that they are developing.
1: Mm. But I guess that's about also in an ideal world, you know what I mean? Because then, as parents, you can, you know, help your children and be part of their lives. But in this world that we are living in, everybody's on social media. And if you talk about acceptance and all that stuff, you know, it's all fake online. And so the kids, I guess, get sucked into that
0: perfect world.
1: Yeah, that perfect world of social media where everyone looks amazing. And then the world collapses because someone says something horrible to them. And then they get affected mentally, emotionally, and then things go awry.
0: Yeah.
1: Right? So how do we do that then? Because what you described is a perfect situation, you know? So maybe you can help us with that.
2: I think it's important for parents to watch what's happening with their children, right? Sometimes they can't share. It's important how the parents open up the conversation with their children. You know, sometimes they are down. Sometimes they do get affected by friends in the social media. You know, they are also on WhatsApp trying to check whether you have messaged me or not messaged me, listened to me, you know, why you didn't respond. And then they get affected by all of this in the relationships, the young early stages of their relationships. And sometimes, so sometimes we need to watch what's happening with them. Are they sleeping well? Are they not? Are they paying attention to their studies? Are they isolating themselves? And that's the time I think parents should reach out, you know, and have an open conversation. It is, for example, like, hey, I noticed something is happening for you. Would you like to talk? Is there anything happening in your life?
1: Yeah.
2: So reaching out to them would be a better
1: conversation and I guess having dialogue with your kid.
0: Yes. We are joined by Sam Roberts, founder and executive director of Olive Branch Psychology. And we're talking all about adolescent dating. What it's like when our kids start entering the dating realm. How do we handle it as parents? And of course, Jose and Leon also joining me as the guest host for today.
1: Yeah.
0: And we were just talking about dating when we were kids and teenagers.
1: When we were kids. Well, it's a very long time ago, right, Sam? I mean, I was just saying that I'm not as an adolescent because you can't go into a pub or a club. But even in social settings, you know, going out, playing games, sports and stuff like that, meeting friends, you have this human connection where we talk, where we discuss, where we play, we argue, we fight as kids, you know, and that's how we made friends. And then perhaps then even forming a crush even, you know. And nowadays, I don't know if kids do that anymore. Going out and having fun, rolling in the sand, playing in the dirt, throwing things at one another.
0: Yeah.
1: You know, yeah.
0: I think there's that perception that everyone is just online nowadays. How do you organically go out and meet people? Is this something that our young kids are facing these days as well?
2: Yeah, it's true. I mean, the irony of this is that, you know, we are so well connected technologically, but we are not connected, you know, in the same house and we are not connected. And everybody's in their own world and with their device that they are connected with. So this is this is definitely a real issue that our young children are facing. And the question is how much as parents we take some responsibility to get them out and get them involved and get that family time, to be very intentional in spending that in the family itself. And when that is not there, it's very difficult when the children are just left with their devices and their school and everything is on the devices as well.
0: Yeah. 8855-0893. Let us know if you have any questions for Sam Roberts all about adolescent dating. And I do want to know, you know, like looking at all of the cases that you've seen at your practice, what are the issues that most young people are seeing nowadays, or parents as well, who are dealing with, you know, adolescent dating?
2: As we just talked about the connectivity that they have over the devices and all that, right? In their adolescent stage, they're looking for acceptance, they're looking for connection. And it's easy for them to start getting connected, even they're dating through the apps. And the difficulty is when they are unable to communicate or the one person is absent and then they start feeling, you know, why are you not responding? And in situations like this, how are we as parents trying to reach out to them? How are we overreacting? And the difficulty that I find is when parents overreact, the teens go to hide.
1: Yeah, they kind of go in back into their shell and say, you don't understand me, mother, father, kind of thing, right? Yeah.
2: And they hide, go into the hiding, and then the parents have no clue. And that is actually, for me, I think the biggest concern.
0: The scariest thing, yeah.
2: And then just keep it to themselves, and they're struggling within themselves. And they can't express it.
1: How do we rectify all that? It's so scary because, I mean, now this world has changed so much. I don't have children myself. I mean, I can't even take care of myself. And I know I have friends who've got teenagers growing up so fast and then they're suddenly dating. And I don't know, as a parent, how do you even broach that subject of boundaries? And I mean, do we even teach, I don't know, do we even teach sex ed in school now? You know, and all that, all those important stuff that you have to talk to your teenager about. I mean, my parents never told me anything about
0: it. I think there's a cultural element to this as well, where, you know, it's actually hard, at least for our generation and the generations before us. How do you even approach this topic with your child? And now that they're being exposed to all of these things online, maybe earlier than they're psychologically ready for, how do we as parents bridge this gap?
2: Again, it is are we paying attention to them? Mm. Are we paying attention to their needs? You know, it's just, I think sometimes we are worried about our children. I mean, being a parent myself, right? We are worried. And then we go into the surveillance mode. You know, what are you doing? Why are you not doing this? Mm. And they feel not being understood.
0: Mm.
2: I think we should go into a very guidance mode. Hey, I see you're quite close to this person. Would you like to share what's happening?
0: Okay.
2: You know, just open up the conversation.
0: Yeah.
2: Oh, you cannot do this. You cannot do that. You know, that just puts them off. You don't understand. Mm. I mean, as it is, I said, we are disconnected and they want some connection. So it's really being there for them and opening it up. For me, in my case, I mean, every Saturday I take my boys out for breakfast. We spend some time.
0: That's nice.
1: Yeah.
2: And after that, I'll sit and talk to them about school, life.
1: Mm.
2: I mean, generally about anything,
0: mm.
2: which I do it very intentionally on every Saturday morning. So that's very intentional for me to guide them.
0: Yeah. Hey,
2: what's happening with your life? What are you doing with your phone time? How are you studying? You know, I need to put these boundaries with you.
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4: And that's all the time we have for Reset today. Thank you so much for your company this afternoon. A quick recap at some of the conversations we had this afternoon on Industry Insight. We unpacked why Singapore's commercial real estate market is suddenly seeing renewed momentum again, and how AI is now influencing everything from office demand to the race for data centers. That was a conversation with Benjamin Chow from MSCI. And on today's AI and Me, our AI dilemma, we asked the question, many workplaces are still quietly trying to figure out, do employees actually know the rules around using AI at work? 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And on Thursday, when we come back from a quick break, a Hari Raya Haji break, we've got a really fascinating Sweet Talk conversation coming up. Our guest, he is a CEO, and he's Justin Chen, CEO of Arc Spaces. But this isn't your typical corporate leadership story. He didn't grow up in boardrooms. He grew up helping his parents run a factory in West Africa, navigating life as a minority in a foreign land. And those experiences would go on to shape the way he thinks about business, people, identity, and even the spaces we work in. And yes, on All Set, your guide to the weekend, we'll also have two prizes to give away. That's on Wednesday. The prizes are from Foundation Jewelers, so make sure you join us for that too. That's all the time we have. I'm Lin Lee. Thanks so much for spending your afternoon with me. Take care. Enjoy your public holiday tomorrow. I'll catch you on Thursday. Bye.
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1: These are your news headlines. I'm Joshua Vong. The Ministry of Manpower says it is investigating after a domestic helper was seen cleaning windows while standing on a narrow ledge outside a 24-floor unit at Lentor Modern Condominium. Photos and videos shared online showed the woman using a long-handled wiper to clean exterior windows on May 14th. The MOM says employers are responsible for ensuring the safety of domestic helpers at all times. Those who fail to provide safe working conditions could face fines of up to $10,000, jail terms of up to 12 months, or hiring bans. A performer for the Waterworld show at Universal Studios Singapore in Sentosa has died after suffering a medical emergency during a training session a week ago. Resorts World Sentosa said fellow performers assisted the man before the SCDF arrived to take him to hospital and declined to disclose further details. The attraction will be temporarily closed until the end of the year. RWS added that training was conducted with safety protocols in place and an investigation into the incident was ongoing. Construction work at the Chong Pang City Integrated Development resumed today after a stop work order was lifted following an accident 3 weeks ago. Authorities halted work after a metal bar fell and damaged the roof of a nearby HDB block, though no injuries were reported. Investigations found the bar slipped from workers' hands during dismantling works and fell outside the work area. Authorities confirm there were no structural defects in the affected block, and residents may continue to use the common areas. Additional safety measures have also been implemented at the site. Moving to world news, the Japanese government has approved $3.2 billion in subsidies to help households cope with rising electricity and gas bills due to the Middle East war. The support will cover bills for 3 months from July to counter the impact of the Strait of Hormuz blockade on supplies and prices. It comes a day after Prime Minister Sanae Takaichi announced an extra budget of $19 billion to help tackle soaring prices of everyday goods. Officials say fuel import prices could rise from July, even as the government expects to secure stable oil supplies until spring. And finally, China has allocated an additional 160 million yuan, or about 30 million Singapore dollars, for flood relief and earthquake recovery efforts. The finance ministry says 110 million yuan will go towards flood prevention and disaster relief work in Anhui, Hunan, Guizhou and Chongqing. The funding comes after torrential rain in Chongqing killed 9 people. The latest allocation follows another 120 million yuan dispersed last week for similar relief efforts. Chinese authorities are continuing emergency response operations in several affected regions.
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0: Weather.
3: According to the Met Service, the skies are partly cloudy for the rest of the day, with temperatures ranging between 34 degrees Celsius and 25 degrees Celsius.
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0: Traffic.
3: Alright, looking at the roads, there's a vehicle breakdown on the PIE towards Tuas after Jalan Baha, a vehicle breakdown as well on the ECP towards Changi after Marine Parade, and one more breakdown on the PIE towards Changi just after the BKE. That's it for now, do drive safely!
0: If you see anything on the roads that we might have missed, send us a WhatsApp message at 8855-0893, but only when you're safely parked.
2: Shall we plan a road trip to JB with the kids?
5: I'm not sure, as traffic at the land checkpoints will be heavy with all the upcoming holidays.
2: Not to worry. We'll check ICA's Facebook page and the One Motoring website for traffic updates before we set off.
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2: Remember not to cut queues and observe traffic rules too.
5: Definitely. 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
6: Happy Tuesday and welcome to Your Way Home with me, Hung Bin Jong. And honestly, this Tuesday feels a little different, doesn't it? Maybe it's because we're all eyeing that mid-week break tomorrow for our Hari Raya Haji, and suddenly the week feels shorter, moods feel lighter, and people are already mentally halfway into rest mode. So if you're still wrapping up work, hang in there. And if you're already on your way home, welcome in and thanks for spending your afternoon to evening with us. This is Your Way Home and I'll be hanging out with you from 4 p.m. all the way till 8 tonight. And as always, I want you in on the conversation throughout the show. Who's joining us today? What's up? 8855-0893. Where are you listening from? Office, car, MRT, still pretending to work while secretly tuning in? What's up, me at 8855-0893 and keep the conversation going with me all evening. I'll be reading your messages live on air and replying to you. So let us know, because we've got a really fun show lined up for you today. We kick things off with What's Trending, the segment where we dive into the stories everyone's talking about right now. And today's topic is Peak Singapore. A new study by the Institute of Policy Studies found that more people in Singapore are using Singlish more frequently in everyday life, including at work, with younger Singaporeans especially saying they speak it well. Now, which naturally raises one important question. How good is your Singlish, actually? Because today, I'm putting you to the test. Yes, we've got a little Singlish quiz lined up on What's Trending later. So if you think your Singlish is confirmed plus chop solid, now's the time you prove it. What's up in your answers? Play along with us and let's see how many you can actually get right. Keep that number handy, 8855-0893. It's coming up in just a bit. Then at 5 p.m. on the agenda, we get into something that many millennials and Gen Z couples probably fear almost as much as the wedding itself. Wedding planning. Because somewhere between venue bookings, guest lists, dresses, traditions, expectations, and costs, what's meant to be a happy milestone can suddenly start feeling like a financial and emotional marathon. So we're asking, is wedding planning becoming a financial nightmare? Well, joining us later is content creator Nicole Leal, who recently went through her own wedding planning journey, and we'll share what that experience was really like behind the scenes. We'll be live on TikTok for this interview as well. So if you'd like to join us on TikTok, feel free to do so at about 5:10 p.m. And then on the big story, we tackle a conversation that feels increasingly important in the AI era. Singapore's Chief Justice, Sundaresh Menon, recently warned about the rise of truth decay, where it's becoming harder to separate fact from opinion in a world shaped by AI, algorithms, and social media. At the same time, the legal system itself is also exploring how AI can be used responsibly within the courts. So how do we balance innovation with trust? What should you understand about our justice system in the age of AI? We'll unpack all of that tonight on The Big Story. And then we shift gears to Sports Minutes with Xia Raoshan. Bad signings, bad results, bad reputation. A dire assessment of the Young Lions. But is it a fair one, considering the realities of Singapore football? Well, Sports Minutes ventures to find out in conversation with Young Lions head coach Firdaus Kassim. All right, so settle in. A lot to get through today. Keep your messages coming in at 8855-0893. 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
1: All right, looking at the roads, there's a vehicle breakdown on the PIE towards Tuas after Jalan Bahar, a vehicle breakdown as well on the ECP towards Changi after Marine Parade, and one more breakdown on the PIE towards Changi just after the BKE. That's it for now. Do drive safely.
0: If you see anything on the roads that we might have missed, send us a WhatsApp message at 8855-0893, but only when you're safely parked. 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
2: Hello and welcome to What's Trending. Great to have you with us today. I'm Hung Ben Jung, and joining me here in the studio is our producer Nazirul Azra, back from a well-deserved break. Welcome back, Naz.
1: Hello. Thanks for welcoming me back. As you can tell, I'm still in the holiday mood.
2: It's okay. You've got tomorrow where we are celebrating Hari Raya Haji.
1: That is right.
2: And you'll have your day off again tomorrow.
1: Oh, I'm loving this week already. Very short week for me.
2: Especially for you, right?
1: Yes.
2: Well, I hope you're ready for what's to come today on What's Trending. And of course, we want you to be part of this conversation as well. So wherever you're tuning in from on your way home, what's up us? Your thoughts at 8855-0893. React to our stories. We've also got a little quiz coming up, so play with us. Drop us a message and join the discussion as we go through today's story. WhatsApp 8855-0893. Now, let me start off with a question, and it's a very Singaporean one. Okay. Naz, how often do you use Singlish?
1: I actually use it very often, especially in casual conversations, family, friends, and I guess even at a workplace too. If it's just between the two of us off air, I do use Singlish with you.
2: Yes, you do. You do use Singlish at work, but how well do you think you speak Singlish?
1: How well? Yeah. How would you define how well? Isn't Singlish just, it rolls off the tongue? Like,
2: I guess,
1: so here's the thing. My understanding of Singlish is the accent and the words that you add to the end of the sentence. So for instance, and I guess top of the head, how are you doing this la? Or why like this le? Those are some of the things that I would on and off say to you as well, to anybody that I speak to, because it's just a way of speaking, right, in Singapore, especially since all of us here were multilingual. We tend to get used to each other's quirks when it comes to Singlish.
2: I think also when I first started learning Singlish, right, it was very hard for me to kind of distinguish how I should end my sentences, whether it would be la, le, or lo, or, you know, etc. But let us know, what about you? How often do you use Singlish? Do you use it at work, or do you use it well? Let us know. WhatsApp 8855-0893. Because we did ask our Money FM followers on Instagram how well they speak Singlish. And it seems like 100% of our followers said they are very well spoken in Singlish.
1: Amazing.
2: I've also got a comment here. This one is from Hubert. Hubert messaged me saying, I think, my Singlish very powerful.
1: Wow.
2: Am I doing that right? Am I reading it out loud? Right? Okay. Let us know. What's up? 8855-0893. How often do you use Singlish? Do you use Singlish at work? And how well do you speak it?
1: Yes.
2: Let us know. 8855-0893. If you send it as a WhatsApp, I will try my best to pronounce it correctly.
1: Don't worry, I'm here to fact check for
2: you. Okay, thank you.
1: Okay.
2: Well, at the end of the day, you said you use it often at work. We speak it together, or I at least try to.
1: Yeah.
2: But you're not alone, because apparently more of us are speaking Singlish now.
1: Oh.
2: And not just casually with friends.
1: Okay.
2: It's even at work. Right? A brand new study by the Institute of Policy Studies found that Singlish use in Singapore has gone up over the years, especially among younger Singaporeans.
1: That's very interesting, because you would think that with the advent of social media, the use of Singlish would reduce because, you know, influence from Western content. You would think they pick up the Western accents more. But the fact that this study showed younger Singaporeans are using more Singlish, it goes to show that we are actually proud of the way we speak.
2: And maybe it has to do with community as well. It keeps us united in a way.
1: Yep.
2: This is our identity as Singaporeans, right? In fact, let me just give you some numbers from this study.
1: Okay.
2: 80% of people age 18 to 35 say they speak Singlish well or very well.
1: Mm.
2: Now, you might be wondering what is well and what is very well, right? On the survey, well meant that they could talk about their family and friends.
1: Okay.
2: Very well meant they could discuss religion, politics, and technology in that language. So where do you think you kind of fall under?
1: As someone who works in radio, Ms. Ma'am, it has to be very well. We have to learn how to code switch. And I think I'm just going to bring an old inside joke that we had months ago, where I was telling you about how trying to queue for a polyclinic appointment is very difficult. And you were saying, what? Polyclinic? Because I said it like, hey, it's so hard to book a polyclinic appointment. And then you were like, why you got to say it that way? Polyclinic? Isn't it polyclinic?
2: That's very true. Sometimes I do call Naz out. Naz, sometimes when you're on air, it kind of slips out. I can tell.
1: Yes.
2: But I do have a message from one of our listeners here. This one's from Ian. Hi, Ian.
1: Hello.
2: Thank you so much for joining us. Ian, I'm going to pass the studio phone to Naz at the moment because I can't read. I can't read this. And I'm not sure if this is also on air appropriate.
1: Okay, let me check it out for you.
2: Check it out first,
1: okay.
2: Naz. Let me know if we can actually say it on air. And then if we can, then you can say it on air.
1: Okay.
2: Hesitation there seems like...
1: Because there are some words that I'm not sure of the actual meaning. I've seen these words before.
2: Okay.
1: But the word bochap comes up very often in Singlish as well. So Ian, he used this word here. So that's actually very Singlish. And he said macam ably day. So I think he meant to say he just whack English Singlish every day.
2: Okay, okay.
1: Well, I hope I get it right.
2: I'm sorry, Ian. Apparently Naz is not very well in his Singlish either.
1: Yes. It's been a while. Because when we talk about speaking Singlish, it's very different from written Singlish, you know?
2: Yes.
1: It's the same thing like when we do a proficiency test, they will ask us what is our proficiency level in terms of written and also in terms of speaking. Because two very different ones. It's very different. So Ian looks like he's typing right now to respond while
2: Maybe he's criticizing how you're speaking what he's written there.
1: Ian, you're going to give me a break. I just came back from holiday and she's testing me about Singlish.
2: Ian just messaged back, translation, I don't speak English and just speak Singlish everyday life.
1: Okay.
2: So let us know. Keep those WhatsApps coming in. 8855-0893. Where do you fit? How well do you speak Singlish? Like, are you full BBC English in meetings? Or, hey bro, this one can settle or not. Am I doing it
1: just
2: right?
1: Throwing it out there, right? Which one do you think is harder? Maintaining a 5-minute conversation in Singlish or having no Singlish at all and just proper English for 5 minutes?
2: I didn't grow up speaking Singlish.
1: Okay.
2: So to me, Singlish is something I'm still learning.
1: Mm.
2: So there is a time when I have try to speak Singlish with my fiancé. My fiancé has taught me a lot of Singlish terms. There are a lot of times where I say, I don't understand what you're saying.
1: Mm-hmm.
2: But because of that, because I'm still learning, sometimes when we do get into an argument, right, and we have to be very serious, I go into full BBC mode with my English. Yes. So then he'll be speaking, he'll say things like, why are you speaking in radio?
1: Okay, let me try preface this. Imagine this. Well, you speak like this, yeah?
2: Ian messaged in again. I'm not sure if this is on air appropriate.
1: Oh, is it appropriate for this? I'm not sure. I need the translation before I say that first. But I know this phrase.
2: Yes.
1: I may be wrong again. Wow. Okay, okay. I'll wait for Ian to give me the proper translation because, again...
2: Nas, I had faith in you. I had so much faith in you on how well you can speak your Singlish. And it seems like you just don't understand some of these terms.
1: Singlish has a lot of spectrums to it, okay? There's different variety. You asked me to... Because I'm not that familiar. I don't really speak Mandarin that well or Hokkien or the Chinese dialect. So some of the words could be mistranslated on my end, and I don't want that, right? But if you ask me the Malay side of things, now I can give you that. But of course, I can't say some of those things right now because it seems like you already planned a quiz for me and I don't want to ruin the surprise. Yes, so I'll just keep it for later.
2: Before I get there, I want to talk more about the story that I have lined up for you, because according to the study, more than half of the respondents said they use Singlish frequently with friends, which is up from 39.2% in 2013, and 41.5% of them said they use Singlish frequently at work. That's up 34.7% in 2018. So when asked which language they identified with most, almost about one in three people in 2013 chose English or Singlish. And in 2024, this rose to 47.6%, or almost half of the respondents. So it looks like English and Singlish are on the rise here in Singapore. But what's the most Singaporean phrase you use daily without realizing?
1: Like this can or not?
2: Like this can or not?
1: I like this one, yes. Because it's a question I always have to ask you, right? Before I do something. I mean, you're Hong Bin Jong, the DJ. So if, let's say, we want to choose a topic, like for today, I have to ask you, like this can or not?
2: And then I replied him, can. Why cannot?
1: We're just exposing our conversations on text right now, right?
2: All right. Okay. So we've got a little bit time left here. So I want to get straight into it because I've got a quiz. So let's test your Singlish. It's time for a very important national examination.
1: Wow.
2: How well do you know your Singlish?
1: Oh, I wish this was an actual examination right now.
2: And I also need to give credit here. These questions were done up by TikToker at Calro Song. Since, you know, my Singlish is not that great, so I needed some help. So I did some research.
1: Okay.
2: And this TikToker, Calro Song, has also done this. He's gone around Singapore testing other Singaporeans about Singlish terms. So listeners, join in, play with Nas or help Nas here, because I think he needs some help.
1: Yes,
2: okay.
1: Yes.
2: So what will happen is I'll give you the normal English sentence.
1: Okay.
2: And then I'll give you an abbreviation of the Singlish phrase.
1: Okay.
2: So you tell me what this abbreviation stands for. Song has also done this. He's gone around Singapore testing.

0: 93. Help Nas here. We're playing a quiz on how well you know your Singlish. The first one is quite easy, okay? Mm. In normal English, it's, is this possible? Singlish, C-O-N. What does it stand for?
1: Hmm.
0: C-O-N.
1: Okay, is could you repeat possible? It again? Could you repeat it again?
0: Is this possible mm. is in English. And in Singlish, we usually reply with C-O-N. What does C-O-N stand for? Help Nas here. WhatsApp 8855-0893. C-O-N.
1: Okay, I'm pretty sure the word C
0: Ian, you've got it right. Thank you so much for playing with us.
1: Yeah, can or not right?
0: Correct. All right. One out of one. Yes. Okay. Next question. Normal English, this is mind your own business. In Singlish, we say DKPL. What does it stand for?
1: Oh.
0: Don't cheat. I know you're looking up on your phone.
1: Not cheating.
0: Listeners, what do you think? Mind your own business. In Singlish, we say DKPL. What does that stand for?
1: DKP. Okay, okay. Give me a clue. What's the first word?
0: Already? You need a clue? D stands for don't.
1: Okay. I'm thinking it's coming to me. It's coming to me. Anybody texting in?
0: Please help Nas out here. I don't think this is so hard. I knew it right off the bat. Mind your own business. In Singlish, we say DKPL.
1: Oh, don't capo. La, right?
0: Yes.
1: Don't capo. Okay, okay, okay. Because I saw the KP, I was thinking, what is KP?
0: Don't capo la.
1: Okay, okay.
0: Okay. Next question. In normal English, we say, I can't do anything about it. Okay. Mm. In Singlish, we say, BPL.
1: Huh?
0: Is it really that hard? BPL. What does it stand for? In normal English, that's, I can't do anything about it.
1: You know, in my mind, I'm thinking of Pei Pai Kao, but that's like the medicine for your throat. BPL. BPL. Yes.
0: Listeners, WhatsApp 8855-0893. What does BPL stand for? We've got a new message here. This one is from Don. Hi, Don. Thank you so much for joining us. Don got it right off the bat.
1: Help me, Don.
0: Okay, Ian's got it as well. Let us know. I can't do anything about it.
1: Anything.
0: BPL. I'll give you a hint about the last one. The L stands for la.
1: As if that helps. Sure. Oh!
0: Oh, we've got another message. This one is a new listener. Hi, Azmi, Azimi, if I'm getting it right. Azimi bin Ahmad.
1: Oh,
0: thank you so
1: hello.
0: Much for joining us. You've got it absolutely correct. Nas?
1: Okay, I'll try. Bopian, right? Bopian.
0: Yeah.
1: Okay,
0: Bopian la. That's right. All right, you've got 3 out of 3. Oh, listeners are doing so well here. Okay, question number 4. Normal English, we say, are you serious? Singlish, we say DPP.
1: Okay, this one I know. This one I know. You know why? Because this one is from the famous Pochukang. Don't pray.
0: Yes. Don't play.
1: Yeah.
0: Correct. Then the next question we have, in normal English, we say, that's definitely confirmed.
1: Mm.
0: In Singlish, we say CPC.
1: Okay, this one, you said it just now. Confirm plus chop.
0: Yes. Right, confirm plus chop. All right, looks like Nas is on a roll at the moment. Our listeners are on the roll as well. Looks like I've made the quiz a little too easy, but it's
1: what do you mean? I was struggling the first few.
0: It's getting a little bit harder now, so brace yourself. This is an expression used to tell off someone who is entitled. Okay, this is an expression used to tell off someone who is entitled.
1: Okay.
0: Singlish, we say T-O-Y-G-F-R-A. T-O-Y-G-F-R-A. This is an expression used to tell off someone who is entitled. We have a message here from Andrew. Hi, Andrew. Thank you so much for joining us. Andrew says, I like how a Korean speaks Singlish, LOL. And he sent a heart emoji. Hello. Thank you so much.
1: What about the Malay guy who's struggling right here?
0: Where's the Singaporean spirit? All right. Okay. Expression used to tell off someone who is entitled. In Singlish, we say T-O-Y-G-F-R-A. What does

0: does that stand for? It looks like our listeners are having a hard time with this one as well. So let us know. What do you think? T-O-Y-G-F-R-A.
1: Okay, what is the first two? T-O-Y-G-F-R-A.
0: Okay. I'll tell you what G stands for.
1: Okay.
0: It's very easy once you know G. G stands for grandfather.
1: Think this one your grandfather wrote, ah?
0: This one your grandfather wrote, ah?
1: Okay.
0: All right, Nas is having a little too much fun here. All right, we've got two more. I know we're a little over time, but let's continue here very quickly.
1: Okay.
0: Number 7, in normal English, you're in trouble. Mm. In Singlish, we say O-H. All right, keep your WhatsApps coming in, 8855-0893. We've got our last question here, so play along. In normal English, we say, are you sure you can do that? Mm. In Singlish, we say LTACA. No, this is not the LTA we know, but let us know. WhatsApp 8855-0893. In Singlish, we say, are you sure you can do that? In Singlish, we say LTACA.
1: Are you sure you can do that? Oh, like this also can, ah? Didn't I ask you just now? Okay.
0: Definitely correct, Ian. You've got it correct as well. Looks like we've got one more messages coming in. Don, if you type it in, I will say whether or not it's correct or not. We've got our boss, Loretta, tuning in. She also got the T-O-Y-G-F-R-A correct.
1: Oh.
0: So you think your grandfather wrote that.
1: Okay.
0: Right?
1: Since you've asked me a bunch, I'll ask you one to close this entire thing off.
0: Okay, yes.
1: In normal English, calm down.
0: Mm-hmm.
1: In Singlish, R-L.
0: R-L. Relax la.
1: Yeah.
0: All right, Dawn, you've got that correct. Thank you so much for playing with us. This has been What's Trending with me, Hong Bin Jung, right here on Money FM 89.3.
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3: These are your news headlines. I'm Joshua Vong. The Ministry of Manpower says it is investigating after a domestic helper was seen cleaning windows while standing on a narrow ledge outside a 24-floor unit at Lentor Modern Condominium. Photos and videos shared online showed the woman using a long-handled wiper to clean exterior windows on May 14th. The MOM says employers are responsible for ensuring the safety of domestic helpers at all times. Those who fail to provide safe working conditions could face fines of up to $10,000, jail terms of up to 12 months, or hiring bans. A performer for the Waterworld show at Universal Studios Singapore in Sentosa has died after suffering a medical emergency during a training session a week ago. Resorts World Sentosa said fellow performers assisted the man before the SCDF arrived to take him to hospital and declined to disclose further details. The attraction will be temporarily closed until the end of the year. RWS added that training was conducted with safety protocols in place and an investigation into the incident was ongoing. Construction work at the Chong Pang City Integrated Development resumed today after a stop work order was lifted following an accident 3 weeks ago. Authorities halted work after a metal bar fell and damaged the roof of a nearby HDB block, though no injuries were reported. Investigations found the bar slipped from workers' hands during dismantling works and fell outside the work area. Authorities confirm there were no structural defects in the affected block, and residents may continue to use the common areas. Additional safety measures have also been implemented at the site. Moving to world news, the Japanese government has approved $3.2 billion in subsidies to help households cope with rising electricity and gas bills due to the Middle East war. The support will cover bills for 3 months from July to counter the impact of the Strait of Hormuz blockade on supplies and prices. It comes a day after Prime Minister Sanae Takaichi announced an extra budget of $19 billion to help tackle soaring prices of everyday goods. Officials say fuel import prices could rise from July, even as the government expects to secure stable oil supplies until spring. And finally, China has allocated an additional 160 million yuan, or about 30 million Singapore dollars, for flood relief and earthquake recovery efforts. The finance ministry says 110 million yuan will go towards flood prevention and disaster relief work in Anhui, Hunan, Guizhou and Chongqing. The funding comes after torrential rain in Chongqing killed 9 people. The latest allocation follows another 120 million yuan dispersed last week for similar relief efforts. Chinese authorities are continuing emergency response operations in several affected regions.
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2: Traffic.
5: There is a vehicle breakdown on the BKE towards Woodlands after KJEPIE, and another breakdown spotted on the Central Expressway towards AYE at Bukit Timah Road exit, and heavy traffic building on the CTE towards SLE between Ang Mo Kio Avenue 3 and Braddell Road.
2: If you see anything on the roads that we might have missed, send us a WhatsApp message at 8855-0893, but only when you're safely parked. 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
6: Good afternoon, and you're tuning into the business report with me, Chua Tian Tian, as we take you through the latest moves and views in the world of business and finance as you navigate the end of your workday. At this hour, we'll zoom in on movements relating to the US dollar amid rising optimism of a deal being struck to reopen the Strait of Hormuz, before turning the spotlight on earnings out of SGX listed counters set and bolstered Singapore. Plus, how Japan fell behind China to rank as the world's third largest net creditor in 2025, marking a further decline in global rankings despite its net external assets hitting an all-time record. Well, starting with dollar movements, the dollar nursed losses earlier today on rising investor optimism of a deal being struck to reopen the crucial Strait of Hormuz and end the three-month-long Iran war, although fresh US attacks on Iranian targets weighed on sentiment. Now, despite low odds of an imminent deal, hopes of peace have pushed oil below $100 a barrel, eased pressure on emerging market currencies and boosted risk sentiment. Now, Iran's top negotiator and its foreign minister were in Doha for talks with Qatar's prime minister on a potential deal. And US President Donald Trump said talks with Iran were going nicely but warned of fresh attacks if they failed. Now, to that end, the US Central Command said in a statement that it had carried out fresh strikes designed to protect its troops from threats posed by Iranian forces. Where currencies are concerned, the euro held onto its gains to trade at $1.1635 earlier today, while the Japanese yen fetched 158.95 per US dollar. US markets were closed yesterday for a holiday, but against a basket of currencies, the dollar was at 99.031. Now, oil prices clawed back some of their losses at the start of trading today on news of the fresh US strikes on Iranian targets, but Brent crude futures rose 1.5% to $97.76 per barrel after dropping 7% yesterday. Now, back home earnings continue to remain in focus with investors' attention squarely on SETS. Now, for SETS specifically, the ground handler yesterday posted a net profit of 50.7 million Sing dollars for its fourth quarter ended March, which is an increase of 31% from 38.7 million Sing dollars in the year ago period. That's revenue for the 3 months rose 9.8% to 1.6 billion Sing dollars from 1.5 billion Sing dollars. I spoke with Thilan Wick Ramasinghe, head of equity research at Maybank Securities, to get his take on SETS' latest results as well as investors' reactions early on today.
7: Yeah, the numbers are broadly in line with our expectations, but the better than expected dividends and resilient cargo outlook gave us more confidence in terms of the earnings trajectory for SATS. The stock's up about 6% so far. So the market is focused on management's view that the disruptions from the Middle East has been manageable rather than structurally damaging to them. While capacity cuts by Middle Eastern carriers has affected March operations, cargo volume subsequently returned through rerouting across Singapore, Bangkok, and parts of the US network as well. So that shows the optionality that SATS has with their global footprint. Looking ahead, we expect a much more positive 2027 with cargo volumes growing at about 5% year on year, supported by e-commerce demand, energy-related flows, as well as overall cargo rates being fairly stable. There is also further support from stabilizing financing costs and new food capacity coming on stream. So investors will be watching for margin recovery as well as we go into next year.
6: And finally, wrapping up with some regional news. Well, Japan's finance ministry said today that the country fell behind China to rank as the world's third largest net creditor in 2025, now marking a further decline in global rankings despite its net external assets hitting an all-time record. Now, net external assets held by the Japanese government, businesses and individuals rose 4.4% from a year ago to 561.75 trillion yen. That's around 3.53 trillion US dollars. Now, that marked the eighth straight year of growth, driven by Japanese companies' robust overseas investment, mergers and acquisitions, as well as valuation gains on foreign securities held by residents. However, after losing the top spot to Germany the previous year for the first time in 34 years, Japan has now surrendered its position as the world's second largest creditor to China, falling to third place in the global rankings. Now, according to ministry data based on figures from the International Monetary Fund, Germany remained the world's top creditor with 675.5 trillion yen in net external assets, followed by China at 636.3 trillion yen. Both Germany and China have seen their net external assets bolstered by annual trade surpluses. Now, Japan, meanwhile, saw the growth of its net external assets contained partly because its external liabilities also swelled significantly. Now, this is due to the strong performance of the Japanese stock market, which led to a 62.2 trillion yen upward valuation of Japanese securities held by non-resident investors. And there you have it. That's your business report. This hour, I'm Chua Tian Tian.
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0: 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Now, a billion-dollar telecom merger has collapsed. A data center REIT is rethinking its strategy, and one of Singapore's transport giants is facing fresh doubts. What should income investors do now? Well, earlier on Money and Me, Michelle Martin spoke with Willie King, founder of the Dividend Titan, to examine the fallout from the failed Simba M1 merger and what it could mean for Singapore's telecom sector, Keppel and future industry consolidation, plus two heavyweight stocks, Mapletree Industrial Trust and ComfortDelGro. Here's a preview of that conversation.
2: Best of Live Well with Michelle. It's not just about money. It's about you. Money and Me, where wealth meets self-awareness. 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
8: All right, today we're looking at three very different stories. The collapse of the Simba M1 deal, pressure on Mapletree Industrial Trust after weaker DPU and North American data center concerns, and ComfortDelGro's earnings wobbling even as its largest shareholder buys more shares. The common thread, these are all names that retail investors may associate with dividends, with stability, with long-term income. But now each one comes with a sharper question. You know, are we seeing a temporary setback or a signal that the investment case has altered? Joining us is Willie King, founder of Dividend Titan, daddy of three. How are you, Willie?
1: Good morning, Michelle. Daddy of three, tiring but fun at the same time. It really depends, right? I mean, I have two elder boys, and you know, we are just talking.
9: you know, at home is really just a war zone on one end with my two elder boys. But on the other hand, you have really peace and serenity with my youngest one.
8: Because he can't speak yet. That's the only reason.
9: That's a good one, Michelle. Yes, but he cries. So, I don't know. But, you know, it's, you know, sometimes it's always that joy, right? Like what my wife would say, you know, don't miss this chance because they grew up really fast, especially at this age when they're just a couple of months old. So amidst the thick of things when we're just working, I think it's always a good reminder, like just to sometimes just stop by and just smell the flowers.
8: Yep, yep, or the nappies.
9: Exactly.
8: Okay, wonderful. Wonderful to hear about your ongoing journey as a parent, Willie King there. Okay, let's start with M1 and the deal. This is a long-running telecom consolidation story. It's taken a dramatic turn. So I'll give listeners a little bit of background. Okay, Willie, the proposed $1.43 billion acquisition of M1 by Simba Telecom has officially collapsed after Singapore's Infocom Media Development Authority suspended its review of the deal while investigating if Simba had used radio frequency spectrum that was not assigned to it. So with the regulatory review pause, the transaction missed its contractual deadline and the parent company of Simba Tuas terminated the agreement. Now for investors, we're wondering, is this much more than just a failed merger? Because the deal would have reduced Singapore's mobile network from 4 operators to 3, so potentially easing the competition, intense competition that we've seen in prices over the years that has weighed on industry profitability. And analysts say the consolidation remains likely eventually, but just the path to it looks complicated. So question, what do you think the collapse of this deal means for investors in Singapore telco-related stocks like Singtel, StarHub and Keppel?
9: I think this merger, this fallout of the merger is actually a very interesting point because I think all eyes are on Simba trying to acquire M1. I think on one hand, Keppel is trying to spin off M1 itself as it tries to consolidate the business. On the other hand, like what you have just mentioned, the whole telco industry or the whole telco market, you know, it's just trying to consolidate. And what's the issue here? You know, as I've also mentioned, I wrote in my blog a couple of years ago, in 2021, talking about the telco market. Telco market essentially is a very commoditized market, right? Because number one, you know, you don't really have a unique pricing point. You are really always engaging in a price war. You have fixed costs, operating costs. And at the same time, you are just fighting over a ridiculously small market here in Singapore as compared to the other countries. So when we are talking about consolidation, it's actually a very strong point. It's a positive point because number one, it allows individual companies like Singtel, StarHub, Simba, M1, able to increase their margins as they maintain their fixed costs. Because at the end of the day, if you look at how telco players are, the biggest driver of their business is actually operating cost. Number one, they have to bid for spectrum licenses. They have to maintain their infrastructure. They have to reinvest into the business. So even if they are not able to maintain, let's say, revenues or the average revenues per users, they still have to pay this fixed cost month after month, year after year. And it's not really a strong point for a small market to have many fragmented players to compete with each other. It's just going to cause a huge infighting or a huge intense competition within the market itself. So, you know, what it means for investors here, I think it's really a good point where they're trying to consolidate here. Of course, you know, like what you have mentioned earlier, Michelle, it's just going to be a very bumpy ride because telco is just a regulated industry.
8: Now, Keppel says it will focus on driving efficiency at M1, improve run rate with EBITDA, maintain good customer experience. There's been a lot of talk about how it's going to ramp up its use of AI there, as it remains open to opportunities for divestment. So if consolidation is delayed by several years, which telecom player is best positioned to cope with ongoing price pressures?
9: I think this is a very good point because if you look at the three main telco players now, if you assume M1 and Simba, you know, they are really in talks for the merger. I think I'm always looking at the size of the company because telco operators, the main focus here is the ability to manage their, number one, their financing. Number two, be able to manage their operating costs, which means that I want to be looking at the telco player which has the largest revenue share. So in this case, it will probably be Singtel, for instance. clients, because not only are they focused in the Singapore market, they're diversified across overseas in different countries as well. So this is where I will tend to actually put my investor's cap on and just focus on that. I'm also looking at, you know, cash flow, free cash flow of the telco operator or the telco player. You know, they must be able to generate or produce free cash flow for the company itself. So if you're looking at some of the big players here, that's where I also want to focus my attention on. And lastly, being able to maintain their pricing power. So I want to be careful of telcos, you know, who which are, you know, putting pressure on prices. They might actually put prices down, but at the same time, that might actually sacrifice a fair bit of, let's say, customer service for their customers. So that's where I also want to focus on as I, you know, unpack some of their annual reports.
8: Fantastic. Look at how you put together an investment case. Thank you for that. Turning to Mapletree Industrial Trust. So its DPU fell 6.3% for financial year 2026. Its investors, some are worried about its North American data center exposure. So question, is this still a quality income REIT? Has the risk profile changed?
9: That's a very good question here. If you look at Mapletree Industrial Trust, I think what happened is, just to give a backdrop, they have been a traditional industrial landlord and they have been evolving over the years, you know, from owning just local industrial properties. But today, you know, they own US data centers. At least half of their assets or their portfolio is data centers, mainly based in the US, in some of the hot spots or the hot areas. Now, what happened to Mapletree Industrial Trust is the reason why their shares fell was because their data centers in the US have saw some withdrawal of tenants. So it went vacant. And as a result, that sort of put some pressure. Now, there's a bit of context here because data centers actually falls into two broad categories. Number one is the traditional data centers, where usually these data centers are leased out to tenants like your banks, your telco players, your utilities players, who require these data centers to store, you know, your data, your cloud, your servers. On the other end of the category is basically data centers which are mainly used for high-tech AI technology. So that means your language learning models, trying to use data centers to do machine learning. A lot of the data centers in Mapletree Industrial Trust are actually the traditional ones, which they tend to be more stable, but at the same time, you know, they can't really be upgraded to do machine learning. So as a result of that, I think it sends a negative signal, because as there is a withdrawal of these tenants, people are starting to ask, hey, can Mapletree Industrial Trust convert their data centers into some of the higher end data centers where it requires more power? So unfortunately, no. And that's the reason why Mapletree Industrial shares have actually fallen. However, if you look at Mapletree Industrial Trust, you know, they have been, you know, over the years growing their distribution per unit year after year. And on top of that, they are actually held by Mapletree Investments, which is their sponsor. Mapletree Investments, you know, they tend to work very closely with the REITs, you know, being able to inject good assets over the years based on the track record. So I would say that MIT right now, you know, it seems like it's in kind of a bad shape, but it looks like the management is just trying to reorganize the assets and the business itself.
8: You know, when a REIT's unit price falls and its dividend yield looks attractive, in this case around the 6% range, how should a retail investor avoid mistaking a value opportunity for a value trap?
9: Great question. How I'll look at REITs here in particular, as a REIT investor, as an income investor, I will look at the size of the REIT and I will look at how diversified the portfolio is. What do I mean by this? So if I look at a REIT and they only have a few assets, or maybe their revenue source is coming from just one or two big assets, that could highlight a concentration risk, which means that I'll be a bit more careful in investing in some of these REITs, because if things were to happen like Mapletree Industrial Trust, you know, the data centers might not fare well in recent times. If you put that into context for a smaller REIT where they have a high concentration in one or two assets, then that could spell a disaster for the investor. So I will look at the number of assets which they have, how well diversified. So I'm really putting my cap or my lens as an investor for these REITs. So I want to look at REITs where they have a well-diversified portfolio, a lot like a stock portfolio, where they have many different assets across many different sub-asset classes. If they're in industrial, so many different sub-sector industrial assets, so that if one, in case one doesn't do well, they can always cut losses, either divest the asset, reorganize or restructure the asset itself, and then they acquire new assets again. So it doesn't really leave, you know, a huge dent to their DPU permanently. But instead, you know, there could be some tough times, like in any investment do. But, you know, if you're looking at the ability of execution from the management, I think, you know, if they do have a good track record on that, then I think that is kind of a plus point for the REIT itself.
8: All right, let's switch gears from Mapletree Industrial Trust to ComfortDelGro. So there's been some weakness in taxi and private hire weighing on sentiment for ComfortDelGro. What is the market really worried about here? Also, its larger shareholders increase its stake in the open market. What do you think retail investors can take from this?
9: I think one of the big concerns for ComfortDelGro today is the higher operating cost.
8: Okay.
9: So pre-pandemic, if you compare ComfortDelGro business model, they have actually evolved from pre-pandemic to post-pandemic. That means they're actually doing more projects, fighting for more projects, not just in Singapore, but also overseas. That means they're looking at Australia, UK, so and so forth, where they're trying to bid for projects or routes, whether if it's taxi, bus or train. And this project comes with, you know, higher contract cost. So if you see on the financial statements of ComfortDelGro, they tend to have a lower margins in recent times because of higher contract cost.
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5: There is a vehicle breakdown on the BKE towards Woodlands after KJE PIE, and another breakdown spotted on the Central Expressway towards AYE at Bukit Timah Road exit, and heavy traffic building on the CTE towards SLE between Ang Mo Kio Avenue 3 and Braddle Road.
2: If you see anything on the roads that we might have missed, send us a WhatsApp message at 8855-0893, but only when you're safely parked. 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
0: If you're just joining us here on Your Way Home, here's what we've been talking about this first hour. We've kicked things off with what's trending with a very Singaporean conversation, Singlish. That's because a new study by the Institute of Policy Studies found that more Singaporeans are using Singlish more frequently in everyday life, including at work, with younger people especially saying they speak it well. Which then led us to ask, how good is your Singlish actually? And honestly, a lot of you were very confident. 100% of poll voters on Instagram said they were very confident as well. And we actually put listeners to the test with a little Singlish quiz earlier on the show today. And I am honestly very impressed. Nas had a little trouble in the beginning, but eventually got every question correct. And our listeners, you guys actually got everything correct. You were speedy with your WhatsApps, texting in, playing along. You guys really helped Nas out a lot. So keep those messages coming in though. 8855-0893. How good is your Singlish and how often do you use it? Do you use it at work as well? WhatsApp 8855-0893. Now coming up next on the agenda, we tackle wedding planning. Is it a financial nightmare? Now if you've planned a wedding before, are planning one now, or have witnessed the chaos from the sidelines, WhatsApp us at 8855-0893. Share your questions, your experiences, or even your wedding planning horror stories. I want to hear them all. WhatsApp 8855-0893. I want to know the darkest truth of planning a wedding. So stay with us here on Your Way Home with Hong Bin Jung. More coming up next.

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1: These are your news headlines. I'm Joshua Vong. U.S. Secretary of State Marco Rubio says a deal with Iran is still possible, despite fresh U.S. strikes that have raised new doubts over the fragile ceasefire. Speaking during a visit to India, Mr. Rubio said talks aimed at ending the conflict were continuing in Qatar with Iranian negotiators. U.S. Central Command says American forces struck missile launch sites and Iranian boats, allegedly trying to place mines near the Strait of Hormuz. U.S. President Donald Trump says Iran must hand over its enriched uranium for destruction or destroy it under international supervision. Meanwhile, oil prices have climbed sharply, with Brent crude nearing $98 a barrel as the strait remains largely closed. Singapore and China have called for an immediate ceasefire in the Middle East and an end to the blockade of the Strait of Hormuz. The appeal came as Foreign Minister Vivian Balakrishnan met his Chinese counterpart Wang Yi in Beijing yesterday. Singapore's Foreign Affairs Ministry said both sides also reaffirmed their support for regional stability and a rules-based international order. The ministers discussed expanding cooperation in areas including the green and digital economies, as well as supply chain resilience. Mr. Wang said China was keen to deepen practical cooperation and strengthen ties with Singapore. A joint enforcement operation at Singapore's land checkpoints has caught 14 drivers providing illegal cross-border ride-hailing services. The checks follow recent expansions to legal cross-border taxi services, including Grab bookings from anywhere in Singapore to any destination in Johor Bahru, Iskandar Puteri, Forest City, Kulai and Senai. Senior Minister of State for Transport Sun Xueling said enforcement operations aim to protect commuters and local point-to-point drivers. Authorities have checked over 3,900 vehicles and impounded 199 since July of last year. Drivers caught providing illegal ride-hailing services could face fines, jail terms or vehicle forfeiture. CHIJ Toa Payoh Primary and Secondary Schools will revert to their original names from January 1, 2027, restoring their historical identity and heritage. The schools will be named Covenant of the Holy Infant Jesus Primary and Secondary, without references to Toa Payoh. The change was approved by its founders, Management Board and the Ministry of Education to preserve the school's rich heritage and original mission. Founded in 1854 by four Catholic nuns, CHIJ is Singapore's oldest girls' Catholic school. And finally, drivers heading to Genting Highlands will be required to pay a new road charge from Thursday to enter Jalan Genting Highlands and reach Resorts World Genting and other nearby attractions. Payment will be collected at both Gotong Jaya and Genting Highlands main entry points. Cars or vans will pay 5 ringgit and taxi drivers 3 ringgit 30, while motorcyclists and emergency vehicles are exempt. Payment can be made using touch and go, credit and debit cards. Operators say the user pays system aims to defray the costs of road repairs and maintenance.
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3: According to the Met Service, the skies are partly cloudy for the rest of the day, with temperatures ranging between 34 degrees Celsius and 25 degrees Celsius.
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5: There's a vehicle breakdown on the PIE towards Tuas after Paya Lebar Road, so please avoid Lane 4. And another breakdown on Sims Avenue East, this time towards Changi after Jalan Kembangan, so please avoid Lane 3 if you're driving over there. And heavy traffic is building on the AYE towards Tuas between Clementi Avenue 6 and Buena Vista. That's it for now, do drive safely.
0: 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But only when you're safely parked.
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2: 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We'll check ICA's Facebook page and the One Motoring website for traffic updates before we set off.
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7: It's 5 p.m. on Your Way Home, and we're moving into the heart of your Tuesday evening. I'm Hung Bin Jong with you till 8 tonight, keeping you company as you wrap up work, head home, or slowly shift into that long-awaited midweek break tomorrow for Hari Raya Haji. Now, quick heads up, we're going live on social media for the next segment of The Agenda. So if you want to catch or watch the conversation unfold, join us on TikTok at MoneyFM893. That's MoneyFM893. We'll be streaming the interview there live, so you can also follow along, react in real time, and be part of the discussion as it happens. And today on The Agenda, we're diving into something that sounds exciting on paper, but in reality can feel like a full-time project in itself. I'm talking about wedding planning. Because for many couples, especially millennials and even Gen Zs, what starts as a celebration of love can quickly turn into a spreadsheet-heavy, budget-stretching, expectation-managing marathon. We're talking about everything that comes with it, from venue hunting and guest lists to catering costs, bridal packages, outfits, photography, traditions, and the pressure to do it right. Often not just for yourselves, but for families as well. And somewhere along the way, the emotional excitement can start mixing with financial stress. So today we're asking, is wedding planning becoming a financial nightmare for couples in Singapore today? What are the biggest cost surprises people don't talk about enough? Where do budgets usually spiral? And is there a way to plan a meaningful wedding without feeling completely overwhelmed? Well, to help us unpack all of this, we'll be joined by content creator Nicole Liao, who recently went through her own wedding planning journey and will share what the process was like, really behind the scenes, the high, the stress points, and everything in between. And of course, we want to hear from you as well. If you've planned a wedding before, are planning one now, or have witnessed the chaos from the sidelines, WhatsApp us at 8855-0893. Share your experiences, or even your questions, and even your wedding planning horror stories. Keep them coming in, and if you're just joining us, we're going live on TikTok at MoneyFM893, so head over there if you'd like to join us there. This is The Agenda right here on Your Way Home right after this one.
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0: Traffic.
1: There's a vehicle breakdown on the PIE towards Tuas after Paya Lebar Road, so please avoid Lane 4. And another breakdown on Sims Avenue East, this time towards Changi after Jalan Kembangan, so please avoid Lane 3 if you're driving over there. And heavy traffic is building on the AYE towards Tuas between Clementi Avenue 6 and Buena Vista. That's it for now. Do drive safely.
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0: Welcome to The Agenda. I'm Hong Ben Jung. Now, weddings are supposed to be one of the happiest milestones in life, a celebration of love, family, and new beginnings. But increasingly, they're also becoming a major financial undertaking. Saying I do today can come with a price tag that leaves many couples stressed long before they walk down the aisle. And with couples already juggling housing costs, renovations, and future financial plans, some are beginning to ask, has a wedding become less about romance and more about budgets and spreadsheets? Well, joining us right here today in the studio to share her thoughts on this is Nicole Leal. Hi, Nicole. Thank you so much for joining me today.
1: Hi. Oh my goodness. The way you talk right now, I feel like I have to be proper with my replies.
0: I expected that from you because I frequently watch your TikToks as well.
1: Oh my god,
0: with
1: I'm
0: your
1: so
0: American
1: honored.
0: Accent skits.
1: Okay, I'm Singaporean, guys.
0: Well, yes. Thank you so much for joining us, Nicole. Nicole, I just want to right off the bat ask you, you got married last year. Congratulations, by
1: thank
0: the way.
1: You.
0: Beautiful wedding. I saw it online on TikTok as well. But right off the bat, I've got to ask you, did you manage to get your so-called dream wedding?
1: Wow. Actually, what if I said that my dream wedding was a no wedding?
0: Oh.
1: Yeah, so I'm like, I'm on the fence of like, do I actually want to get married? Oh my god, sounds juicy. Not,
0: yes.
1: Not in the sense where like, is it mm-hmm. he's the right one or not, mm-hmm. but it's more of like the, because I don't really subscribe to the idea of marriage, because in my head it's just like a, okay, sign a piece of paper, we move on with life, right? So
0: yeah.
1: I think growing up, I've never had like this dream wedding mm-hmm. scenario. But then like, as you know, like, okay, propose already, then what's the next step? Do we just go and sign or what? Then as you're planning, you're like, okay, I mean, we technically need to invite some important people. Then where's the space that's going to host this, like, some important people? And then just snowball into, I kept on calling my wedding a not a wedding.
0: Mm-hmm.
1: So I would say, is it dream? Never dreamt of one, but am I happy that that's, like, the outcome? Quite satisfied.
0: Okay, yeah. So you can say it kind of came true in a way.
1: In a way,
0: right?
1: Yeah.
0: Okay, well, between you and your partner then, who was the one managing the finances during the planning process?
1: Okay, I'm like the worst. I'm the worst with planning. I'm like, I have an idea in my head. I need someone to execute it. I need a PA, you know, to execute it. And so then my husband was doing that, and he's the one that like would come out of the spreadsheets and okay, this one costs this much, this one costs this much. And because for me, I think we didn't do a typical ballroom mm-hmm. wedding also. So we didn't like have to worry about the table count and stuff and trying to break even. For us, we just rented out a restaurant. Mm. And just nice that day, it was on Mondays, they're closed. So mm-hmm. we had the whole entire day for ourselves.
0: Okay.
1: And like this particular restaurant also came with a hotel package because it's in Sentosa.
0: Mm-hmm.
1: So I think overall, like, it was never like a worry in terms of money wise because it was well within our means.
0: Mm-hmm.
1: So it's just like, okay, like, along the way, whatever we wanted, just pay.
0: Mm-hmm.
1: I think it was more of the shock came when the florals costed the same amount as the venue.
0: Oh, wow.
1: I was just like, the flower will die. The flower will die, you know, got expiration date or no. But I was like, the pictures last forever.
0: Yes.
1: So, did we spend? We splurged. I think we legit, like, out of everything, we splurged on the florals.
0: Okay.
1: Yeah.
0: So, if you can remember the spreadsheet with all the finances that your partner did for you, do you remember what cost it the most?
1: Babe, it was really the flowers.
0: The flowers?
1: I'm not even joking. Like, I was like, how come per chair, right, the mm-hmm. flower can cost like $50
0: mm-hmm.
1: just to tie one thing? I go to Spotlight or I go to a random florist, I also can do. But I mean, like, obviously, I was thinking, should I or not? Because I remembered to tie just like a very flowy, nice looking ribbon.
0: Mm-hmm.
1: It was per chair, maybe $20 or something to just tie on there. And I was like, I mean, technically, can I DIY this?
0: Mm.
1: Yeah. But do I want to just offload that to someone else, I guess, because I don't want to be stressed, you know.
0: Right.
1: Yeah, so I just want to be a princess, so might as well lah. But that one really, I was quite shocked. And I think that a lot of people don't think it's that expensive.
0: Yeah, I wouldn't have imagined the florals would be that much.
1: Yeah, honestly, I feel like if I had Taobao everything, right, it might have costed me like, honest, maybe a tenth of the floral prices.
0: Mm-hmm.
1: Yeah.
0: But correct me if I'm wrong, if I can reject my memory a little bit here. I was watching your videos while you were planning your wedding. I believe you did save where you can and you did your own makeup for your wedding.
1: Oh my God, you're reminding me things that I forgot. I did my own makeup. I did my own hair. I didn't even buy a wedding dress. Oh, I didn't even tell my friends this. But like, because I was super like, I'm not going to have a wedding, right? Then so I just went one time to go and view gowns. Mm-hmm. And like every single gown, right, to rent was 1,000 plus. And I'm just like, huh?
0: Not to buy, but to rent.
1: And like the nice ones lah, the like not so nice one, maybe like in the hundreds. But still, it's like one time only. I don't even get to keep it. Mm-hmm. So I was just like, nah. So I that one I really was like, it don't make sense to me at all. And I don't like the ball gown look also. Because I feel like everyone just looks like they're struggling to walk down the aisle half the time, you know. So I was like, okay lah, why not I just go and get myself a House of CB dress? Like it's expensive. Mm-hmm. But will I look snatched? Will my waist be non-existent? Yeah. And it was only like, okay lah, plus minus, I think everything dress-wise, $500. Mm-hmm. And I get to keep the dress and I can rewear the dress.
0: Yeah.
1: And makeup, okay lah, I kept thinking also like, do I really need a makeup artist? Am I getting a makeup artist because everyone gets a makeup artist, so I feel like I need to get a makeup artist? I guess, because I really do my makeup on a regular basis, and I kind of know, like, what's the vibes.
0: Yeah, you know? You didn't need one. You looked beautiful on your wedding day. You looked like you had a makeup artist doing your makeup and hair. It was perfect.
1: It was so, like, honestly, leading up to the actual moment, it was such a mess because my straightener kept on causing the entire hotel to, what's the thing called, like, the, like, it kept on, like, fusing the fuse box.
0: Like,
1: the moment I straightened, like, one part of my hair, boom, the whole thing, like, you can hear the sound and everything blacked out twice. So I had to sit along, like, the corridor of the hotel and plug in my straightener where the cleaning ladies would plug the vacuum and then just sit by the side, like, at the corridor of the hotel and just do my hair in, like, the dim lighting using my iPhone camera as my mirror. But I enjoyed getting ready and it was just like, okay, like, all I need to do is curl my hair, draw some brows, do eyeliner, do mascara, and then we just, like, okay, time to get married, I guess.
0: It's one for the books as well. You've got a story to tell when people ask, how was your wedding day, right? Well, in the past, you know, weddings are often known as a community or family affair. I think a lot of friends that got married recently as well, they still think about, you know, how there is a lot of family issues. A lot of family members want to have a say in the wedding. Was that a case for you as well?
1: I feel like the only time my parents can ever say is if they pay.
0: Yeah, so they didn't pay
1: for it. So if you never pay, you don't get a say. So no, they didn't get a say at all. And honestly, for me, it's just like, it's a me day. Like, if, okay, I'm the kind, right, if like, you are being difficult and you're literally just doing things because you want attention at your ripe old age. You're grown up, you have to build a bridge and get over it. But if you cannot, right, and you don't want to behave a certain way, fine. Uninvited. Yeah. So like there was some instances that I was a bit like, oh my God, do I want to deal with this today? So like my mom was a bit sick and then my like she insisted on moving a chair all the way to the back. But that was right where I would start walking down from. Then my friends saw and they were like, no, auntie, you really cannot do this. You cannot. It's either you stand aside or you cannot even sit in the bunch of people at all because it's going to look so bad in the photos, you know, that kind of thing. But my friends were like, okay, I would say my friends really did a good job when it came to like managing like the vibes of everything during the wedding. But yeah, thankfully, my parents were like chill in general. And my husband's parents are like extra, extra chill. Mm-hmm. They were like, oh, do I want wedding also can? Oh, yeah.
0: Okay.
1: I think I never, like, on both ends, I never, like, there was no expectation to carry out that traditional, like, Chinese wedding also. Which I'm grateful for. And even if there was that pressure, I feel like, I mean, if you can pay now, pay la me, 500k, I do. I rent out whatever ballroom you want me to do, whatever, invite whoever. You just need to pay now, pay la me. I'll do whatever you want to do.
0: But do you think within your generation of people, right, looking at your friends as well, do you think a lot of this generation kind of tries not to take money from their parents and do the wedding on their own budget?
1: I don't know because like I've seen both ends like I think it's a very it's a very subjective situation because I've seen people who's like, their parents are more than willing. It's because their parents have set aside money for them. And they want, in their parents' brain, I believe, is they want that kid to have like the best wedding ever. But then also, I've also seen people where it's like one side of like the, it's like, for example, the groom side or the bride side, like, I am not going to pay a single cent. The other side has to pay. And then after that, they're stuck in this limbo where, I mean, the other side can pay, but might not pay enough, you know. Mm-hmm. And then yet the side that doesn't want to pay is demanding certain things that, like, they are incapable of affording, but they're not going to help with money at all. So I feel like for my generation, at least, the people that don't want to have a big wedding, yeah, I don't think they're, like, actively asking their parents to pay for it. But I can also see how, like, even though it's been so many years since, like, that whole, like, traditional Chinese wedding thing, and a lot of, like, more kind of, like, unconventional weddings have been happening, right? Even though, like, yeah, that's, like, on the rise, I can see how there's still a lot of people kind of, like, still relying on their parents. Not because they like, really cannot afford, but I feel like it's also because, like, their parents, like, want to do it. And if your parents want to do it, I don't see a problem with that also, lah.
0: Definitely.
1: Yeah.
0: Well, then, I mean, you've kind of, so to say, had like a budget wedding, right? You saved where you can.
1: Just splurged. It's a cheap wedding.
0: So I didn't want to say that. But I mean, you spend where you can, you splurged where you can, you saved where you can. If you had to tell someone who is also planning a wedding at the moment, what would you tell them? What would you say, oh, you should splurge on this, but you should save on this?
1: Wow. I mean, to me, it's like, bro, if you got 100K, you want a 100K wedding, go for it. If you want just a $2, you buy the flower from Daiso and then walk down like your corridor wedding, then go for it. Because I feel like at the end of the day, if you can come to terms with the fact that you are not performing for the public, you're performing for yourself, and this is an experience that you want to experience. And like, because for me, right, even if I had done like this, wow, I mean, to me, it's like, bro, if you got

0: the current wedding plan you have right now and you're satisfied, I think that's all that matters, you know. And I feel like you also don't, you shouldn't feel pressurized to like upgrade your wedding just because everyone else is doing it.
1: Mm-hmm.
0: You get what I mean? Yeah, and like, looking back, do I feel like, oh my gosh, I should have done this and say, do I feel like, no, I didn't. So as long as you know in your heart, like, okay, this is what I want, go for it, I feel.
1: Looking back, was there anything on the list where you thought, oh, this was so unnecessary?
0: One thing I wish I did, right? It was because, like, I wore, like, pointy white shoes uh-huh. with, like, my dress. And it was, like, damn high. And I thought I could tahan that. But the whole time the solemnizer talking, right, bro, I can't even feel in love, bro. I just, my leg, damn pain. I just want to sit down. Then the moment straight away I changed to slippers. The only thing I wish, right, was I bought like a matching slipper kind of like pointy uh-huh. shoes so that I can be wearing the same thing in the photos because, wow, the moment I change the slippers, I don't want to change back. And then the slippers so chachat. So that one I wish I bought. Mm. I spent on that. But it was more like I didn't think. But like, looking back, if I could change anything, not really. I love my solemnizer. If y'all go and see my Instagram, right, she looks like a character from Howl's Castle. Love it.
1: What was the most fun part of your wedding? What do you think it was?
0: Okay, one of the fun things we did was, because I don't really have like a lot of family members or so, because my parents are divorced. So like what we did was, instead of doing a gate crash at my house,
1: okay,
0: and then because like my friends are all from like different like races and cultural background. So I don't have a lot of Chinese friends. So I also don't really know how to like carry out a proper gate crash. So we did like orientation camp gate crash by the beach because it was at Sentosa. So we made like the groomsmen do like an obstacle course like on the beach and stuff. So that was like super fun. And that was like it was the day of the wedding. So we made them wake up like super early and then meet us at like 8 a.m. or 9 a.m. in the morning at like along Sentosa Beach. And then we did that. I think that was really very fun. And like, if I have a daughter and like she having a wedding, bro, I want to recreate that. And it was like, we were intense about it. Mm-hmm. Everyone had like camp t-shirts. So it was like like Nicole and Jeremy's wedding. And then they all had to wear it. And it was like as though they're really going for uni orientation camp.
1: Sounds like a day to remember. And of course, you are building tradition for your next generation, right?
0: Oh my God, that would be so fun.
1: But I mean, I do believe you, after your wedding, you had your BTO and you also started renovation. That's another story for another day. But did you also think about how you should budget your wedding also because you had another big budget coming up?
0: Honestly, is it irresponsible to be on Money FM saying, not to really? It was just like a pay and then deal with it later kind of situation. Mm-hmm. I think by the time when did I get married? I got married last year, right?
1: Mm-hmm. Why are you asking me?
0: How can I forget? Yeah, okay. Yeah, by the time I got married, I already paid like quite a decent portion of my down payment already. So the bank account was wiped.
1: Mm-hmm.
0: And then also at the same time, because I didn't really spend a lot for my wedding, right? So it did. It cost a den, yeah. But it wasn't like a significant, like the savings account must go and pull from all the different savings account kind of dent, you know? So it was not that bad. But I think for me, because I already had like a cushion and because I'm just someone that when it comes to money, I'm a bit more over-prepared because my parents like were not very good like financially. So I tend to I started working when I was in JC, and then so like I just started accumulating cash. And then so even though 2022 I just graduated, right, but I more or less like had like a job and like some stable like income already. So by then I was not that worried that like, oh my gosh, suddenly I have to pay a huge sum of money. Like I was like cushioned.
1: Mm-hmm.
0: Yeah. So I knew that 2025 was gonna be a year of pay and pay and I prepared for that lah, for sure.
1: Right. It sounds like you really spent within your means in a way.
0: I mean like I am not like a fan of loaning and then like having to pay, because right now I bought a car, so like I have to pay that one. You know, and then on top of that I know I have to pay the house. So at least like every year, and because I have a lash business, I have like multiple businesses, so that one also is like per month, right, you know that you have a sunken like five figure amount that you have to pay.

0: somewhere already, you know? Yeah.
1: Okay. Well, before we let you go here, because we're almost out of time, Nicole, if you could summarize from your own experience, what are the top three non-negotiable criterias that young couples must keep in mind when planning their wedding?
0: Non-negotiables. Wow.
1: The cost of flowers.
0: But you see, right, the moment I saw the flowers, I was like, worth it, you know. So it's very poisonous. I cannot. I'm like number one enabler. You know, I feel like, right, if you want like a grand wedding, marry rich. Suck his money. Okay, like non-negotiables, I feel like is like something significant for both of you, I feel like something you're in line with. For example, for us, like, we wanted it to be pet friendly. It was non-negotiable because like we love our dogs and we want them to be part of it. And that one was like, no matter how nice the other locations, this one is a must. And then another thing I feel like is, okay la, oh yeah, okay, bachelorette, you know what, you remember that more than your wedding. Okay, non-negotiable, spend money on that, like really, like have some YOLO swag money for that. And then, oh, ring. You know why? When I wear my ring, I feel special. So, yes, do that. Have a proper time, like, picking it out and, like, designing it and, like, really, like, get yourself, like, in vibes. I know some girls are like, I'm not a jewelry girl. I'm not a ring girl, so I really don't wear rings. But the only rings I wear is my engagement ring and my wedding ring. And then when I wear it, I feel rich.
1: All right.
0: So yes, my bank account might be zero, but my hands are dazzling.
1: Well, thank you so much, Nicole, for joining us today.
0: Thank you so much for having me.
1: Thank you. That was Nicole Leal, and that's all on the agenda with me, Hung Bin Jung. Catch us again, same time, same show on your way home.
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3: These are your news headlines. I'm Joshua Vong. U.S. Secretary of State Marco Rubio says a deal with Iran is still possible, despite fresh U.S. strikes that have raised new doubts over the fragile ceasefire. Speaking during a visit to India, Mr. Rubio said talks aimed at ending the conflict were continuing in Qatar with Iranian negotiators. U.S. Central Command says American forces struck missile launch sites and Iranian boats, allegedly trying to place mines near the Strait of Hormuz. U.S. President Donald Trump says Iran must hand over its enriched uranium for destruction or destroy it under international supervision. Meanwhile, oil prices have climbed sharply, with Brent crude nearing $98 a barrel, as the strait remains largely closed. Singapore and China have called for an immediate ceasefire in the Middle East and an end to the blockade of the Strait of Hormuz. The appeal came as Foreign Minister Vivian Balakrishnan met his Chinese counterpart Wang Yi in Beijing yesterday. Singapore's Foreign Affairs Ministry said both sides also reaffirmed their support for regional stability and a rules-based international order. The ministers discussed expanding cooperation in areas including the green and digital economies, as well as supply chain resilience. Mr. Wang said China was keen to deepen practical cooperation and strengthen ties with Singapore. A joint enforcement operation at Singapore's land checkpoints has caught 14 drivers providing illegal cross-border ride-hailing services. The checks follow recent expansions to legal cross-border taxi services, including Grab bookings from anywhere in Singapore to any destination in Johor Bahru, Iskandar Puteri, Forest City, Kulai and Senai. Senior Minister of State for Transport Sun Xueling said enforcement operations aim to protect commuters and local point-to-point drivers. Authorities have checked over 3,900 vehicles and impounded 199 since July of last year. Drivers caught providing illegal ride-hailing services could face fines, jail terms, or vehicle forfeiture. CHIJ Toa Payoh Primary and Secondary Schools will revert to their original names from January 1, 2027, restoring their historical identity and heritage. The schools will be named and Covenant of the Holy Infant Jesus Primary and Secondary, without references to Topayo. The change was approved by its founders, Management Board, and the Ministry of Education to preserve the school's rich heritage and original mission. Founded in 1854 by four Catholic nuns, CHIJ is Singapore's oldest girls' Catholic school. And finally, drivers heading to Genting Highlands will be required to pay a new road charge from Thursday to enter Jalan Genting Highlands and reach Resorts World Genting and other nearby attractions. Payment will be collected at both Gotong Jaya and Genting Highlands main entry points. Cars or vans will pay 5 ringgit and taxi drivers 3 ringgit 30, while motorcyclists and emergency vehicles are exempt. Payment can be made using touch and go, credit and debit cards. Operators say the user pays system aims to defray the costs of road repairs and maintenance.
2: 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Read more at straitstimes.com. Date check.
4: It's Tuesday, the 26th of May.
2: Traffic.
4: Looking at the expressways, there's heavy traffic building on the AYE towards MCE at Jurong Town Hall Road exit, and more heavy traffic building on the BKE towards Woodlands between Woodlands Road and SLE. That's it for now. Do drive safely.
2: If you see anything on the roads that we might have missed, send us a WhatsApp message at 8855-0893, but only when you're safely parked. 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
5: Good afternoon, and you're tuning into the business report with me, Chua Tian, as we take you through the latest moves and views in the world of business and finance as you navigate the end of your workday. At this hour, we'll zoom in on movements relating to the US dollar amid rising optimism of a deal being struck to reopen the Strait of Hormuz, before turning the spotlight on earnings out of SGX listed counters, sets and bolstered Singapore. Plus, how Japan fell behind China to rank as the world's third largest net creditor in 2025, marking a further decline in global rankings despite its net external assets hitting an all-time record. Well, starting with dollar movements, the dollar nursed losses earlier today on rising investor optimism of a deal being struck to reopen the crucial Strait of Hormuz and end the three-month-long Iran war, although fresh US attacks on Iranian targets weighed on sentiment. Now, despite low odds of an imminent deal, hopes of peace have pushed oil below $100 a barrel, eased pressure on emerging market currencies and boosted risk sentiment. Now, Iran's top negotiator and its foreign minister were in Doha for talks with Qatar's prime minister on a potential deal. And US President Donald Trump said talks with Iran were going nicely but warned of threats if they failed. Now, to that end, the US Central Command said in a statement that it had carried out fresh strikes designed to protect its troops from threats posed by Iranian forces. Where currencies are concerned, the euro held onto its gains to trade at $1.16365 earlier today, while the Japanese yen fetched 158.95 per US dollar. US markets were closed yesterday for a holiday, but against a basket of currencies, the dollar was at 99.031. Now, oil prices clawed back some of their losses at the start of trading today on news of the fresh US strikes on Iranian targets, but Brent crude futures rose 1.5% to $97.76 per barrel after dropping 7% yesterday. Now, back home earnings continue to remain in focus with investors' attention squarely on SETS. Now, for SETS specifically, the ground handler yesterday posted a net profit of 50.7 million Sing dollars for its fourth quarter ended March, which is an increase of 31% from 38.7 million Sing dollars in the year ago period. That's revenue for the 3 months rose 9.8% to 1.6 billion Sing dollars from 1.5 billion Sing dollars. I spoke with Thilan Wick Ramasinghe, head of equity research at Maybank Securities, to get his take on SETS' latest results as well as investors' reactions early on today.
6: Yeah, the numbers are broadly in line with our expectations, but the better than expected dividends and resilient cargo outlook gave us more confidence in terms of the earnings trajectory for SATS. The stock's up about 6% so far. So the market is focused on management's view that the disruptions from the Middle East has been manageable rather than structurally damaging to them. About capacity cuts by Middle Eastern carriers has affected March operations. Cargo volume subsequently returned through rerouting across Singapore, Bangkok, and parts of the US network as well. So that shows the optionality that SATS has with their global footprint. Looking ahead, we expect a much more positive 2027 with cargo volumes growing at about 5% year on year, supported by e-commerce demand, energy-related flows, as well as overall cargo rates being fairly stable. There is also further support from stabilizing financing costs and new food capacity coming on stream. So investors will be watching for margin recovery as well as we go into next year.
5: And finally, wrapping up with some regional news. Well, Japan's finance ministry said today that the country fell behind China to rank as the world's third largest net creditor in 2025, now marking a further decline in global rankings despite its net external assets hitting an all-time record. Now, net external assets held by the Japanese government, businesses and individuals rose 4.4% from a year ago to 561.75 trillion yen. That's around 3.53 trillion US dollars. Now, that marked the eighth straight year of growth, driven by Japanese companies' robust overseas investment, mergers and acquisitions, as well as valuation gains on foreign securities held by residents. However, after losing the top spot to Germany the previous year for the first time in 34 years, Japan has now surrendered its position as the world's second largest creditor to China, falling to third place in the global rankings. Now, according to ministry data based on figures from the International Monetary Fund, Germany remained the world's top creditor with 675.5 trillion yen in net external assets, followed by China at 636.3 trillion yen. Both Germany and China have seen their net external assets bolstered by annual trade surpluses. Now, Japan, meanwhile, saw the growth of its net external assets contained partly because its external liabilities also swelled significantly. Now, this is due to the strong performance of the Japanese stock market, which led to a 62.2 trillion yen upward valuation of Japanese securities held by non-resident investors. And there you have it. That's your business report. This hour, I'm Chua Tian Tian.
2: Markets and Business Made Clear. 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Catch up on the day's biggest stories and what they mean for you on your way home with Hong Bin Jong. Stay informed, stay connected.
1: You're on your way home with me, Hong Bin Jung. Now, Asia Pacific's commercial real estate markets have entered 2026 with stronger momentum than many investors expected, with Singapore emerging as the region's most active market amid renewed interest in offices, retail, and alternative assets. Earlier on Reset with Linley Fu on Industry Insight, Linley spoke with Benjamin Chow, head of private assets research for Asia at MSCI, about what's driving APEC's commercial real estate recovery, whether post-pandemic market behavior has stabilized, and the risks that could shape the outlook for the rest of the year. Let's have a listen to the highlights of that conversation.
2: 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Industry Insights on Money FM 89.3.
7: Singapore's commercial property market has been unusually active this year, even as much of the world is still grappling with high interest rates, geopolitical tensions, and questions about where global growth is heading next. Office towers are changing hands again. Retail assets are seeing renewed interest. Data centers have become one of the hottest areas in real estate investing. And increasingly, AI is becoming part of the property story too. But how much of this is genuine recovery? And how much is global capital simply searching for somewhere stable to park money. Welcome to Industry Insight. I'm Lin Lee. And joining me today is Benjamin Chow, Head of Private Assets Research for Asia at MSCI. Benjamin, thank you so much for joining us today.
8: Hi, Lin Lee. Thank you for having me on the show. It's a pleasure.
7: Now, Ben, let's get into it, right? What we're seeing in Singapore is really a combination of several factors coming together at the same time relative to many markets globally. So what are your thoughts about this in terms of where Singapore stands?
8: Yeah, I think maybe just to start with some context about how remarkable 2026 has been for Singapore commercial real estate. So in the first quarter, we saw over 10 billion Singapore dollars worth of real estate changing hands. And compare this with the whole of last year, the whole of 2025, we had just over $12 billion. So year to date, if we added up all the deals in the pipeline plus whatever we had in the first quarter, that would already be a record level of investment in a single year. So definitely a very high watermark for Singapore. And I think there are a couple of factors at play, but maybe the most significant one is the decline in financing costs. So those of us who have a housing mortgage, especially those with floating rate loans, we would have felt, you know, the easing of monthly repayments throughout most of last year. And even though interest rates have come up a little bit this year, they're still well below where they were in 2023 to 2024. And so that means the income returns from Singapore real estate, including the commercial sector, look much more attractive today versus 2 to 3 years ago.
7: Okay. Does this suggest investors believe the post-COVID reset may have stabilized?
8: Broadly, yes, I do think so. If anything, I think most, you know, office and retail markets have been back to normal for a couple of years already. But I think more recently, the debate about the office sector has shifted, has been reignited by a different topic, and that is the impact of AI on the workforce. So I think we've seen quite a lot lately about, you know, layoffs by many global companies, and some of that could potentially affect Singaporean workers as well. There's obviously a lot of uncertainty about the future, but I think what we can take away from these investment numbers is that broadly global investors, including domestic investors as well, continue to believe in the Singapore office market, its status as a global and regional financial hub. And therefore, you know, there is this belief that employment growth will continue to hold up even amidst this AI transformation wave. And, you know, eventually, even if there is some short-term dislocation coming from some of these larger companies, perhaps the market will bounce back with office occupancy coming from other sources. Maybe, you know, new financial services firms by capital relocating here. It could be new startups created as a result of the AI wave that need to set up a new base here.
7: Benjamin, talk to us about how lower financing costs and global capital flows are reshaping commercial real estate activity across this region.
8: Yeah, sure. So I think the first thing to highlight is that, you know, this interest rate effect for Singapore, that's not the case for all markets globally. So if you look at markets like the US, UK, Australia, actually interest rates are just as high today as they were 2 to 3 years ago. And if you look at a market like Japan, interest rates were low in the past, but then they've started going up a lot more over the past year, and they're still going up as of today. And in fact, if you look at, say, the 10-year bond yields, Japanese 10-year bond yields have risen to the point that they are now around the same level as Singapore. So this effect of lower financing costs is limited to only a few markets in the world, and quite a few of those markets are actually in Asia. And that's part of the reason that we see, you know, global capital flows coming to Singapore. Maybe one other factor that we see, you know, being bandied around in a lot of media and a lot of research is what we call the safe haven effect. And during some of the previous downturns, like say 2022 to 23, when interest rates rose, this actually resulted in commercial real estate values tanking in most other parts of the world. But they remained relatively stable in Singapore. And we attribute it to the high level of market liquidity, right? Global investors are always keenly watching the Singapore market. And these high levels of investment demand means that prices don't need to fall by that much before the wave of investment comes in. To be clear, we also see the safe haven effect, you know, in other ways. There's been generally strong demand for Singapore dollar denominated investments like government bonds or other asset classes. And of course, foreign direct investment has been very strong over the past few years. So it's not necessarily just related to real estate. It's generally the Singapore market as a whole.
7: Let me ask you this. You know, a lot of international investors are continuing to look toward Asia for growth and diversification. But there's still a tension there, isn't it? Because investors may want growth exposure in Asia, but they also remain cautious about China's property slowdown, geopolitical risks, and now trade tensions as well. So is it correct to say that capital is becoming more selective geographically?
8: Yes, definitely. I think we have seen a little bit more cautiousness when it comes to the mainland Chinese market, not just, you know, simply because of headline geopolitical tensions, but I think because of, you know, policy uncertainty with regard to the mainland Chinese market in terms of, you know, is the government going to do more to stimulate the economy? And so until the tea leaves are clearer and until policy signals become clearer, it's natural to expect investors to be a bit more cautious. And it is true that, you know, China is one of the world's biggest growth engines, and that slowdown in the Chinese market means investors need to look for other potential markets, so-called high growth markets, and that might explain why India has been on a bit of a hot streak recently. But I think even within, you know, the established markets like Australia, Japan, Singapore and Korea, generally investors can still find, you know, quite compelling opportunities even without very strong growth numbers. And part of it has to do with the fact that commercial real estate has repriced quite significantly over the past 3 to 4 years.
7: And of course, markets that are seen as transparent, liquid and relatively stable would attract more institutional capital, right?
8: Exactly.
7: Even during uncertain periods. And that's why Singapore continues to benefit. Mm-hmm. So one of the biggest themes right now is, of course, data centers. A few years ago, they were still considered fairly niche within commercial real estate. Today, they've become one of the most talked about asset classes globally. How much of that is being driven by AI demand?
8: Quite a lot, actually. I think when we look at, you know, numbers on new leasing of data centers, so much of it is being driven by not just, you know, model training in the sense of creating new algorithms and developing new tools, but also what we call model inference, which means the existing tools on the market, even just applying them, even just utilizing them. So, you know, I'm sure many of us today use either Copilot, ChatGPT, you know, maybe even Claude or Gemini for a lot of very normal daily tasks. And all of that is actually generating a lot of demand from these AI data centers. Mm-hmm. And to be clear, you know, the previous generation of data centers, they're not suitable for housing the kind of workloads that are required to power these AI applications or these AI tools today. So definitely, you know, we've seen a lot of investment going to data centers. We've seen very good returns from data center investments as well, whether it's, you know, through infrastructure type funds or through real estate type funds. And I think one other thing to point out is that Singapore's data center sector is very unique because we have had, you know, virtually a moratorium on new development for quite a number of years. And any new supply is very carefully calibrated by the government. It's rolled out on a very gradual basis. Mm-hmm. And so the result of this is that Singapore has one of the highest data center rental rates in the world. It can be easily two or more times of, you know, many of the other tier one markets globally.
7: Okay. One last question before I let you go. 5 years from now, which asset class do you think we'll look back on and say investors misunderstood most badly? Offices, retail, logistics, or even data centers?
8: Well, I think the jury is most out on data centers. Hmm. And I think, you know, it's probably pertinent to highlight one very big risk with data centers, which is notwithstanding that returns are very good today, the big risk is obsolescence and depreciation, right? Mm. As we mentioned, AI is driving a lot of new data center activity today. That means that more and more capital is going towards depreciable parts of the data center. Things like the air conditioning, right? The cooling systems, the electrical systems, the batteries. And these things depreciate a lot faster than the traditional real estate shell, right? You can live in a building for 40 years, 50 years, quite reasonably, but all these, you know, you have to replace the air conditioning, you know, once every 12 years, once every 20 years. So even though your returns, the income returns on the data center might seem very high, you will need to incur a lot of capital expenditure to replace these parts. And these are very expensive parts of the entire investment. And I'm not sure that every investor today has fully internalized, you know, the extent of the capital expenditure needed to maintain these, you know, energy guzzling buildings. And obviously, you know, with further potential improvements in technologies and algorithms and deep learning models, today's suite of data centers, which are so-called AI ready, might not be AI ready at all in 5 years' time. You know, maybe we've moved on to even more high specification data centers. So I would say that, you know, this is probably the hottest sector. It's also a very sector worth being cautious about.
7: Thank you so much for your insights today. And just to sum up, Singapore's commercial property market may be showing renewed momentum, but beneath the headline numbers, I think the landscape is becoming more selective, more technology-driven, and arguably more dependent on global capital flows than ever before. Benjamin Chow, Head of Private Assets Research for Asia at MSCI.
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4: Looking at the expressways, there's heavy traffic building on the AYE towards MCE at Jurong Town Hall Road exit, and more heavy traffic building on the BKE towards Woodlands between Woodlands Road and SLE. That's it for now. Do drive safely.
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1: If you're just joining us here on Your Way Home, here's a quick look back at the 5 p.m. hour. We've been diving into the agenda today, focusing on something many couples in Singapore will know all too well: wedding planning. From the excitement of starting out to the reality of managing budgets, guest lists, venues, outfits, photography, and family expectations, we looked at how quickly the process can shift from joyful planning into something that feels far more complex and costly than expected. The big question we've been asking is wedding planning becoming a financial and emotional nightmare for couples today? We've also been hearing from listeners sharing their own experiences, from surprise costs to planning stress and everything in between. So if you've got any more thoughts, stories, or questions, keep them coming in at 8855-0893. We're still reading your messages here. And a big thank you as well to everyone who's been tuning in on our live stream on TikTok at MoneyFM893. Stay with us here on Your Way Home with Hong Bin Jung. Coming up next, more of your messages and more conversations right here on The Big Story.

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1: These are your news headlines. I'm Joshua Vong. A new executive condominium site at Canberra Drive has been launched for tender, marking the first government land sale site released after Singapore introduced tighter EC rules earlier this month. The plot of over 11,500 square metres is expected to yield about 185 units. Analysts say the site will test developer response to measures, including a 90% allocation for first-time buyers, a longer two-year priority period and a 10-year minimum occupation period. The site is located near schools, MRT access and redevelopment plans in Sembawang. A company and its director have been convicted over workplace safety lapses that led to a fatal explosion at a Tuas worksite in 2021. The blast occurred when a mixer machine exploded at Stars Engineering site at Tuas Avenue 11, killing three workers from Bangladesh and India and injuring seven others. Following a 21-day trial, Stars and its Singaporean director, Chua Sing Ta, were found guilty of safety lapses and failing to ensure workers were properly trained. A project engineer was also acquitted of causing safety breaches, but convicted of obstruction of justice. Mitigation and sentencing will be held on June 25th. In South Korea, at least three people have been killed and three others injured after a section of an overpass under demolition in Seoul collapsed today. The victims comprise public officials and a private sector expert who were conducting a safety inspection when the structure gave way near a railway crossing. The overpass, built in 1966, was being demolished due to structural safety defects, with signs of instability detected overnight. The collapse has caused train disruptions and the suspension of mayoral campaigning activities, while emergency rescue operations are underway. France has reported seven deaths linked to a severe heat wave affecting Western Europe. An official said five of the deaths were drownings, as high temperatures have drawn more people to beaches, where lifeguard supervision is not due to start until July. Authorities are reviewing other deaths for heat-related causes. Temperatures continue to rise to record-breaking levels across the country, with orange heat alerts issued in western France for the first time in May. And finally, the Singapore Repertory Theatre is holding auditions for two dog roles in its upcoming production of Legally Blonde at the Esplanade in July. It's looking for dogs with star power to play Bruiser Woods and Rufus. The role of Bruiser calls for a small, blonde dog, comfortable on stage and in a dog bag, while Rufus should be friendly and at ease with performers' attention. No prior stage experience is needed. Auditions will be held at the Proud Pet Parade on June 6, with judges including West End star and Singaporean actress Nathania Ong.
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0: Weather.
3: According to the Met Service, the skies are partly cloudy for the rest of the day, with temperatures ranging between 34 degrees Celsius and 25 degrees Celsius.
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0: Traffic.
5: There's a vehicle breakdown on the CTE towards SLE after Ang Mo Kio Avenue 1, and heavy traffic is building on the SLE to a CTE before Mandai Avenue. That's it for now. Do drive safely.
0: If you see anything on the roads that we might have missed, send us a WhatsApp message at 8855-0893, but only when you're safely parked. Catch up on the day's biggest stories, trending conversations, and what it all means for you on Your Way Home with Hung Bin Jong. 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
2: It's 6 p.m. on your way home, and the Tuesday evening commute is well and truly underway. I'm Hong Bin Jung with you till 8 tonight, keeping you company through the traffic, the MRT rides, and the slow wind down into the evening. And at this hour, we turn to the big story. Singapore's legal system is grappling with a growing modern challenge: how to preserve trust and truth itself in the age of AI and social media. Chief Justice Sundaresh Menon recently warned about the rise of what he calls truth decay, a world where it's becoming increasingly difficult to distinguish fact from opinion, especially as AI-generated content and algorithm-driven platforms shape what people see and believe. At the same time, the courts are also looking at how artificial intelligence can be responsibly integrated into the justice system, from improving efficiency to supporting legal processes, while ensuring that human judgment and public confidence remain firmly intact. So the big question tonight is this: how do you embrace powerful new technology without eroding trust in the very system meant to uphold truth? We unpack all of that next on The Big Story. Also coming up this hour, we have Sports Minutes with Xiao Raoshan. Bad signings, bad results, bad reputation. A dire assessment of the Young Lions. But is it a fair one, considering the realities of Singapore football? Sports Minutes ventures to find out in conversation with Young Lions head coach Firdaus Kassim. All that and more coming up, so stay with me here on your way home.
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1: There's a vehicle breakdown on the CTE towards SLE after Ang Mo Kio Avenue 1, and heavy traffic is building on the SLE to a CTE before Mandai Avenue. That's it for now. Do drive safely.
0: If you see anything on the roads that we might have missed, send us a WhatsApp message at 8855-0893, but only when you're safely parked. When the headlines move fast, we slow them down. The big story, clarity, context, and what it means for you, only on Money FM 89.3.
2: Welcome to The Big Story. I'm Hong Bin Jung. Singapore's Chief Justice Sundaresh Menon recently spoke about the growing challenge of truth decay, where the lines between fact, opinion, and misinformation are becoming increasingly blurred. He warned that in an age of echo chambers, AI-generated content, and headline-driven reactions online, public confidence in the courts could be affected if people stop believing judicial decisions are based on evidence and truth. Speaking to reporters on May 22nd to mark the 200th anniversary of Singapore's legal system, Chief Justice Menon spoke on topics such as the impact of artificial intelligence on the courts and the high attrition rates among young lawyers. At the same time, the judiciary is also exploring how AI can be safely used within the legal system through what he calls a traffic light model for AI adoption. So what does this mean for the justice system, lawyers, and everyday Singaporeans? What should you understand about our justice system in the age of AI? Well, joining us today to share more is Associate Professor Hannah Yifen Lim from the Nanyang Business School at NTU Singapore. Hi, Professor. Welcome to the show.
3: Hi, thank you for having me.
2: Thank you so much for joining us. Well, Professor, I just want to start off my our interview by asking you, how real is this truth decay problem in today's justice system?
3: Well, let's just talk about truth decay in society in general, whether here or overseas. And just to give you an example, I recently presented a research paper on whether AI inventions should be patentable at a conference in Europe. The audience were all law professors, but I was rather alarmed that one of the questions from the audience was, why should we care about how AI works when the outcome of the case was what this law professor thought was correct? So I said, well, we are lawyers. We should be interested in the truth, and we should be seeking the truth, and we should be basing our reasoning and decisions on the truth. So, I mean, if you're asking about, you know, the justice system, well, I would say that, you know, just giving you this example, in overseas countries, I think, yeah, it could be a problem because we have law professors and lawyers thinking like that, that, okay, as long as the decision, the outcome of the court case is what they feel is right, who cares about the truth? But thankfully, I would say that in Singapore, I think the integrity of the judicial system is pretty much intact. So at the moment, in the judicial system in Singapore, I don't think there's any truth decay.
2: Okay, well, to what extent do you think social media or AI play a role in this so-called truth decay problem? I mean, you did mention that truth decay problem is not really that prevalent here in Singapore, but elsewhere as well, especially when, you know, fake or misleading content can now be produced so convincingly with the use of AI.
3: Oh, I would say it's a huge extent. I mean, social media has effectively put in the hands of every single person a megaphone, you know, a loudspeaker. And that really amplifies everything. And then you have AI tools these days that are so easy to use that fake and misleading content are very easy to manufacture. And then on top of that, the consumers, you know, the people who are actually consuming all this information, they may not have the time, the skills, or the ability to fact check.
2: Right. Definitely. Well, speaking of AI, the Chief Justice says AI is no longer hypothetical. It's already here, and lawyers will have to learn how to work with it as teammates. Now, how is AI actually being used in the legal profession and, you know, courtrooms today? Would you say it's already quietly embedded into day-to-day legal work?
3: Okay, first of all, if I may, I think it's probably a bit too romantic to think of AI tools as teammates. AI tools may be used to replace the work of some human beings, but we've already seen this in the Industrial Revolution in the 1800s, when machines and machineries and factories took over many jobs. We never called those machines teammates.
2: Right.
3: And I can say that, you know, I am an AI and computer science and law bilingual for over 30 years. And I can tell you that in reality, artificial intelligence has no cognition and it has no intelligence. It's just a lot of mathematics that's combined with computer science to give it the appearance of intelligence. And that is what all of us must always remember. And we need to remember. And we also need to remember that it has a lot of limitations. And I would say that one of my bugbears is that people keep calling AI as if it's a noun, like a thing, like the AI. And unfortunately, that is really not quite correct. Because in my days, when I was developing AI systems as a computer science student, it's always an adjective to describe a computer science technique. Okay. And so, you know, coming back to your question about whether they have been embedded yet into day-to-day legal work, I would say not really. There are some things that they are good for, especially if you're a lawyer working on litigation, for example, with masses amounts of documents, lots and lots of text. AI systems can be good to help the lawyer synthesize and to categorize some of the evidence, for example. But on the whole, day-to-day legal work, I don't think they're that effective. And in fact, the Law Society here asked me to write an article a few months ago for the Law Gazette. And I'm waiting for it to come out, hopefully sometime this week. And in that article, I explain more fully why I think that there are some tasks that a lawyer does that could be greatly helped by AI technology. But there are some tasks which they will be terrible at. And so for lawyers, they need to be extremely careful how they use the AI technology.
2: Right, I'll be looking out for your article there. But I do believe the Chief Justice also said, I'm not the same lawyer I was. So how much is AI fundamentally changing what it means to be a lawyer today?
3: I think the Chief Justice, when he said this, was probably talking more holistically and not just focusing on the effects of the AI technology. But I, from what I could gather from the news report, he was rather, like the Chief Justice was reflecting on his roots as a very senior, very accomplished commercial lawyer in practice. But then his role transitioned, if we remember, to become an Attorney General and now to the Chief Justice. So I think for him, when he said that, it's a more broader understanding of what he's saying about the same lawyer. It's not just specifically targeted at AI, but rather he was talking about the makeup of the judiciary, how it's coming from public sector, private sector, academia, and so on. Now, coming back to your question about how is AI fundamentally changing, I would say that it hasn't.
2: Okay.
3: It hasn't. The core roles of a lawyer have not changed, and I think it will probably not change for a very, very long time. Definitely not through AI. And I think, you know, you've got to go back to the understanding of the technology of AI and its limitations to understand why I have this view. Because ultimately, a lawyer is still an advocate. An advocate needs to be able to reason and to think and to have critical reasoning skills, which no AI system has at this point in time.
2: Understood. Well, in recent years at public events, Chief Justice Menon has, you know, spoken extensively about AI, where in one of his interviews, he alluded to what he calls a traffic light model, using the colors of red, amber, and green for thinking about how to incorporate AI in the court system. How does this traffic light model actually work, Professor?
3: Oh, it's actually a great analogy that the Chief Justice used, because, I mean, for us, a red traffic light means stop, right? And basically, in the court system, it's like stop. These are areas which they will not use and will probably not consider using in the court system. So these would probably include things like decision making, providing predictions, and I would have to say that this is actually very reassuring, because we have seen some instances in overseas jurisdictions where, for example, sentencing has been used based on some AI system and they have been highly biased and highly prejudicial. So that's the red. The amber for us is actually, you know, if we're driving, slow down, hit the brakes. And in terms of the court system, it's really the areas which the court system will cautiously and slowly evaluate and perhaps to implement a bit of AI to help people. For example, I know that in the state courts, a magistrate's court, there has been some help for self-represented litigants to help put their arguments together in a more clear and structured way. So that would be the AMBER, where it's being tested and trialed and moving forward slowly. Mm. And the green for all of us is like, okay, you can accelerate, let's go. And this is where it is permissible. And the probably these are use cases where AI has been well established. So definitely it has been used a lot for translation. AI systems been used a lot for translation. And roughly they are pretty good at this. Most AI systems that are well respected at translation, they're pretty good at this. And I know that also quite a number of law firms have been using AI tools to summarize documents. And this can be useful for those, you know, those claimants and defendants in a small claims tribunal. But for me, okay, as a law academic, I am, and I tell my students this, be very, very cautious of summaries that has been generated by AI systems, because they are really not that fantastic, and it might just be a good first pass to see whether this case is on family law or whether it's on bankruptcy law or something else. It's really not that fantastic.
2: I see. But given that the red zone, as you mentioned, it's a sign of stop, right? And it includes things like AI making decisions or predicting outcomes. Now, even if AI isn't deciding cases directly, could it still subtly influence legal outcomes or human judgment? Where do you draw the line there?
3: Yeah, I mean, ultimately, unfortunately, the answer is yes, it is possible. Mm. And that is why it is really critical for the judiciary and the justice system to understand all the risks of the different AI systems out there. And even if they develop in-house, they need to understand where the risks are and to mitigate the risk. And to do this, you really need people who are bilingual, who actually understand the computer science, the mathematics of it, as well as understanding the law. Because a lot of times I act as a translator between the lawyers and the computer scientists, because what one party says, the other party misinterprets as something else, because we all use different language in our disciplines. So I think in terms of trying to mitigate this and to try to prevent it as much as possible, there always has to be a human lawyer present to always double check and triple check everything, so that there's no single point of failure where something is left to AI tools. And this includes summaries, includes perhaps, you know, even finding relevant precedents, which are previous court decisions, court cases, relevant legislation, and so on. There has to be a good top lawyer in the loop, overseeing and double checking and triple checking everything.
2: Well, the Chief Justice also highlighted concerns around that, including, you know, accuracy, transparency, and over-reliance on AI. What do you think are the biggest risks at the moment around AI use in the legal system?
3: I would say that people in general, whether they're in the legal system or not, they are simply not aware of how it works. So we kind of have this issue or situation now where there are extremes. There are those who are so risk adverse that they will not go near it, where there are also those who are very, very enamored by AI systems, that they think that AI system is this silver bullet for everything. And I think what we need is a measured approach where people, especially lawyers and those in the legal system and the justice systems, are fully aware of the risks and the limitations, and not just believe in all the hype, because a lot of times the hype is actually generated by the vendors who are trying to sell these AI products. So, I mean, it's really important to know that it can be very powerful in some ways, but quite hopeless in others.
2: Definitely. I mean, there's also this mistrust in AI within the public, right? So if there's more use of AI in the legal system and within lawyers here, wouldn't that in turn lead to the public losing trust in the legal system as well? How do we find the right balance here?
3: I think ultimately to find the trust, to earn the trust, we need to have the guardrails in place. We need to show that justice is being done and justice is being implemented. And that means that justice has to be implemented both in a way that is procedural as well as substantive. So if we already have the substantive measures in place to say, well, you have to be responsible, otherwise you'll be struck off the bar, etc., then that is one aspect of the procedural. And the substantive is what we already have in the traffic light system. Red means stop. It will not be used for decision making. And that is a substantive issue.
2: And if misinformation, AI-generated content, and social media outrage are all kind of converging at once, how do we begin rebuilding trust? How do we fix this truth decay problem?
3: I think education is probably one. And that is one aspect of the procedural. And the substantive is what we already have in

0: different ministries. And I think that if people understand more about AI and the risks of AI and the misinformation that is possible, whether it's text, video, or pictures, then that would help to mitigate and to reassure and to build trust.
1: Understood. And what more, then, can the justice system do to communicate clearly with the public without oversimplifying legal complexity?
0: Oh, that is a difficult one. I mean, we, those of us who are lawyers and doctors, my friends are doctors, we spend many years going through our university education and training to become a lawyer or doctor. So sometimes there is a point at which the complexity just cannot be explained too easily without diluting or worse, having people misunderstand or misinterpret. So I think what has been done here in Singapore and overseas so far are the summaries that come from the judicial system. That is good. But beyond that, I would suggest, you know, we have a phrase in Australia, try not to be a bush lawyer and really go and consult a real professional. But at the primary level, at the basic levels, I think that there are enough tools out there already in Singapore, whether it's about the law in general or about specific legal decisions. It's enough information there in plain English to help the average person on the street.
1: I see. And on the flip side as well, Professor, what responsibility lies within the public? I mean, what should Singaporeans remember when consuming information about court cases in the age of AI?
0: I think the source of the information must really be checked and double-checked. Mm-hmm. And I think it's a bit sad, but a lot of people seem to get their news from social media, including news about court cases.
1: Right.
0: And for me, I think you really need to check your sources, make sure that they're reliable. And even if it looks like a reliable source, we need to also use our own judgment to discern whether is there an ulterior motive. For example, is there a political or some other agenda that the writer is trying to push? And this is why I think news media, like SPH, has a responsibility to make some media for free. So it's wonderful that radio is still free and that there is some free content online as well. And I understand it for National Library Board members, it's free SPH newspapers. And I think that's really important because I remember growing up where my parents used to buy newspapers because that was the reliable source. But nowadays, mm-hmm. there seems to be no reliable source that people can turn to that is reasonable in cost. Because, I mean, newspapers used to cost 10 cents when I was growing up.
1: Right. I mean, it is our duty to deliver the facts, right? Well, thank you so much, Professor, for joining us today with your great insights.
0: Thank you so much.
1: Thank you. That was Associate Professor Hannah Yifen Lim from the Nanyang Business School at NTU Singapore. This has been The Big Story with me, Hongbin Zhang.
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3: These are your news headlines. I'm Joshua Vong. A new executive condominium site at Canberra Drive has been launched for tender, marking the first government land sale site released after Singapore introduced tighter EC rules earlier this month. The plot of over 11,500 square metres is expected to yield about 185 units. Analysts say the site will test developer response to measures, including a 90% allocation for first-time buyers, a longer 2-year priority period, and a 10-year minimum occupation period. The site is located near schools, MRT access, and redevelopment plans in Sembawang. A company and its director have been convicted over workplace safety lapses that led to a fatal explosion at a Tuas worksite in 2021. The blast occurred when a mixer machine exploded at Star's engineering site at Tuas Avenue 11, killing 3 workers from Bangladesh and India and injuring 7 others. Following a 21-day trial, Star's and its Singaporean director, Chua Sing Ta, were found guilty of safety lapses.

0: Looking at the roads, there's an accident on Jalan Yunus towards Still Road after PRE Tuas, so please avoid Lane 1. A vehicle breakdown on the CTE towards SLE after Ang Mo Kio Avenue 5, and one more breakdown on the AYE towards MCE, this time just after Jurong Town Hall Road. So please avoid Lane 4 if you're driving over there.
1: If you see anything on the roads that we might have missed, send us a WhatsApp message at 8855-0893, but only when you're safely parked. 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
2: Good evening, and you're tuning into the business report with me, Chua Tian Tian, as we take you through the latest moves and views in the world of business and finance as you wrap up your workday. At this hour, we'll look at Singapore's April factory output numbers before giving you a quick overview of earnings out of SGX listed counters, SETS, and Bolstered Singapore. And also in focus, how a Samsung Electronics union representing workers in non-semiconductor divisions reportedly filed an injunction with a South Korean court in a bid to stop an ongoing vote by workers in its semiconductor division on a bonus increase. Well, let's start with news out of Singapore. Well, Singapore's factory output jumped 17.6% year-on-year in April on a surge in electronics manufacturing, this extending the previous month's downwardly revised 9.2% rise. Now, that's according to data from the Economic Development Board out today. Well, April's performance exceeded forecasts by private sector economists, who had predicted a median 12% expansion in a Bloomberg poll. Excluding the volatile biomedical manufacturing cluster, industrial production surged 21.5% year-on-year compared to March's revised 12.4% increase. Now, all clusters recorded growth in factory output in April except chemicals and biomedical manufacturing. The linchpin electronics sector surged 44% for the month, extending the 29% rise seen in March. Growth was led by the segments of infocoms and consumer electronics, as well as semiconductors, on the back of robust AI-related demand. And staying in Singapore, earnings continue to remain in focus with investors' attention squarely on SETS and Bolstered Singapore. Now, for SETS specifically, the ground handler yesterday posted a net profit of 50.7 million Sing dollars for its fourth quarter ended March, an increase of 31% from 38.7 million Sing dollars in the year-ago period. Now, its revenue for the 3 months rose 9.8% to 1.6 billion Sing dollars from 1.5 billion Sing dollars. Now, over to Bolstered Singapore, the engineering and technology group yesterday posted a net profit for its second half ended March of 197.7 million Sing dollars. That's up 235% from the same year-ago period. And a results release noted that the performance came on the back of revenue increasing 43% to 330.4 million Sing dollars. And earlier, I spoke with Thilan Wickramasinghe, head of equity research at Maybank Securities, to get his take on Bolstered Singapore's latest performance.
3: So the headline numbers are pretty strong, but I think we also need to recognize that much of this was uplift actually came from capital recycling gains rather than recurring operations. The underlying picture was a little bit more mixed. Excluding exceptional gains and impairments, full-year net profits actually declined. So this is not yet evidence of a big change in terms of core earnings momentum. What is encouraging is the operating pipeline. Revenues are up about 18%. Engineering order backlog rose to about 840 million Sing dollars. That gives a lot of strong earnings visibility going into next year. Now, I think, Bolstered for investors is, I think it's better kind of viewed as a value unlocking and capital return story. And we have seen many, many of that in Singapore, and a lot of those stocks have re-rated very strongly. Particularly with higher dividends and including a special payout, it looked quite attractive. But I think the next test is whether its enlarged backlog converts into sustainable recurring earnings going forward.
2: And finally, a Samsung Electronics union representing workers in non-semiconductor divisions has filed an injunction with a South Korean court in a bid to stop an ongoing vote by workers in its semiconductor division on a bonus increase. Now, that's per a Newsys report out today. The news agency said the union comprises about 13,000 workers from the smartphones, television and home appliances division. unions. Citing a union representative, Newsis said the non-chip union took the action after being told it had no right to join the vote by unionized workers in the semiconductor division. Around 57,000 workers at Samsung began voting on Friday on a pay deal that would ensure large bonuses for memory chip workers to avert a planned 18-day strike. And there you have it. That's your business report. This hour, I'm Chua Tian Tian.
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4: 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As the dust settles on the 25-26 Singapore Premier League season, the post-mortem begins. For clubs, that involves balancing the books, allocating transfer budgets and working on a game plan for the next campaign. No different for the developmental side, that is the Young Lions, who of course represent the next crop of Singaporean footballers who will represent the nation. But has the Young Lions project lost its way when the makeup of the SPL team has been dominated by underwhelming Brazilians and overaged Singaporeans? Yep, we are going to address more than one elephant in the room for this conversation. And for that, I'm joined by head coach of the Young Lions team, Firdaus Kassim. Firdaus, how are you?
5: I'm good. Thank you for having me here.
4: Good to have you with us, Firdaus. Happy to have this conversation, this sort of post-mortem now that the season has ended. Firstly, though, before we talk football, it has been difficult. We don't have to lie about it, right? I want to know, how are you doing?
5: Well, honestly, I think very exhausted mentally. I think very, very tiring. It's been a very long season for me. Haven't really had a break prior to starting this job. So I'm looking forward to a good break now. Yeah, but all in all, I think it's been quite a roller coaster season for me.
4: You talk about exhaustion. That's not just down to chasing schedules, making bookings on your calendar, right? Yeah. There's a lot of noise.
5: Yeah.
4: Has that noise been exhausting?
5: Yeah, I mean, in a way, but I think that's part of our job that we have to respect everyone's opinion. But also, I think the most important is to recognize, and the difficulty is to be able to put this opinion in the place that they belong. So, yeah, there are some opinions that I think they are very eye-opening, to open up your eyes, you know, to maybe in terms of things that you don't really see. But there are some that I think they are very damaging. So it's your ability as a coach. I think this is very important that you put this as far away from you. Try to not to transmit this energy to the team.
4: Yeah, that filter is very, very important. And the important word you bring up is respect as well, right? You talk about shutting out the noise. I hear you. You have that filter on as the head coach of the Young Lions, right? But it affects your family as well, I'm sure, because you can switch off your phone, delete Instagram, whatever you want to do. But I'm sure your family is on it, Facebook as well.
5: I think the end of the day, I think behind this personality, I mean, behind the coach, I'm still a human being, somebody with feelings, with families, and with somebody's son, you know. So definitely, I think this kind of, I'm definitely able to shut off the noise. But what is a little bit more, I would say, concerning on my part was to convince my parents that, look, this is part of the job. And of course, I think the noise here, it's while it's still can be damaging sometimes, but it's not comparable to the noise outside of Singapore. And I'm lucky enough, I think, to have a bit of experience while working overseas, and I could see how intense and how aggressive the fans could be, especially in Thailand, right? So I took that learning experience to come back here, and then I was able to manage it, I think, appropriately well. But again, I think sometimes it's not easy to deflect this away from my family, and the kind of messages they get, you know, it can be very damaging to them. So there's a challenge on my part. But we are coping well.
4: I think it's important the listeners hear from you. Certain accounts hear from you. I'm sure they are listening to this interview as well. Because I'll say this, you don't have to. There are lines you shouldn't be crossing. And through my observation, certain lines have been crossed this season. Let's cross the white line and talk about football now. Yeah. Let's reflect on your 25-26 season that just ended. Your first full season at the helm of the Young Lions, right? Mm. 21 matches played, 2 wins, 3 draws and 16 defeats. 15 goals scored, 58 goals conceded. Mm. What's your assessment?
5: Well, if you look purely on the results, I don't think this is what we imagine it to be. But again, the KPI is different for us. The mandate is different. We are looking, really looking, and I'm not trying to deflect away from the results. I mean, ultimately, in this business industry, you know, right, football is the most important is the results. and I understand that. But again, if the approach for us or for the team is to just purely on the results, how we do things and how we select the team will have been very, very different. You can see the squad composition is a relatively young team, and I think this is the very first time. The biggest challenge for us is that in comparison to the previous season, this is the season where the foreign quotas is at its most. I think it's 7 playing, and the challenge, the biggest challenge, the biggest difference compared to all the seasons before is that the allocation of the players on the bench also is very different. What do I mean by that is that teams can make changes while maintaining the intensity, while maintaining the quality. Yeah, so that's the difference between us and the opposition, right? So, but again, I'm very happy with the outcome of some players, or many players, in fact, the development of these players. And it has always been our goal from the very beginning of the season to develop these players, to push the players, to put them in a platform where they are able to be within touching distance of the national team. And I think we had 2 or 3 players already going there. Okay, if you talk about Ong Yuen, for example, Nathan Mount, I think, is the latest prospect. So that's relatively our job as a whole.
4: I hear you and I hear your KPIs. You talk about challenges. There have been more than a few. Not all your fault, right? But I want to talk about this. 16 defeats across the past season. More than a few losing streaks. I'm sure with a young team, they turn to their head coach at that point, right? For guidance, for leadership. What do you do during those losing streaks? What are you telling your boys?
5: I think this is a massive credit to them. And this is also the reason why me personally as a coach that I find the motivation to continue going, because they never once in the season when through difficult times, we felt that the players were not trying. I don't think so, because they were constantly there, giving their all in trainings and very motivated. And I think as a coach, this is very important, because it's not easy to be in a team that's not motivated, especially towards the tail end of the season. But I don't think this was the case at all. Players, they also have certain ambitions, personal ambitions, that they want to do well individually for themselves to earn better contracts, knowing that probably some of them is going to be in the last years of their young Lions career. Yeah, I think for me, I look at them for motivation, in fact, you know, rather than the other way around. So they give me this energy to continue going. Yeah, very happy with the way that they conduct themselves.
4: Coach, I'm going to just challenge you on that one, right? You talk about motivation coming from them, being happy with how they conduct themselves. My observation watching the league throughout the season is, you put up a good fight, your team puts up a good fight, and then you concede 1-2 and the floodgates open. That suggests that motivation drops, heads drop. Would you agree?
5: I wouldn't say necessarily agree, because I think in most of the games, okay, if you talk about numbers, I think there were 5 games that we lost by a very big margin, and most of them, I think, were against a team competing in the ACL. And we were playing with also red cards, I think, in two or three of the games. But in general, I think most of the games if we lost the game, it would have been only 1 or 2 goal margin. So I don't necessarily agree that sometimes, there could be lapse of concentration, but I think we also have to respect that the opposition have good quality. They score goals not because we were not good, but because they also have the individual quality to make the difference. And I don't think it's right for me to hang the boys out there to blame them, you know, in difficult moments, because I think as a coach, you are the ones who have to shoulder the responsibility. So yeah, there are moments in the games that I think as young players, they lose their concentration, they lose their focus. But I think as with every other players, this is part and parcel of the game. This is part and parcel of their development, and you have to be patient. You have to understand that, look, this is what we are going through. The long-term goal is the development of these boys to play in the national team, for them to succeed in the career, but you have to take the short pins.
4: Patience is a word that will keep coming up in this conversation. Thank you for laying out the stats. We'll talk about the red cards in a short while, but let's take a little dive into your squad, right? Yeah. I want to bring you back to the start of your season. Firdaus Kassim, standing in the room, I'm guessing whiteboard, you're trying to lay out your plans, you look at the squad. Were you happy with the squad you had?
5: I mean, every coach would say that they want more, right? They want more quality, they want more of this, they want more of that. But yeah, I think we went into the season with a number of, I think, decent players, I would say. Good players, very good players, in fact. But it takes a while for you to build a team, right? So, but the reality, I think, in Young Lions, it's not easy to build a team. I realized this very quickly a few months into the season when you have to release players back to clubs. and then you have to rebuild all over again. And then 2-3 months, the players, for example, if they are completing their NS and they are returning back to clubs again, and then you have to bring in 4 or 5 more players. So it's impossible. It's impossible for you to build a team. And the only way forward is to look at things in a small scale, to look at the players' development, to make sure that they are ready when they finish their career in Young Lions, they are ready to play first team football. So yeah, am I happy with the squad that I have at the start of the season? I want more.
4: I think all coaches will want more, and again, thanks for your honesty, but a lot of coaches will also want 5 Brazilians in their squad. You were afforded 5 Brazilians in your squad. Did you sign off on those? Were you part of the scouting process?
5: As I think, end of the day, it's ultimately every decision. I have the last say in all the decisions, right? So to have 5 Brazilians in the team or foreigners in the team, but I think the context matters. You know, you have 5, 6, 7 foreigners in the team, but we are internally we aligned that at any point of time you're going to play 4.
4: Okay.
5: All right. So that already, I think, put us on a different parameters in comparison to the opposition.
4: Is that with eye on opening up a spot for a Singaporean? Is that the thought process?
5: Yeah, I think the direction of Young Lion for this season was more on the opportunities to develop the young players. This has been very clear. But to develop young players is not necessarily means that you have to fill 11 of these boys, because then they will be counterproductive, especially when the level of the SPL teams or the SPL clubs, they have raised a few notch now within the number of foreign players. So there has to be a balance. Otherwise, you're going to go into games and you're going to, you know, it's counterproductive when you talk about development, but there needs to be an element of competitiveness within the team. So I think having these foreign players, they're not just expected to elevate the things on the pitch, but also day-to-day training environment. I think this is the most important, that we are trying to build the culture that we are trying to build. Yeah, of course, on hindsight, me being very candid and very honest over here, do I expect more from them? Obviously. But we sometimes forget that these guys are human beings as well, the foreign players. And they are coming in, most of them are in their first year of professional football, right? So they're coming in and they need time to adapt. This is the part as a coach, and you cannot just see them as a football player, but you need to have the human side of it to understand that they are coming in from a completely different culture, probably a little bit of language barrier as well. But again, I think towards the end of the season, you could see how big of a help some of these players are. And I'm really happy with the contribution of these players.
4: Throughout everything we've spoken about, there's a steely determination within you. But the truth is, the Young Lions job has long been labelled a poison chalice. What gives you that confidence that I'm Firdaus Kassim, I will be the one to break this label?
5: Well, I think sometimes it's normal. I have to really thank my family and my parents for this, because, you know, there are times and moments of doubts. They question yourself, am I the right person? Am I doing enough? Am I getting the response from the players? But I think ultimately, I always tell myself that to stick to the values that I've been brought up in, to be resilient, to never give up. Yeah, it's very easy for me to just run away from the job, you know, but I think that's not who I am. And yeah, maybe ultimately in the end, I may have to leave this job. Could be soon, could be 2 years, could be 3 years, you never know. But as long as I think we understand that you can do your very best, but maybe somebody else, they have better resources. So as long as you are doing the things that you can control, I think you can be a piece of that. But I think the most important thing for me is that I know that whatever we do is never for myself, for my own benefit. It's always for the players, always for the team. You know, so you have to put everything, you have to put yourself out of the equation and to think the team comes first, the place comes first. We are always looking for success, you know, so as a coach as well. Do I want to work in a better team, in a better environment and better resources? 100%. I think every coach will do that, but would love that. But I think let's understand that the management has been very brilliant with me, and they are the ones who, you know, I have to name drop these two names. I think Luka Lalic, for example, and Kadir Yahya. I mean, they've been brilliant individual mentor to me. We spoke a lot, not from the football perspective, but to give me the assurance that sometimes as a coach, these are the part of the journey that you have to take. Again, I'm very, very determined, push this through. Ultimately, in the end, whether it's successful or not, I know I'm going to give my best.
4: I respect your determination. I applaud the commitment to the cause. You talk about having to be selfless, right? In especially the job that you're in now. But you're Firdaus Kassim. You won the cup with Hougang United. Yeah. Then you won the league with the Lion City Sailors.
5: Yeah.
4: At what point are you going to put yourself first? Because you are trying to carve out a coaching career here. Are you not worried that your reputation is taking a hit in the attempt to arrest Singapore's football slump?
5: Every day, every day. As I said, like, it took me a while to be convinced to take this job. But we know I love Singapore football. And I want to see them improve, right? So you can be on the other side of the fence, criticizing, saying that this should have been done, that should have been done, or you take the job and try to make a difference. You know, ultimately, as I said, you can only do the things that you can control, and you have to do your very best while you're in the job. So I am not really concerned at this point of time that this kind of results, this kind of noise is affecting my reputation, and I understand that. And as a coach, you want to be able to leave this job one day and with your reputation intact, and to be able to secure a good offers abroad. And I have the choice to do that now, but I'm not going to do it again. It's only because of the backing from management and the vision that I see from the management for this particular project. And I really want to see Singapore succeed. And I don't want to be the one to only be part of the national team when the association has already progressed. Mm. I want to be part of the building blocks to bring them somewhere, maybe not necessarily to the top, probably just to make sure that we improve a few levels, and then from then on it could be somebody else taking the next step.
4: Amazing. When it comes to the Young Lions, we question results, we question the method, but at the end of this conversation, I have no questions about your commitment, your determination and your desire to see Singapore football improve. Firdaus Kassim, thank you so much for speaking to Sports Minutes.
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0: Looking at the roads, there's an accident on Jalan Yunus towards Still Road after PRE Tuas, so please avoid Lane 1. A vehicle breakdown on the ZTE towards SLE after Ang Mo Kio Avenue 5, and one more breakdown on the AYE towards MCE, this time just after Jurong Town Hall Road, so please avoid Lane 4 if you're driving over there.
1: 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Catch up on the day's biggest stories and what they mean for you on Your Way Home with Hong Bin Jong. 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
6: If you're just joining us here, here's a quick look back at the big story that happened this hour earlier on Your Way Home. We focused on a growing concern raised by Chief Justice Sundaresh Menon, the idea of truth decay, where it's becoming increasingly difficult to distinguish fact from opinion in a world shaped by AI-generated content, algorithms, and fast-moving social media information. The discussion centered on how this shift could impact trust in institutions, especially the legal system, where credibility and clarity of truth are absolutely essential. At the same time, we also looked at the other side of the equation, how Singapore's courts are exploring the responsible use of artificial intelligence to improve efficiency and support legal work while still preserving human judgment and public confidence. So the key tension we explored is this: how do you embrace innovation and AI without compromising trust in the systems that rely on truth? If you missed this conversation, don't worry, you can catch up on our replays on our website at moneyfm893.sg, or head over to any podcast streaming platforms and search Your Way Home with Hong Bin Jung. 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Coming up next, more of your messages, and your Tuesday evening continues right here.

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2: These are your news headlines. I'm Joshua Vong. A new national index to measure inequality and access to opportunities that may influence life outcomes will be released in early 2027. Developed by Access Singapore and Milieu Insight, the National Social Capital and Opportunity Index aims to guide policymakers on social mobility and identify potential areas for intervention. The initiative follows Ministry of Finance findings that relative intergenerational mobility has slowed, even as absolute mobility remains strong. Charity organizations have called for stronger support systems, more equal access to opportunities, and reforms in education and social policies. The Ministry of Manpower says it's investigating after a domestic helper was seen cleaning windows while standing on a narrow ledge outside a 24th floor unit at Lentor Modern condominium. Photos and videos shared online show the woman using a long-handled wiper to clean exterior windows on May 14th. The MOM says employers are responsible for ensuring the safety of domestic helpers at all times. Those who fail to provide safe working conditions could face fines of up to $10,000, jail terms of up to 12 months, or hiring bans. A company and its director have been convicted over workplace safety lapses that led to a fatal explosion at a Tuas worksite in 2021. The blast occurred when a mixer machine exploded at Stars Engineering site at Tuas Avenue 11, killing three workers from Bangladesh and India and injuring seven others. Following a 21-day trial, Stars and its Singaporean director, Chua Sing Ta, were found guilty of safety lapses and failure to ensure workers were properly trained. A project engineer was also acquitted of causing safety breaches, but convicted of obstruction of justice. Mitigation and sentencing will be held on June 25th. Moving to world news, Iran's Supreme Leader Mojtaba Khamenei says regional countries would no longer act as shields for US bases. According to a written statement carried by state media, Mr. Khamenei also said US influence in the region was declining, as tensions continue amid a fragile ceasefire in place since April 8th. His remarks come as negotiators work in Qatar to reach a possible deal between Tehran and Washington for ending the Middle East war. Iran's Revolutionary Guards today claim they downed a US drone and shot at other aircraft, while the US Central Command said it struck missile sites and boats trying to lay mines in the Strait of Hormuz. And finally, in South Korea, at least three people have been killed and three others injured after a section of an overpass under demolition in Seoul collapsed today. The victims comprise public officials and a private sector expert who were conducting a safety inspection when the structure gave way near a railway crossing. The overpass, built in 1966, was being demolished due to structural safety defects, with signs of instability detected overnight. The collapse has caused train disruptions and the suspension of mayoral campaigning activities, while emergency rescue operations are underway.
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1: Weather.
3: According to the Met Service, the skies are partly cloudy for the rest of the day, with temperatures ranging between 34 degrees Celsius and 25 degrees Celsius.
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5: It's 7 p.m. here on Your Way Home. Welcome to the final stretch of your Tuesday evening. I'm Hung Bin Jung with you till 8 tonight. So whether you're on your way home, stuck in traffic, or finally winding down after a long day, thanks for keeping me company. Now, tonight's hot topic has really taken over the conversation. We've been asking, how well do you speak Singlish? How often do you use it? And maybe the big one, do you actually speak it at work too? And the messages coming in have been nonstop. Stop from proudly parla level confidence to some of you say you switch languages depending on who you're talking to, and a few who are very strict about keeping it proper English only in the office. Keep them coming in at 8855-0893. I'm still reading your messages live on air. And remember, this all comes on the back of what's trending earlier today, where we talked about a new study by the Institute of Policy Studies, which found that more people in Singapore are using Singlish more frequently in everyday life, including at work, with many younger Singaporeans saying they're confident using it. Also on What's Trending, we actually tested how well you know your Singlish. We had a little quiz earlier on What's Trending today. If you missed it, we'll play that discussion back so you can play along. So keep those messages coming in. WhatsApp 8855-0893 so you can actually test your Singlish and how well you know your Singlish with that quiz. We'll play What's Trending back for you in just a bit. But before that, let's shift gears into something a little more fun. Very timely for the June holidays. On Singapore Unboxed from Let's Talk Singapore, Audrey Seek is joined by guest host Hossein Leong as they explore all the exciting activities happening around the island this school holiday season. From hide-and-seek competition and immersive gaming experiences to snow zones, sports activities, and family-friendly festivals, there's a whole lineup of ways to keep kids entertained or just bring out your inner kid again. So if you're looking for your next outing idea this holiday, this might just sort you out. So let's take a listen to the highlights.
1: 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Singapore Unboxed. 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
6: What's in the box?
7: What's in the box?
8: I don't know. You tell me.
7: Okay. Well, welcome to Singapore Unboxed with Audrey and Hossein Leong, our special guest host for today. And all you have to do, Hossein, is that I'm going to give you some clues.
8: Okay.
7: And you're going to guess what's in the box.
8: All right.
7: Generally, what we're trying to pitch to our listeners of Money FM is an event that they can check out.
8: Oh.
7: It can be a thing like a product, a new condo launch, something that is new that they may be interested in.
8: So you can win the condo.
7: No. No, you cannot win the condo. Okay, so that is coming up, and let's start playing Singapore Unboxed. Are you ready?
8: Ready.
7: Okay, so this, Hossein, is a thing that you can do and you can go during the school holidays next week. Okay?
8: Any school holidays start next week?
7: Yeah.
8: Oh dear, Causeway so jam. That's my first thought.
7: Do you have any guesses so far as to what this is?
8: Okay, so it has to be an event for children, or kids.
7: It doesn't have to be children. I didn't say that.
8: Oh, yes,
7: it can be for kids. It can also be for adults.
8: Mm.
7: Okay?
8: It's an event.
7: Yes. Okay, I'll add some more.
8: Okay.
7: Okay. This is something that you have done before. You confirm you have done this before. Someone is writing in and Wai Ling says, ice ring at Gems. That's a good guess. It's not the ice ring. It's not ice ring. Laurent wrote in to say zoo. It's not the zoo. But very good guesses. But it's around this realm. Something you can do with your family.
8: Yeah. So it's the new, could it be the new rainforest walk? The south?
7: That's a very good guess, but it is not.
8: It's
7: that.
8: Not.
7: Okay. It is something that you have definitely done before.
8: Are you sure?
7: Yes. I know it. Because I think that universally speaking, everyone has done this thing. Okay?
8: Oh, dear. Okay. They've done this thing. Can I ask questions?
7: Yes.
8: Does it involve physical activity like sports?
7: There is physical. It's something physical. You don't have to sweat. Maybe if you're very hardcore. But generally speaking, it is a fun thing that wouldn't require that much energy.
8: Okay.
7: Wait. Is that right or not, guys? Ish.
8: Okay, yeah. So it's in an air-conditioned place.
7: It actually is in an air-conditioned place. Very good. Yeah. Okay, people are writing in. Fishing, Shane? No, it's not fishing.
8: It's air-conditioned.
7: Camping from Jade. It's not camping, but good guess. Universal Studio Sentosa from Ian. That is something that Neil Humphreys would do. It's not Universal Studios.
8: So it probably would be the new Oceanarium.
7: That's a very good guess. It is not.
8: It's not as well.
7: It's not. Okay. I give you another clue.
8: All right.
7: Okay. Not only have you have you done this before, I can argue that you probably did this very, very, very often when you were a kid.
8: Do you know how many decades ago that was? I don't even remember what I had for breakfast. You asked me about kids. Okay. Goodness gracious.
7: Think game.
8: Yeah. So it would have to be... Oh, okay. One of those you do put coins in and then play.
7: Okay. Oh, the arcade games.
8: Arcade games?
7: That's a good guess. No.
8: No.
7: Laurent is saying library. It's not library. Jade saying staycation. It's not staycation. No. Someone already got the thing. Okay. Wow. Someone. Okay. I'll say this. Someone said catching. It's very close to catching. And then he said the correct thing. But think along the lines of catching. Chi Kyung, that's a great guess.
8: Place, catching, hide and seek.
7: Yes! Okay, very good. Okay, but so remember that.
8: Why hide and seek in the air-conditioned place?
7: Wait.
8: I'm very confused.
7: Okay, now we're going to go on to where this hide and seek is, okay? Okay, this is a place that you go to if you need a bunch of different things. If you need something for your kitchen, if you need plants for your house for Chinese New Year, if you want to go and eat lunch, you go to this place.
8: Wow. Okay. Can I mention bread?
6: What's in the box?
7: What's in the box?
8: Thanks. You mean, can I mention names or
7: you can mention names.
8: Companies and stuff
7: and
8: like that?
7: And I can tell you that everyone is guessing it now.
8: Okay, so it's IKEA.
7: Yes, it is.
8: Yeah.
7: That was so good.
8: Because, I mean, you know, they've got the best chicken wings and meatballs.
7: Yes, they do.
8: And why hide and seek?
7: Well, we know what's in the box now, Jose.
8: Yes, we do now, but I don't understand. Hide and seek, IKEA.
7: Yes.
8: What's that got to do with... Yeah, I don't understand.
7: Okay, so I'll explain the whole thing. All basically, Unbox is to share with our listeners something that they can check out or look forward to in the coming days.
8: Okay.
7: And so this hide and seek event at IKEA Alexandra, you need to register by this week to play next week. So that's why we're doing it today, okay? And I want to give a shout out to all of our listeners who played along. Belinda, you got it. So many people got it. Naomi, you got it. Oriental Travel and Tours. Okay, you also got it. You need to give us your names as well.
8: Yeah, Oriental Travels and Tours. Don't mind. I got a discount if I get from there.
7: Yes, wonderful. Yeah. So everyone ended up guessing it is IKEA's Hide and Seek. Thank you, Laurent, for playing as well. And basically, the idea is this. You and a friend, the friend needs to be over 8 years old, okay?
8: I'm looking at you like, let me try and see my friend list, whether I got over 8 years old.
7: Yes. But basically, it's good for kids also. And you have to look around next Saturday or Sunday, and they will hide 8 professional hiders within...
8: That's a job for professional hiders. Yes, okay, let me put it in my resume.
7: Within IKEA Alexandra, and you have to go and find all of the people who are hiding, okay?
8: Okay.
7: So that's basically it. So they can hide everywhere, but of course, nowhere dangerous, nowhere that you have to climb anywhere dangerous. They won't be hiding there.
8: Okay.
7: You just have to find these people.
8: Right.
7: Who and you can stand a chance to win something amazing. Do you want to hear what you can win?
8: A whole new apartment.
7: Oh, your standards are really very high.
8: I mean, you know, aim for the sky.
7: So basically, the first prize you can win, I believe it's $1 million. No. A million.
8: A million is a lot, huh?
7: IKEA family points.
8: Oh, points. Okay, can.
7: Okay. Yeah. But you know what? Yeah. The points, yeah, that can add up to
8: exactly
7: $10,000.
8: Okay, that's a lot.
7: That's a lot.
8: Right?
7: That's a lot, right?
8: You can get the Billy chair, the table. Sorry, IKEA. I'm trying very hard to pronounce. I do not speak Swedish. But cupboard. Right? I mean, hey, yeah, IKEA, you know. By the way, I'm staying right next to IKEA Alexandra right now at the Momentous Hotel. So I'm going to go right after this and sign up and order the meatballs.
7: I literally cannot.
8: Sorry.
7: I can't talk. Oh my gosh. That was so funny. Okay. You cannot climb any of the furniture.
8: Yeah.
7: You cannot enter any staff-only areas. Hiders will not be hidden in dangerous or inaccessible places.
8: Like the toilet bowl.
7: Yes, correct. Yeah,
8: you know the fake toilet bowls, right?
7: Yeah.
8: Do you know the stories behind those?
7: No. Do people go?
8: Yes. So now they have to tape it down and say, please do not use.
7: Okay, yes. Please don't use. When you're playing hide and seek and you need to go to the toilet, you really have to go to the actual toilet, okay? Okay.
8: It's called in Swedish.
7: Okay. So there are 8 hidden characters or people, and you have to find them within 45 minutes.
8: Wow.
7: Okay. And basically, you could win. I think the grand prize is
8: the million points.
7: Yes, okay. I believe so.
8: Okay,
7: but someone please fact check this? Yeah, it's correct, right?
8: Check.
7: Okay.
8: Yeah. Can I just ask though? So 45 minutes means, I mean, like, it's everybody starts at the same time, lah. Not like 45 minutes at 1 o'clock, then 2 o'clock someone else plays.
7: I don't think so, actually.
8: Right?
9: Wave by wave.
7: I think it's wave by wave.
8: Oh, so because
7: yeah.
8: The whole store gonna run amok by strange kids running. Hey, that one. And then when you find that person, what do you whack the person or how? Like, hey, pia, I gonna one like that, or then.
9: No,
8: sorry. Yeah.
7: That's so funny.
8: Yeah, we're so far. I want to play.
7: Yes, you can play.
8: Hey, both of us gonna play.
7: Hey, let's do it next week.
8: Hey,
7: you know,
8: 1,000,000 points there. I'm very competitive, so I have to win.
7: You know what? I'm sure it's going to be very difficult. The event is capped at 200 participants.
8: Oh,
7: so
8: okay.
7: If we haven't signed up now, right, I think that there's a very slim chance that we won't be able to play.
8: Oh.
7: Because everyone wants to play. It's a great thing for kids.
8: Yeah.
7: It's actually really good for competitive adults like me and you.
8: And also family bonding.
7: And family bonding. Yeah. Family bonding.
8: If you don't win, child, you will not eat dinner tonight.
7: Wow. Okay. So this is happening at the Alexandra outlet on June 6th and 7th. So please don't go over to the Tampines outlet. Nothing is happening there. Not for right now.
8: Okay.
7: There is going to be a safety briefing before you can play.
8: Wow.
7: So it's very serious business. Okay.
8: Yeah, man.
7: And yes, but there's also a big prize on the table. And can you please tell me the name of the table?
8: Well, okay. The easiest one is Billy. Then there's then there's a sorry, Swedish people. I shouldn't do that. And make
7: shout
8: part
7: out
8: of your
7: to
8: language.
7: Our Swedish listeners. Of
8: hey, but I can say, hey, H, and it's spelled H-E-J. Don't ask me why the J is silent. The J is silent.
7: Oh my gosh.
8: Right? Yeah.
7: That's so funny. Someone did ask who you would bring along if you were to take part in this.
8: A canine dog. I mean, seriously, you want to win, you better win, right? Then you feed the dog, ma.
7: Actually, now I'm looking it up. Is it a professional hider or do they hide things? I think it is actually a person. I think it's a person, but I may be wrong. Can someone, anyone, 8855-0893, let us know.
8: Because if they need professional hiders, Audrey and I can also go and hide.
7: Yeah,
8: exactly. Remember, it's not right. Remember, I just and then we'll be the ones munching
7: under the humla
8: under the humla cupboard eating chicken wings.
7: Hidden characters. Oh, it's hidden characters.
8: What kind of characters?
7: I don't know.
8: Maybe
7: I'm sure
8: like princesses, Disney princesses, or somebody.
7: I'm sure they will let everyone know if they are participating.
8: It's exciting.
7: Someone says no meatball and chicken wings if you don't win. But you know what? I think that if you don't win, you can just go buy. That would just cheer you up.
8: So just sit there and eat.
7: Yes. A million family points up for grabs. What do you think?
8: Oh, I think that's worth bringing your family, having a great time, right?
7: Yes, I think so. And according to IKEA, 95% of parents surveyed say play is linked to their child's happiness.
8: Yeah.
7: And 90% of children surveyed said they feel happier when they play.
8: Uh-huh.
7: So this campaign is all about encouraging more playfulness in everyday life.
8: I encourage that completely. That's why when I do theater, it's called a play. It's not called a study.
7: Yes. Okay, so let's move on to the other events that we can expect. Other family-friendly events happening if hide-and-seek is not your thing. Mm. Are you a wild, wild, wet guy?
8: Well, this is a morning show.
7: Yes,
8: and
7: yes,
8: it is talk back, so I... Sorry. Producer has just walked out, yes, because he doesn't want to be responsible for my answer. I'm a wild, wild, wet guy.
7: Yes. It's called Summer Sports Fiesta, okay? You can dive into water polo and pickleball. I don't know what you're thinking about.
8: No, sorry. Play water pickleball in water.
7: Pickleball and water polo, yes.
8: Oh.
7: Yes. There are other things you can do to be wild and wet, okay?
8: I know.
7: Okay, and for those who prefer to chill, you can draft along the Shyuk River with life-size paddles and giant colorful pickleballs, okay?
8: Mm.
7: That is something to do.
8: Why are you laughing? I'm just like, I love colorful balls.
7: And also, we are going to talk about Snow City as well. So okay. Snow City is going to be closing on the 30th of September. Did you know that?
8: No, I didn't know. I haven't even been there. I mean,
7: you better go. It's going to close in September, so you can catch one last snowfall at Snow City.
8: You can always go to Niseko.
7: I have to say that the Snow City is much more economical.
8: That's true.
7: Not all of us can afford business class like you.
8: I went to work, okay? I didn't go to ski. But yeah, Snow City will be quite exciting, I think.
7: Yes.
8: Yeah, okay.
7: And there's so many things to do at the National Museum of Singapore, the Children's Museum
8: again,
7: as well.
8: The arts.
7: The arts, yes. Jade writing in to say naughty, naughty, yes.
8: Hey, why naughty? What do I do?
7: Please. Hey. Okay. So we have so much to talk about. I think you did great for Unboxed. How do you feel? Your first Unboxed segment.
8: I mean,
7: you guessed it quite fast, but
8: really?
7: I did give you more clues than I would give
8: because
7: you.
8: I guess the more I play, the better I'll get at it, right? It's called practice makes perfect. So
7: yes,
8: the more I unbox, the more things will pop out.
7: Yes, wonderful.
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1: These are your news headlines. I'm Joshua Vong. A new national index to measure inequality and access to opportunities that may influence life outcomes will be released in early 2027. Developed by Access Singapore and Milieu Insight, the National Social Capital and Opportunity Index aims to guide policymakers on social mobility and identify potential areas for intervention. The initiative follows Ministry of Finance findings that relative intergenerational mobility has slowed, even as absolute mobility remains strong. Charity organizations have called for stronger support systems, more equal access to opportunities, and reforms in education and social policies. The Ministry of Manpower says it's investigating after a domestic helper was seen cleaning windows while standing on a narrow ledge outside a 24-floor unit at Lentor Modern condominium. Photos and videos shared online show the woman using a long-handled wiper to clean exterior windows on May 14th. The MOM says employers are responsible for ensuring the safety of domestic helpers at all times. Those who fail to provide safe working conditions could face fines of up to $10,000, jail term.

0: terms of up to 12 months or hiring bans. A company and its director have been convicted over workplace safety lapses that led to a fatal explosion at a Tuas worksite in 2021. The blast occurred when a mixer machine exploded at Star's engineering site at Tuas Avenue 11, killing three workers from Bangladesh and India and injuring seven others. Following a 21-day trial, Star's and its Singaporean director, Chua Sing Ta, were found guilty of safety lapses and failure to ensure workers were properly trained. A project engineer was also acquitted of causing safety breaches, but convicted of obstruction of justice. Mitigation and sentencing will be held on June 25th. Moving to world news, Iran's Supreme Leader Mojtaba Khamenei says regional countries would no longer act as shields for US bases. According to a written statement carried by state media, Mr. Khamenei also said US influence in the region was declining, as tensions continue amid a fragile ceasefire in place since April 8th. His remarks come as negotiators work in Qatar to reach a possible deal between Tehran and Washington for ending the Middle East war. Iran's Revolutionary Guards today claim they downed a U.S. drone and shot at other aircraft, while the U.S. Central Command said it struck missile sites and boats trying to lay mines in the Strait of Hormuz. And finally, in South Korea, at least three people have been killed and three others injured after a section of an overpass under demolition in Seoul collapsed today. The victims comprise public officials and a private sector expert who were conducting a safety inspection when the structure gave way near a railway crossing. The overpass, built in 1966, was being demolished due to structural safety defects, with signs of instability detected overnight. The collapse has caused train disruptions and the suspension of mayoral campaigning activities, while emergency rescue operations are underway.
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4: Good evening, and you're tuning into the business report with me, Chua Tian Tian, as we take you through the latest moves and views in the world of business and finance as you wrap up your workday. At this hour, we'll look at Singapore's April factory output numbers before giving you a quick overview of earnings out of SGX-listed counters, sets and bolstered Singapore. And also in focus, how a Samsung Electronics Union representing workers in non-semiconductor divisions reportedly filed an injunction with a South Korean court in a bid to stop an ongoing vote by workers in its semiconductor division on a bonus increase. Well, let's start with news out of Singapore. Well, Singapore's factory output jumped 17.6% year-on-year in April on a surge in electronics manufacturing, this extending the previous month's downwardly revised 9.2% rise. Now, that's according to data from the Economic Development Board out today. Well, April's performance exceeded forecasts by private sector economists, who had predicted a median 12% expansion in a Bloomberg poll. Excluding the volatile biomedical manufacturing cluster, industrial production surged 21.5% year-on-year compared to March's revised 12.4% increase. Now, all clusters recorded growth in factory output in April except chemicals and biomedical manufacturing. The linchpin electronics sector surged 44% for the month, extending the 29% rise seen in March. Growth was led by the segments of infocoms and consumer electronics, as well as semiconductors on the back of robust AI-related demand. And staying in Singapore, earnings continue to remain in focus with investors' attention squarely on SETS and Bousted Singapore. Now, for SETS specifically, the ground handler yesterday posted a net profit of 50.7 million Sing dollars for its fourth quarter ended March, an increase of 31% from 38.7 million Sing dollars in the year ago period. Net's revenue for the 3 months rose 9.8% to 1.6 billion Sing dollars from 1.5 billion Sing dollars. Now over to Bousted Singapore, the engineering and technology group yesterday posted a net profit for its second half ended March of 197.7 million Sing dollars. That's up 235% from the same year ago period. And a results release noted that the performance came on the back of revenue increasing 43% to 330.4 million Sing dollars. And earlier I spoke with Thilan Wickramasinghe, head of equity research at Maybank Securities, to get his take on Bousted Singapore's latest performance.
5: So the headline numbers are pretty strong, but I think we also need to recognize that much of this was uplift actually came from capital recycling gains rather than recurring operations. The underlying picture was a little bit more mixed, excluding exceptional gains and impairments. Fully a net profits actually declined. So this is not yet evidence of a big change in terms of core earnings momentum. What is encouraging is the operating pipeline. Revenues are up about 18%. Engineering order backlog rose to about 840 million Sing dollars. That gives a lot of strong earnings visibility going into next year. Now, I think, Bousted for investors is, I think it's better kind of viewed as a value unlocking and capital return story. And we have seen many of that in Singapore, and a lot of those stocks have re-rated very strongly. Particularly with higher dividends and including a special payout, it looked quite attractive. But I think the next test is whether its enlarged backlog converts into sustainable recurring earnings going forward.
4: And finally, a Samsung Electronics Union representing workers in non-semiconductor divisions has filed an injunction with a South Korean court in a bid to stop an ongoing vote by workers in its semiconductor division on a bonus increase. Now, that's per a news report out today. The news agency said the union comprises about 13,000 workers from the smartphones, television and home appliances divisions. Citing a union representative, news said the non-chip union took the action after being told it had no right to join the vote by unionized workers in the semiconductor division. Around 57,000 workers at Samsung began voting on Friday on a pay deal that would ensure large bonuses for memory chip workers to avert a planned 18-day strike. And there you have it. That's your business report. This hour, I'm Chua Tian Tian.
1: Markets and business made clear. The Business Report with Ryan Wong and Chua Tian Tian. 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Catch up on the day's biggest stories and what they mean for you on your way home with Hung Bin Jong. Stay informed, stay connected.
6: Right now, we're heading back to where the show first got rolling this afternoon. What's trending? Earlier on, we talked about a new study from the Institute of Policy Studies looking at how Singlish is being used more frequently in everyday life here in Singapore, including at work, especially among younger Singaporeans who say they can speak it well. Now, that sparked a really fun conversation about how often we actually use Singlish when we switch between Singlish and proper English, and just how solid everyone's Singlish really is. In fact, earlier on, we even had a little Singlish quiz on the show to test you on how well you know your local phrases and expressions. So here's your chance to play along again during the replay. WhatsApp your answers to 88550893 and let's see how many you can get right. If you missed the conversation earlier, here's a replay of What's Trending.
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6: Hello, Hello and welcome to What's Trending. Great to have you with us today. I'm Hung Bin Jung, and joining me here in the studio is our producer Nazirul Azra, back from a well-deserved break. Welcome back, Naz.
7: Hello. Thanks for welcoming me back. As you can tell, I'm still in the holiday mood.
6: It's okay. You've got tomorrow where we are celebrating Hari Raya Haji.
7: That is right.
6: And you'll have your day off again tomorrow.
7: Oh, I'm living this week already. Very short week for me.
6: Especially for you, right?
7: Yes.
6: Well, I hope you're ready for what's to come today on What's Trending. And of course, we want you to be part of this conversation as well. So wherever you're tuning in from on your way home, WhatsApp us your thoughts at 8855-0893. React to our stories. We've also got a little quiz coming up, so play with us. Drop us a message and join the discussion as we go through today's story. WhatsApp 8855-0893. Now, let me start off with a question, and it's a very Singaporean one. Okay. Naz, how often do you use Singlish?
7: Well, I actually use it very often, especially in casual conversations, family, friends, and I guess even at a workplace too, if it's just between the two of us off air, I do use Singlish with you.
6: Yes, you do. So how, I mean, you do use Singlish at work, but how well do you think you speak Singlish?
7: How well? Yeah. How would you define how well? Isn't Singlish just, it rolls off the tongue? Like,
6: I
7: guess, okay, so here's the thing. My understanding of Singlish is the accent and the words that you add to the end of the sentence. So for instance, and I guess top of the head, how are you doing this la? Or why like this le? Like, you know, like those are some of the things that I would on and off say to you as well, to anybody that I speak to, because it's just a way of speaking, right, in Singapore, especially since all of us here were multilingual. We tend to get used to each other's quirks when it comes to Singlish.
6: I think also when I first started learning Singlish, right, it was very hard for me to kind of distinguish how I should end my sentences, whether it would be la, le, or lo, or, you know, etc. But let us know, what about you? How often do you use Singlish? Do you use it at work or do you use it well? Let us know. WhatsApp 8855-0893. Because we did ask our Money FM followers on Instagram how well they speak Singlish. And it seems like 100% of our followers said they are very well spoken in Singlish.
7: Amazing.
6: I've also got a comment here. This one is from Hubert. Hubert messaged me saying, I think, my Singlish very powerful, eh?
7: Wow.
6: Am I doing that right? Am I reading it out loud? Right? Okay, let us know. What's up? 8855-0893. How often do you use Singlish? Do you use Singlish at work? And how well do you speak it?
7: Yes.
6: Let us know. 8855-0893. If you send it as a WhatsApp, I will try my best to pronounce it correctly.
7: Don't worry, I'm here to fact check for
6: Okay,
7: you.
6: Thank you.
7: Okay.
6: Well, at the end of the day, you said you use it often at work. We speak it together, or I at least try to.
7: Yeah.
6: But you're not alone, because apparently more of us are speaking Singlish now.
7: Oh.
6: And not just casually with friends.
7: Okay.
6: It's even at work. Right? A brand new study by the Institute of Policy Studies found that Singlish use in Singapore has gone up over the years, especially among younger Singaporeans.
7: That's very interesting, because you would think that with the advent of social media, the use of Singlish would reduce because, you know, influence from Western content. You would think they pick up the Western accents more. But the fact that this study showed younger Singaporeans are using more Singlish, it goes to show that we are actually proud of the way we speak.
6: And maybe it has to do with community as well.
7: It keeps us
6: united in a way.
7: Yep.
6: This is our identity as Singaporeans, right? In fact, let me just give you some numbers from this study.
7: Okay.
6: 80% of people age 18 to 35 say they speak Singlish well or very well. Now, you might be wondering, what is well and what is very well, right? On the survey, well meant that they could talk about their family and friends.
7: Okay.
6: Very well meant they could discuss religion, politics, and technology in that language. So where do you think you kind of fall under?
7: As someone who works in radio, Ms. Ma'am, it has to be very well. We have to learn how to code switch. And I think I'm just going to bring an old inside joke that we had months ago where I was telling you about how trying to queue for a polyclinic appointment is very difficult. And you were saying what? Polyclinic, because I said it like, hey, it's so hard to book a polyclinic appointment, and then you were like, why you gotta say it that way? Polyclinic, isn't it polyclinic?
6: That's very true. Sometimes I do call Naz out. Naz, sometimes when you're on air, it kind of slips out. I can tell.
7: Yes.
6: But I do have a message from one of our listeners here. This one's from Ian. Hi, Ian.
7: Hello.
6: Thank you so much for joining us. Ian, I'm going to pass the studio phone to Naz at the moment because I can't read. I can't read this. And I'm not sure if this is also on-air appropriate.
7: Okay, let me check it out for you.
6: Check it out first, okay. Naz. Let me know if we can actually say it on air. And then if we can, then you can say it on air.
7: Okay.
6: I'm just gonna the hesitation there seems like,
7: because there are some words that I'm not sure of the actual meaning. I've seen these words before.
6: Okay.
7: But the word bochup comes up very often in Singlish as well. So Ian, he used this word here. So that's actually very Singlish. And he said macam ably day. So I think he meant to say he just whack English Singlish every day.
6: Okay, yeah. Okay.
7: Well, I hope I get it right.
6: I'm sorry, Ian. Apparently Naz is not very well in his Singlish either.
7: Yes. It's been a while. Because when we talk about speaking Singlish, yeah, it's very different from written Singlish, you know?
6: Yes.
7: It's the same thing like when we do a proficiency test. They will ask us what is our proficiency level in terms of written and also in terms of speaking, because they're two very different ones. It's very different. So Ian looks like he's typing right now to respond while
6: he's criticizing how you're speaking what he's written there.
7: Ian, you're going to give me a break. I just came back from holiday and she's testing me about Singlish.
6: Ian just messaged back, translation, I don't speak English and just speak Singlish everyday life.
7: Okay.
6: So let us know. Keep those WhatsApps coming in. 8855-0893. Where do you fit? How well do you speak Singlish? Like, are you full BBC English in meetings? Or, hey bro, this one can settle or not. Am I doing it
7: just
6: right?
7: Just throwing it out there, right? Which one do you think is harder? Maintaining a 5-minute conversation in Singlish or having no Singlish at all and just proper English for 5 minutes?
6: I didn't grow up speaking Singlish.
7: Okay.
6: So to me, Singlish is something I'm still learning.
7: Mm.
6: So there is a time when I have try to speak Singlish with my fiance. My fiance has taught me a lot of Singlish terms. There are a lot of times where I say, I don't understand what you're saying.
7: Mm-hmm.
6: But because of that, because I'm still learning, sometimes when we do get into an argument, right, and we have to be very serious, I go into full BBC mode with my English. Yes. So then he'll say things like, why are you speaking in radio?
7: Okay, let me try to preface this. Imagine this. Well, you speak like this, yeah?
6: All right. Okay. So we've got a little bit time left here. So I want to get straight into it because I've got a quiz.
7: Mm.
6: So let's test your Singlish. It's time for a very important national examination.
7: Wow.
6: How well do you know your Singlish?
7: Oh, I wish this was an actual examination right now.
6: And I also need to give credit here. These questions were done up by TikToker at Calro Song.
7: Mm.
6: Since, you know, my Singlish is not that great, so I needed some help. So I did some research.
7: Okay.
6: And this TikToker, Carol Song, has also done this. He's gone around Singapore testing other Singaporeans about Singlish terms. So listeners, join in, play with Naz or help Naz here because I think he needs some help.
7: Yes,
6: okay.
7: Yes.
6: So what will happen is I'll give you the normal English sentence.
7: Okay.
6: And then I'll give you an abbreviation of the Singlish phrase.
7: Okay.
6: So you tell me what this abbreviation stands for. So I'm giving you a little hint here.
7: Okay.
6: Okay.
7: Okay.
6: So we'll start off easy, all right? Everyone, play along. What's up? 8855-0893. Help Naz here. We're playing a quiz on how well you know your Singlish. The first one is quite easy, okay? Mm. In normal English, it's, is this possible? Singlish, C-O-N, what does it stand for?
7: Hmm.
6: C-O-N.
7: Okay,
6: is
7: could
6: this
7: you repeat
6: possible?
7: It again? Could you repeat it again?
6: Is this possible is in English. And in Singlish, we usually reply with C-O-N. What does C-O-N stand for? Help Nas here. WhatsApp 8855-0893. C-O-N.
7: Okay, I'm pretty sure the word C
6: Ian, you've got it right. Thank you so much for playing with us.
7: Yeah, can or not right?
6: Correct. All right, one out of one. Yes. Okay, next question. Normal English, this is mind your own business. In Singlish, we say DKPL. What does it stand for?
7: Oh.
6: Don't cheat. I know you're looking up on your phone.
7: Not cheating.
6: Listeners, what do you think? Mind your own business. In Singlish, we say DKPL. What does that stand for?
7: DKPL. Okay, okay. Give me a clue. What's the first word?
6: Already? You need a clue? D stands for don't.
7: Okay, I'm thinking it's coming to me. It's coming to me. Anybody texting in?
6: Please help Nas out here. I don't think this is so hard. I knew it right off the bat. Mind your own business. In Singlish, we say DKPL.
7: Oh, don't capo. La, right?
6: Yes.
7: Don't capo. Okay, okay, okay. Because I saw the KP, I was thinking, what is KP?
6: Don't capo la.
7: Okay, okay.
6: All right, Dawn, you've got that correct. Thank you so much for playing with us. This has been What's Trending with me, Hong Bin Jung, right here on Money FM 89.3.
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0: catch up on the day's biggest stories and what they mean for you on Your Way Home with Hung Bin Jong. Stay informed, stay connected.
1: And that's it. On Your Way Home with me, Hung Bin Jong. Thank you for spending your Tuesday evening with me from 4 all the way till 8 p.m. And today's show really felt like a snapshot of how quickly life, culture, and even the way we communicate are evolving around us. On What's Trending, we unpacked the rise of Singlish in everyday life and even at work following that new study from the Institute of Policy Studies. And of course, we had plenty of fun putting your Singlish skills to the test with our little quiz on What's Trending. Hope you had fun there and got a lot of questions correct. Then on the agenda, we stepped into the very world of wedding planning, the budgeting, the expectations, the emotional stress, and the financial pressure that so many couples today are navigating. We had content creator Nicole Liao joining that conversation. And on the big story, we explore the growing role of AI within Singapore's legal system after Chief Justice Sundaresh Menon warned about the rise of truth decay in the age of artificial intelligence and social media. Now, from Singlish becoming second nature, even in our workplaces, to surviving the roller coaster that is wedding planning, to AI becoming an increasingly unavoidable part of Singapore's legal system, today's stories all showed how quickly the world is moving and how we're learning to move from it. So here's today's song of the day to end the show. Don't Stop Me Now by Queen. Enjoy the day off tomorrow. Get some rest. Have a great evening ahead. And for those celebrating, Selamat Hari Raya Haji. Catch you again on Thursday on Your Way Home right here on Money FM 89.3. Tonight.

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1: These are your news headlines. I'm Joshua Vong. A new national index to measure inequality and access to opportunities that may influence life outcomes will be released in early 2027. Developed by Access Singapore and Milieu Insight, the National Social Capital and Opportunity Index aims to guide policymakers on social mobility and identify potential areas for intervention. The initiative follows Ministry of Finance findings that relative intergenerational mobility has slowed, even as absolute mobility remains strong. Charity organizations have called for stronger support systems, more equal access to opportunities, and reforms in education and social policies. A 47-year-old Singaporean who defaulted on his national service obligations for over 21 years has been sentenced to 3 years jail and fined $3,000. Edmund Yao Chi Hai was convicted of evading full-time national service and post-ORD duties and repeatedly using an Indonesian passport under a different name to enter and leave Singapore. The court noted that authorities had consistently informed him and his parents of his NS obligations, but these were ignored. Yao, who was arrested in 2021, has filed an appeal against his sentence. French restaurant Encore by Rhubarb has closed after 12 years. The Duxton Hill restaurant evolved from a Michelin-starred fine dining venue into a more casual concept in 2025, but still struggled to fill its seating capacity. Chef Paul Longworth expressed sadness and relief as he announced the decision on Instagram. The closure reflects wider challenges facing Singapore's restaurant industry, including rising costs, labor shortages, and weaker local spending. Despite ongoing closures, over 1,400 new food businesses still registered in the first 4 months of this year. Moving to world news, a deadly heatwave has broken May records across northwest Europe, with scorching temperatures expected to continue today before easing tomorrow. Daytime highs could reach 35 degrees Celsius in London and 33 degrees in Paris. In the UK, increased water demand over the weekend triggered system failures that left about 800 households in Kent and Sussex without water or low pressure. In France, the heatwave has been linked to at least 7 deaths. Amber alerts for high temperatures are also in place for parts of the UK, including London, as well as in western Spain. And finally, in China, the government is restricting overseas travel for top artificial intelligence professionals, requiring government approval before they can go abroad. The restrictions cover key personnel, such as startup founders, researchers and executives, including in private firms such as Alibaba and DeepSeek. Observers say the move suggests AI professionals are now regarded as strategic national assets, with such measures to safeguard China's AI technology and strengthen its competitiveness with the US. However, they also warn that such restrictions could make it harder for Chinese AI firms to recruit and retain talent.
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2: The weatherman says that we can expect rain happening tomorrow.
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5: All right, today we're looking at three very different stories. The collapse of the Simba M1 deal, pressure on Mapletree Industrial Trust after weaker DPU and North American data center concerns, and ComfortDelGro's earnings wobbling even as its largest shareholder buys more shares. The common thread, these are all names that retail investors may associate with dividends, with stability, with long-term income. But now each one comes with a sharper question. You know, are we seeing a temporary setback or a signal that the investment case has altered? Joining us is Willie King, founder of Dividend Titan, daddy of three. How are you, Willie?
6: Good morning, Michelle. Daddy of three, tiring but fun at the same time. It really depends, right? I mean, I have two elder boys, and you know, we were just talking. You know, at home is really just a war zone on one end with my two elder boys. But on the other hand, you have really peace and serenity with my youngest one.
5: Because he can't speak yet. That's the only reason.
6: That's a good one, Michelle. Yes, but he cries. So, I don't know. But, you know, sometimes it's always that joy, right? Like what my wife would say, you know, don't miss this chance, because they grow up really fast, especially at this age when they're just a couple of months old. So amidst the thick of things, when we're just working, I think it's always a good reminder, like just to sometimes just stop by and just smell the flowers.
5: Yep, or the nappies.
6: Exactly.
5: Okay, wonderful to hear about your ongoing journey as a parent, Willie King there. Okay, let's start with M1 and the deal. This is a long-running telecom consolidation story. It's taken a dramatic turn. So I'll give listeners a little bit of background, okay, Willie? The proposed $1.43 billion acquisition of M1 by Simba Telecom has officially collapsed after Singapore's Infocom Media Development Authority suspended its review of the deal while investigating if Simba had used radio frequency spectrum that was not assigned to it. So with the regulatory review pause, the transaction missed its contractual deadline and the parent company of Simba Tuas terminated the agreement. Now for investors, we're wondering, is this much more than just a failed merger? Because the deal would have reduced Singapore's mobile network from four operators to three, so potentially easing the competition, intense competition that we've seen in prices over the years that has weighed on industry profitability. And analysts say the consolidation remains likely eventually, but just the path to it looks complicated. So question, what do you think the collapse of this deal means for investors in Singapore telco-related stocks like Singtel, StarHub and Keppel?
6: I think this fallout of the merger is actually a very interesting point, because I think all eyes are on Simba trying to acquire M1. I think on one hand, Keppel is trying to spin off M1 itself as it tries to consolidate the business. On the other hand, like what you have just mentioned, the whole telco industry or the whole telco market, you know, it's just trying to consolidate. And what's the issue here? You know, as I've also mentioned, I wrote in my blog a couple of years ago, in 2021, talking about the telco market. Telco market essentially is a very commoditized market, right? Because number one, you know, you don't really have a unique pricing point. You are really always engaging in a price war. You have fixed costs, operating costs, and at the same time, you are just fighting over a ridiculously small market here in Singapore as compared to the other countries. So when we are talking about consolidation, it's actually a very strong point. It's a positive point because number one, it allows individual companies like Singtel, StarHub, Simba, M1, able to increase their margins as they maintain their fixed costs. Because at the end of the day, if you look at how telco players are, the biggest driver of their business is actually operating cost. Number one, they have to bid for spectrum licenses. They have to maintain their infrastructure. They have to reinvest into the business. So even if they are not able to maintain, let's say, revenues or the average revenues per users, they still have to pay this fixed cost month after month, year after year. And it's not really a strong point for a small market to have many fragmented players to compete with each other. It's just going to cause a huge huge infighting or a huge intense competition within the market itself. So, you know, what it means for investors here, I think it's really a good point where they're trying to consolidate here. Of course, you know, like what you have mentioned earlier, Michelle, it's just going to be a very bumpy ride because telco is just a regulated industry.
5: Now, Keppel says it will focus on driving efficiency at M1, improve run rate with EBITDA, maintain good customer experience. There's been a lot of talk about how it's going to ramp up its use of AI there, as it remains open to opportunities for divestment. So, if consolidation is delayed by several years, which telecom player is best positioned to cope with ongoing price pressures?
6: I think this is a very good point because if you look at the three main telco players now, if you assume M1 and Simba, you know, they are really in talks for the merger. I think I'm always looking at the size of the company because telco operators, the main focus here is the ability to manage their, number one, their financing. Number two, be able to manage their operating costs, which means that I want to be looking at the telco player which has the largest revenue share. So in this case, it will probably be Singtel, for instance, because not only are they focused in the Singapore market, they're diversified across overseas in different countries as well. So this is where I will tend to actually put my investor's cap on and just focus on that. I'm also looking at, you know, cash flow, free cash flow of the telco operator or the telco player. You know, they must be able to generate or produce free cash flow for the company itself. So if you're looking at some of the big players here, that's where I also want to focus my attention on. And lastly, being able to maintain their pricing power. So I want to be careful of telcos, you know, who which are, you know, putting pressure on prices. They might actually put prices down, but at the same time, that might actually sacrifice a fair bit of, let's say, customer service for their customers. So that's where I also want to focus on as I, you know, unpack some of their annual reports.
5: Fantastic. Look at how you put together an investment case. Thank you for that. Turning to Mapletree Industrial Trust. So its DPU fell 6.3% for financial year 2026. Its investors, some are worried about its North American data center exposure. So question, is this still a quality income REIT? Has the risk profile changed?
6: That's a very good question here. If you look at Mapletree Industrial Trust, I think what happened is, just to give a backdrop, they have been a traditional industrial landlord and they have been evolving over the years, you know, from owning just local industrial properties. But today, you know, they own US data centers. At least half of their assets or their portfolio is data centers, mainly based in the US, in some of the hot spots or the hot areas. Now, what happened to Mapletree Industrial Trust is the reason why their shares fell was because their data centers in the US have saw some withdrawal of tenants. So it went vacant. And as a result, that sort of put some pressure. Now, there's a bit of context here because data centers actually falls into two broad categories. Number one is the traditional data centers where usually these data centers are leased out to tenants like your banks, your telco players, your utilities players who require these data centers to store, you know, your data, your cloud, your servers. On the other end of the category is basically data centers which are mainly used for high-tech AI technology. So that means your language learning models, trying to use data centers to do machine learning. A lot of the data centers in Mapletree Industrial Trust are actually the traditional ones, which they tend to be more stable, but at the same time, you know, they can't really be upgraded to do machine learning. So as a result of that, I think it sends a negative signal because as there is a withdrawal of these tenants, people are starting to ask, hey, can Mapletree Industrial Trust convert their data centers into some of the higher end data centers where it requires more power? So unfortunately, no. And that's the reason why Mapletree Industrial shares have actually fallen. However, if you look at Mapletree Industrial Trust, you know, they have been, you know, over the years growing their distribution per unit year after year. And on top of that, they are actually held by Mapletree Investments, which is their sponsor. Mapletree Investments, you know, they tend to work very closely with the REITs, you know, being able to inject good assets over the years based on the track record. So I would say that MIT right now, you know, it seems like in kind of a bad shape, but it looks like the management is just trying to reorganize the assets and the business itself.
5: You know, when a REIT's unit price falls and its dividend yield looks attractive, in this case around the 6% range, how should a retail investor avoid mistaking a value opportunity for a value trap?
6: Great question. How I'll look at REITs here in particular as a REIT investor, as an income investor, I will look at the size of the REIT and I will look at how diversified the portfolio is. What do I mean by this? So if I look at a REIT and they only have a few assets, or maybe their revenue source is coming from just one or two big assets, that could highlight a concentration risk, which means that I'll be a bit more careful in investing in some of these REITs, because if things were to happen, like Mapletree Industrial Trust, you know, the data centers might not fare well in recent times. If you put that into context for a smaller REIT where they have a high concentration in one or two assets, then that could spell a disaster for the investor. So I will look at the number of assets which they have, how well diversified. So I'm really putting my cap or my lens as an investor for these REITs. So I want to look at REITs where they have a well-diversified portfolio, a lot like a stock portfolio, where they have many different assets across many different sub-asset classes, if they're in industrial, so many different sub-sector industrial assets, so that if one, in case one doesn't do well, they can always cut losses, either divest the asset, reorganize or restructure the asset itself, and then they acquire new assets again. So it doesn't really leave, you know, a huge dent to their DPU permanently. But instead, you know, there could be some tough times, like in any investment do. But, you know, if you're looking at the ability of execution from the management, I think, you know, if they do have a good track record on that, then I think that is kind of a plus point for the REIT itself.
5: All right, let's switch gears from Mapletree Industrial Trust to ComfortDelGro. So there's been some weakness in taxi and private hire weighing on sentiment for ComfortDelGro. What is the market really worried about here? Also, its larger shareholder has increased its stake in the open market. What do you think retail investors can take from this?
6: I think one of the big concerns for ComfortDelGro today is the higher operating cost.
5: Okay.
6: So pre-pandemic, if you compare ComfortDelGro business model, they have actually evolved from pre-pandemic to post-pandemic. That means they're actually doing more projects, fighting for more projects, not just in Singapore, but also overseas. That means they're looking at Australia, UK, so and so forth, where they're trying to bid for projects or routes, whether if it's taxi, bus or train. And this project comes with, you know, higher contract cost. So if you see on the financial statements of ComfortDelGro, they tend to have a lower margins in recent times because of higher contract cost.
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1: Welcome to The Big Story. I'm Hung Bin Jong. Singapore's Chief Justice Sundaresh Menon recently spoke about the growing challenge of truth decay, where the lines between fact, opinion, and misinformation are becoming increasingly blurred. He warned that in an age of echo chambers, AI-generated content, and headline-driven reactions online, public confidence in the courts could be affected if people stop believing judicial decisions are based on evidence and truth. Speaking to reporters on May 22nd to mark the 200th anniversary of Singapore's legal system, Chief Justice Menon spoke on topics such as the impact of artificial intelligence on the courts and the high attrition rates among young lawyers. At the same time, the judiciary is also exploring how AI can be safely used within the legal system through what he calls a traffic light model for AI adoption. So what does this mean for the justice system, lawyers, and everyday Singaporeans? What should you understand about our justice system in the age of AI? Well, joining us today to share more is Associate Professor Hannah Yifen Lim from the Nanyang Business School at NTU Singapore. Hi, Professor. Welcome to the show.
2: Hi, thank you for having me.
1: Thank you so much for joining us. Well, Professor, I just want to start off by our interview by asking you, how real is this truth decay problem in today's justice system?
2: Well, let's just talk about truth decay in society in general, whether here or overseas. And just to give you an example, I recently presented a research paper on whether AI inventions should be patentable at a conference in Europe. The audience were all law professors, but I was rather alarmed that one of the questions from the audience was, why should we care about how AI works when the outcome of the case was what this law professor thought was correct? So I said, well, we are lawyers. We should be interested in the truth, and we should be seeking the truth, and we should be basing our reasoning and decisions on the truth. I mean, if you're asking about, you know, the justice system, well, I would say that, you know, just giving you this example, in overseas countries, I think, yeah, it could be a problem because we have law professors and lawyers thinking like that, that, okay, as long as the decision, the outcome of the court case is what they feel is right, who cares about the truth? But thankfully, I would say that in Singapore, I think the integrity of the judicial system is pretty much intact. So at the moment, in the judicial system in Singapore, I don't think there's any truth decay.
1: Okay, well, to what extent do you think social media or AI play a role in this so-called truth decay problem? I mean, you did mention that truth decay problem is not really that prevalent here in Singapore, but elsewhere as well, especially when, you know, fake or misleading content can now be produced so convincingly with the use of AI.
2: Oh, I would say it's a huge extent. I mean, social media has effectively put in the hands of every single person a megaphone, you know, a loudspeaker, and that really amplifies everything. And then you have AI tools these days that are so easy to use that fake and misleading content are very easy to manufacture. And then on top of that, the consumers, you know, the people who are actually consuming all this information, they may not have the time, the skills, or the ability to fact check.
1: Right. Definitely. Well, speaking of AI, the Chief Justice says AI is no longer hypothetical. It's already here, and lawyers will have to learn how to work with it as teammates. Now, how is AI actually being used in the legal profession and, you know, courtrooms today? Would you say it's already quietly embedded into day-to-day legal work?
2: Okay, first of all, if I may, I think it's probably a bit too romantic to think of AI tools as teammates. AI tools may be used to replace the work of some human beings, but we've already seen this in the Industrial Revolution in the 1800s, when machines and machineries and factories took over many jobs. We never called those machines teammates.
1: Right.
2: And I can say that, you know, I am an AI and computer science and law bilingual for over 30 years. And I can tell you that in reality, artificial intelligence has no cognition and it has no intelligence. It's just a lot of mathematics that's combined with computer science to give it the appearance of intelligence. And that is what all of us must always remember. And we need to remember. And we also need to remember that it has a lot of limitations. And I would say that one of my bugbears is that people keep calling AI as if it's a noun, like a thing, like the AI. And unfortunately, that is really not quite correct, because in my days when I was developing AI systems as a computer science student, it's always an adjective to describe a computer science technique. Okay. And so, you know, coming back to your question about whether they have been embedded yet into day-to-day legal work, I would say not really. There are some things that they are good for, especially if you're a lawyer working on litigation, for example, with masses amounts of documents, lots and lots of text. AI systems can be good to help the lawyer synthesize and to categorize some of the evidence, for example. But on the whole, day-to-day legal work, I don't think they're that effective. And in fact, the Law Society here asked me to write an article a few months ago for the Law Gazette. And I'm waiting for it to come out, hopefully sometime this week. And in that article, I explain more fully why I think that there are some tasks that a lawyer does that could be greatly helped by AI technology. But there are some tasks which they will be terrible at. And so for lawyers, they need to be extremely careful how they use the AI technology.
1: Right. I'll be looking out for your article there. Well, in recent years at public events, Chief Justice Menon has, you know, spoken extensively about AI, where in one of his interviews, he alluded to what he calls a traffic light model, using the colors of red, amber, and green for thinking about how to incorporate AI in the court system. How does this traffic light model actually work, Professor?
2: Oh, it's actually a great analogy that Chief Justice used, because, I mean, for us, a red traffic light means stop, right? And basically, in the court system, it's like stop. These are areas which they will not use and will probably not consider using in the court system. So these would probably include things like decision making, providing predictions, and I would have to say that this is actually very reassuring, because we have seen some instances in overseas jurisdictions where, for example, sentencing has been used based on some AI system, and they have been highly biased and highly prejudicial. So that's the red. The amber for us is actually, you know, if we're driving, slow down, hit the brakes. And in terms of the court system, it's really the areas which the court system will cautiously and slowly evaluate, and perhaps to implement a bit of AI to help people. For example, I know that in the state courts, a magistrate's court, there has been some help for self-represented litigants to help put their arguments together in a more clear and structured way. So that would be the amber, where it's being tested and trialed and moving forward slowly. Mm-hmm. And the green for all of us is like, okay, you can accelerate, let's go. And this is where it is permissible. And these are use cases where AI has been well established. So definitely it has been used a lot for translation. AI systems been used a lot for translation. And roughly they are pretty good at this. Most AI systems that are well respected at translation, they're pretty good at this. And I know that also quite a number of law firms have been using AI tools to summarize documents. And this can be used for those claimants and defendants in a small claims tribunal. But for me, okay, as a law academic, and I tell my students this, be very, very cautious of summaries that has been generated by AI systems, because they are really not that fantastic. And it might just be a good first pass to see whether this case is on family law or whether it's on bankruptcy law or something else. It's really not that fantastic.
1: I see. But given that the red zone, as you mentioned, it's a sign of stop, right? And it includes things like AI making decisions or predicting outcomes. Now, even if AI isn't deciding cases directly, could it still subtly influence legal outcomes or human judgment? Where do you draw the line there?
2: Yeah, I mean, ultimately, unfortunately, the answer is yes, it is possible. And that is why it is really critical for the judiciary and the justice system to understand all the risks of the different AI systems out there. And even if they develop in-house, they need to understand where the risks are and to mitigate the risk. And to do this, you really need people who are bilingual, who actually understand the computer science, the mathematics of it, as well as understanding the law. Because a lot of the times I act as a translator between the lawyers and the computer scientists, because what one party says, the other party misinterprets as something else, because we all use different language in our disciplines. So I think in terms of trying to mitigate this and to try to prevent it as much as possible, there always has to be a human lawyer present to always double check and triple check everything, so that there's no single point of failure where something is left to AI tools. And this includes summaries, includes perhaps, you know, even finding relevant precedents, which are previous court decisions, court cases, relevant legislation, and so on. There has to be a good top lawyer in the loop overseeing and double-checking and triple-checking everything.
1: Well, the Chief Justice also highlighted concerns around that, including, you know, accuracy, transparency, and over-reliance on AI. What do you think are the biggest risks at the moment around AI use in the legal system?
2: I would say that people in general, whether they're in the legal system or not, they are simply not aware of how it works. So we kind of have this issue or situation now where there are extremes. There are those who are so risk adverse that they will not go near it, where there are also those who are very, very enamored by AI systems, that they think that AI system is this silver bullet for everything. And I think what we need is a measured approach where people, especially lawyers and those in the legal system and the justice systems, are fully aware of the risks and the limitations, and not just believe in all the hype, because a lot of times the hype is actually generated by the vendors who are trying to sell these AI products.
1: That was Associate Professor Hannah Yifeng Lim from the Nanyang Business School at NTU Singapore. This has been The Big Story with me, Hongbin Zhang.
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Start your day with the stories, conversations, and voices that matter on Let's Talk Singapore with Neil Humphreys and Audrey Seek. From what's trending to the issues shaping our lives, with your voice as part of the conversation. Then take a breather with Live Well with Michelle. Thoughtful insights on well-being, money, and modern life. Through the afternoon, go deeper with Reset with Lynn Lee. Fresh perspectives on the headlines, industries, and what's coming next. 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
1: Australia, Phuket, Malaysia, Vietnam. These countries might come to mind when you think of areas that Singaporeans often look to invest in property for opportunity, as a second home or for retirement. But what about the Swiss Alps? It might surprise you to find out that Asian owners represent about 7 to 8% of all undermarked property owners. Singaporeans at 50% of that 7 to 8%. Andermatt is 90 kilometers southeast of Zurich, a mountain village in the canton of Uri in central Switzerland, located in the heart of the Swiss Alps. So what is driving the appeal of the former Swiss military town Andermatt? And what does it reveal about how our ideas of overseas property investment is growing? I'm speaking today with Maureen Yeo, Regional Director of Asia at Andermatt Swiss Alps. She works closely with Singaporean buyers who want to own a home in the Swiss Alps. We're going to find out why Asian buyers are choosing Swiss Alpine real estate over US and regional markets. Maureen, good morning. Thanks for joining us here on Money FM 89.3.
2: Great to be here.
1: We are so excited to speak with you. Why are more Singaporeans interested in Swiss Alpine property?
2: I guess it's the appeal of Switzerland, the mountains, the fresh air. It's just a very nice place to be, you know, away from the hustle and bustle like in Singapore, and the fact of its freehold properties, you know, it kind of allures a lot of investors, just homeowners from here.
1: So when we think about global property investment, we might think of markets like London or Australia or the US. Are you increasingly seeing Singaporeans opt for Swiss property over these areas?
2: Yes, we do see that. Not just Singaporeans who are looking at this area. So we also have, I do see like Chinese clients from who are residents of the US or London who are also coming to buy properties with us. And I think it's got to do with their diversifying away from the USD. For Singaporeans, it's of course, you know, they already own two or three properties here and they just want something that is not correlated to the Asian market. And the Swiss francs is, along with what Swiss properties represent, also is a very attractive product for them.
1: What do this specific pool of buyers, because starting entry point for Swiss property, at least in Andermatt, is about 2 million, mm-hmm. you see? Mm-hmm. So what are they prioritizing over, say, investment returns?
2: I would think it's more of a lifestyle proposition for them. You know, properties in Switzerland doesn't have great yields. It's got to do with the fact that interest rate is already at 0%. And so you don't get very high yields. But I think they are moving away from the buy-to-let model in the past where you have London, Australia, to something that is lifestyle and something that they can use. Mm-hmm. And, you know, we have the rental program so they can put it in a rental market whenever they don't use it. And it covers part of the cost. And, you know, they will just ride the capital gains as time passes. And the fact that it has no inheritance tax, so it appeals to a lot of people who are just looking for a nice legacy lifestyle asset.
1: Wonderful. So how easy or difficult is it for any foreigner, or maybe we narrow it down to the Singaporean, mm-hmm. to buy into Swiss property?
2: So
1: in Andermatt.
2: Okay. So as a whole, Switzerland do not allow foreign buyers easily. So there's this law called the Lex Koller Law. So if you just try to Google and say, okay, as a foreigner, I want to buy a property in Switzerland, it's very prohibitive. So, you know, Andermatt is very unique in a sense because we are exempted from this Lex Koller Law. So we naturally attract a lot of international buyers with us. So that is a nice to have. But, you know, having said that, Andermatt is not a foreign player only. It's also attracting a lot of Swiss buyers. So a lot of our owners, I would say 60%, are still Swiss. So 40% international. So that is a very healthy mix for our development because we do not want to have a development that is only international buyers. So that is why it's also attractive for a lot of Singaporean buyers.
1: So are there sort of taxes that Singaporeans have to bear in mind when buying property in Andaman?
2: Oh, yes. We have, of course, like we call it asset tax. It's like the property tax and an income tax. So these are the two main taxes. So those who have been buying properties overseas, they are quite used to this. Mm-hmm. I think in Singapore, you pay these taxes as well, right?
1: Well, we pay taxes on additional properties. So we have the ABSD taxes. Yeah.
2: Oh, you mean that?
1: So if you were to buy, say, more than one property in Andaman, would you face additional taxes?
2: No. That's the beauty of Andaman. Even if you're a Swiss or international person or Singaporean, when you buy a property in Andaman, you pay the same kind of, we don't have stamp duty tax. You pay the same kind of cost. Acquisition cost, we call it, like you are local.
1: Oh, interesting.
2: Yeah. So it's only 0.3%. Which is a far cry from the ABSD that we have in Singapore.
1: Okay. And would you be able to get a bank loan?
2: Yes, we do. If you're a Singapore tax resident, then we work with some Swiss banks that allow mortgages.
1: Okay, and what are the rates like?
2: Oh, the base rate is zero, so you can think about, like, if you're doing a fixed rate, it's about 1.2%.
1: Okay, yeah. Good to know. You know, I need to know the maths here at Money FM 89.3.
2: Naturally.
1: So talk to us about the financing structures and wealth preservation that a buyer might think through.
2: So the loan-to-value in Switzerland for secondary homes or vacation home, which what we classify these homes as, is only 60%, because that's a legal requirement. You need to put up front of 40% for your own equity. So that is one that you have to think about when you consider it. Financing structure, that is as simple as it gets. You don't have to put in a company structure. You can buy under a name, your personal name. In fact, that's probably the best way to go forward. Tax-wise, like any Swiss person, you have to pay the the asset tax, which is only like 0.2%, and also income tax. That's about it.
1: And what about residency rights? I mean, you have a property there. How long might you be able to stay there if you were a Singapore citizen?
2: So Singapore belongs to, I would say, categorized as non-EU. So it's like quite standard. It's 180 days. So it's 90 days for 180 days. So that is the maximum you can go. So the property purchase has nothing to do with the immigration status. Mm-hmm. It's just like your ordinary tourist.
1: Mourinho is Regional Director of Asia at Andaman Swiss Alps. Singapore is so known for its healthcare system. How does healthcare or healthcare access in Andaman compare?
2: Well, it's pretty good. We have a local doctor, family doctor, so to take care of all your small needs, right? But if you want to have like bigger issues, then you have to just go to our nearby a hospital, which is 30 minutes drive. So that is a big central hospital. You can get everything covered. So that is how it works in Switzerland. You always have the local basis and then you go to the regional hospital.
1: Okay. Yeah. So Andaman has evolved, I understand, into a fast-growing luxury property market in the Swiss Alps. What will you see as some of the factors for its growth?
2: I would say the hard infrastructure that we're putting in. As a master plan developer, we have the blessings of be able to design, you know, all everything that we need for modern requirements. So we have a concert hall. We are probably the only destination in the Alps that has a really modern concert hall. So we have amazing hotels that we run and operate as well. We have amazing restaurants, Michelin star or normal restaurants. And we also have a golf course. So, you know, in terms of the hardware infrastructure, we have it covered. And then as we mature and getting more popular, we also see that there's a need for services. So we have a lot of concert services and that fits all the modern requirements. I think lastly, most importantly, is our accessibility to international airports. So you can drive 2.5 hours to Milan Airport or just 1.5 hours to Zurich Airport. So as an international person or a Singaporean coming to visit us, you are just taking an overnight flight. You arrive in Zurich Airport. It can be in the ski spot within the first piste in the morning at 9 o'clock. So that accessibility drives a lot of demand.
1: So for people who've never visited Andamat before, they're listening in, they're curious, what would you say, could you describe the living experience?
2: Well, it's definitely very slow, very quiet. So it's not like an ordinary day in Singapore for sure. So that is why a lot of owners, a lot of Singaporean owners love it, because it's a place where they can really recharge. So a typical day would involve, if it's summer, you go for a hike. I can hike to maybe somewhere on the lake up there, and you can always go to a local shack to have your food, or you feel very like pampering yourself, you can go to our Michelin star restaurants up in the mountains. At the end of the hike, you can go for a music concert or any restaurants again, or even our longevity hub to get some treatments. So that is what it covers for if you feel like, you know, pampering yourself. But if not, you can just do nothing. That is, doing nothing, it's a form of relaxation as well.
1: I totally agree. Doing nothing is one of my favorite things. I spend an inordinate amount of time trying to do, fantasizing about doing. So you see, you have a longevity hub. Can you talk to us about that?
2: Yeah, so it's our new offer. It's operated by Humansa. So it's a Hong Kong based operator that has centers throughout Asia. So they are located in the Chedi Andamat. So they do have a nice set of treatments like IVs, red light therapy, even TCMs. So they kind of covers our like tourism requirements to, you know, continue feeling good at the end of a spa day, a ski day, and that is what the modern requirement is. As we mature, that we see, like, even for any real estate trend, this wellness feature is an important element for any development to be successful.
1: Yes. For people, when they hear about the Swiss Alps, they imagine somewhere pretty remote. Talk to us about amenities or, you know, for day-to-day living.
2: Day-to-day living, we have a functioning village. So you feel like you can go for the local butcher. We have supermarkets. We have confectionery. Of course, we have the doctor, dentist, therapies. We also have a primary school in there.
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0: 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Then take a breather with Live Well with Michelle. 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
1: MoneyFM 89.3, it's time for Sports Minutes with me, Xiao Raoshan. As the dust settles on the 25-26 Singapore Premier League season, the post-mortem begins. For clubs, that involves balancing the books, allocating transfer budgets and working on a game plan for the next campaign. No different for the developmental side, that is the Young Lions, who of course represent the next crop of Singaporean footballers who will represent the nation. But has the Young Lions project lost its way? When the makeup of the SPL team has been dominated by underwhelming Brazilians and overaged Singaporeans. Yep, we are going to address more than one elephant in the room for this conversation. And for that, I'm joined by head coach of the Young Lions team, Firdaus Kassim. Firdaus, how are you?
2: I'm good. Thank you for having me here.
1: Good to have you with us, Firdaus. Happy to have this conversation, this sort of post-mortem now that the season has ended. Firstly, though, before we talk football, it has been difficult. We don't have to lie about it, right? I want to know, how are you doing?
2: Well, honestly, I think very exhausted mentally. I think very, very tiring. It's been a very long season for me. Haven't really had a break prior to starting this job. So I'm looking forward to a good break now. Yeah, but all in all, I think it's been quite a roller coaster season for me.
1: You talk about exhaustion, that's not just down to chasing schedules, making bookings on your calendar, right? There's a lot of noise.
2: Yeah.
1: Has that noise been exhausting?
2: Yeah, I mean, in a way, but I think that's part of our job that we have to respect everyone's opinion. But also, I think the most important is to recognize, and difficulty is to be able to put this opinion in the place that they belong. So, yeah, there are some opinions that I think they are very eye-opening, to open up your eyes, you know, to maybe in terms of things that you don't really see. But there are some that I think they are very damaging. So it's your ability as a coach. I think this is very important that you put this as far away from you. Try

0: to not to transmit this energy to the team.
1: Yeah, that filter is very, yeah. very important. And the important word you bring up is respect as well, right? You talk about shutting out the noise. I hear you. You have that filter on as the head coach of the Young Lions, right? But it affects your family as well, I'm sure, because you can switch off your phone, delete Instagram, whatever you want to do. But I'm sure your family is on it, Facebook as well.
0: I think the end of the day, I think behind this personality, I mean, behind the coach, I'm still a human being, somebody with feelings, with families, and with somebody's son, you know. So definitely, I think this kind of I'm definitely able to shut off the noise. But what is a little bit more, I would say, concerning on my part was to convince my parents that look, this is part of the job, and of course, I think the noise here, it's while it still can be damaging sometimes, but it's not comparable to the noise outside of Singapore. And I'm lucky enough, I think, to have a bit of experience while working overseas, and I could see how intense and how aggressive the fans could be, especially in Thailand, right? So I took that learning experience to come back here, and then I was able to manage it, I think, appropriately well. But again, I think sometimes it's not easy to deflect this away from my family, and the kind of messages they get, you know, it can be very damaging to them. So there's a challenge on my part. But we are coping well.
1: I think it's important the listeners hear from you. Certain accounts hear from you. I'm sure they are listening to this interview as well. Because I'll say this, you don't have to. There are lines you shouldn't be crossing. And through my observation, certain lines have been crossed this season. Let's cross the white line and talk about football now. Yeah. Let's reflect on your 25-26 season that just ended. Your first full season at the helm of the Young Lions, right? Mm. 21 matches played, 2 wins, 3 draws and 16 defeats. 15 goals scored, 58 goals conceded. Mm. What's your assessment?
0: Well, if you look purely on the results, I don't think this is what we imagine it to be. But again, the KPI is different for us. The mandate is different. We are looking, really looking, and I'm not trying to deflect away from the results. I mean, ultimately, in this business industry, you know, right, football is the most important is the results. And I understand that. But again, if the approach for us or for the team is to just purely on the results, how we do things and how we select the team would have been very, very different. You can see the squad composition is a relatively young team. And I think this is the very first time. The biggest challenge for us is that in comparison to the previous season, this is the season where the foreign quotas is at its most. Mm. I think it's 7 playing. And the challenge, the biggest challenge, the biggest difference compared to all the seasons before is that the allocation of the players on the bench also is very different. What do I mean by that is that teams can make changes while maintaining the intensity, while maintaining the quality. Yeah, so that's the difference between us and the opposition, right? So, but again, I'm very happy with the outcome of some players, or many players, in fact, the development of these players. And it has always been our goal from the very beginning of the season to develop these players, to push the players, to put them in a platform where they are able to be within touching distance of the national team. And I think we had 2 or 3 players already going there. Okay, if you talk about Ong Yuen, for example, Nathan Mount, I think is the latest prospect. So that's relatively our job as a whole.
1: I hear you and I hear your KPIs. You talk about challenges. There have been more than a few. Not all your fault, right? But I want to talk about this. 16 defeats across the past season. More than a few losing streaks. I'm sure with a young team, they turn to their head coach at that point, right? For guidance, for leadership. What do you do during those losing streaks? What are you telling your boys?
0: I think this is a massive credit to them. And this is also the reason why me personally as a coach that I find the motivation to continue going, because they never once in the season when through difficult times, we felt that the players were not trying. I don't think so, because they were constantly there, giving their all in trainings and very motivated. And I think as a coach, this is very important because it's not easy to be in a team that's not motivated, especially towards the tail end of the season. But I don't think this was the case at all. Players, they also have certain ambitions, personal ambitions that they want to do well individually for themselves to earn better contracts, knowing that probably some of them is going to be in the last years of their Young Lions career. Mm. Yeah, I think for me, this was, I look at them for motivation, in fact, you know, rather than the other way around. So they give me this energy to continue going. Yeah, very happy with the way that they conduct themselves.
1: Coach, I'm going to just challenge you on that one, right? You talk about motivation coming from them, being happy with how they conduct themselves. My observation watching the league throughout the season is you put up a good fight, your team puts up a good fight, and then you concede one, two, and the floodgates open. That suggests that motivation drops, heads drop. Would you agree?
0: I wouldn't say necessarily agree, because I think in most of the games, okay, if you talk about numbers, I think there were five games that we lost by a very big margin, and most of them, I think, were against a team competing in the ACL. And we were playing with also red cards, I think, in two or three of the games. But in general, I think most of the games if we lost the game, it would have been only one or two goal margin. So I don't necessarily agree that sometimes, yeah, there could be a lapse of concentration, but I think we also have to respect that the opposition have good quality. They score goals not because we were not good, but because they also have the individual quality to make the difference. And I don't think it's right for me to hang the boys out there to blame them, you know, in difficult moments, because I think as a coach, you are the ones who have to shoulder the responsibility. So yeah, there are moments in the games that I think as young players, they lose their concentration, they lose their focus. But I think as with every other players, this is part and parcel of the game. This is part and parcel of their development, and you have to be patient. You have to understand that, look, this is what we are going through. The long-term goal is the development of these boys to play in the national team, for them to succeed in their career. But you have to take the short pins.
1: Patience is a word that will keep coming up in this conversation. Thank you for laying out the stats. We'll talk about the red cards in a short while, but let's take a little dive into your squad, right? Yeah. Arnold, bring you back to the start of your season. Firdaus Kasim, standing in the room, I'm guessing whiteboard, you're trying to lay out your plans, you look at the squad. Were you happy with the squad you had?
0: I mean, every coach would say that they want more, right? They want more quality, they want more of this, they want more of that. But yeah, I think we went into the season with a number of, I think, decent players, I would say. Good players, very good players, in fact. But it takes a while for you to build a team, right? So, but the reality, I think, in Young Lions, it's not easy to build a team. I realized this very quickly a few months into the season when you have to release players back to clubs. And then you have to rebuild all over again. And then 2-3 months, the players, for example, if they are completing their NS and they are returning back to clubs again, and then you have to bring in 4 or 5 more players. So it's impossible. It's impossible for you to build a team. And the only way forward is to look at things in a small scale, to look at the players' development, to make sure that they are ready when they finish their career in Young Lions, they are ready to play first team football. So yeah, am I happy with the squad that I have at the start of the season? I want more.
1: I think all coaches will want more, and again, thanks for your honesty, but a lot of coaches will also want 5 Brazilians in their squad. You were afforded 5 Brazilians in your squad. Did you sign off on those? Were you part of the scouting process?
0: As I think end of the day, it's ultimately every decision. I have the last say in all the decisions, right? So to have 5 Brazilians in the team or foreigners in the team, but I think the context matters. You know, you have 5, 6, 7 foreigners in the team, but we are internally we aligned that at any point of time you're going to play 4.
1: Okay.
0: All right. So that already, I think, put us on a different parameters in comparison to the opposition.
1: Is that with eye on opening up a spot for a Singaporean? Is that the thought process?
0: Yeah, I think the direction of Young Lion for this season was more on the opportunities to develop the young players. This has been very clear. But to develop young players is not necessarily means that you have to fill 11 of these boys, because then it will be counterproductive, especially when the level of the SPL teams or the SPL clubs, they have raised a few notch now with the number of foreign players. So there has to be a balance. Otherwise, you're going to go into games and you're going to, you know, it's counterproductive when you talk about development, but there needs to be an element of competitiveness within the team. So I think having these foreign players, they're not just expected to elevate the things on the pitch, but also day-to-day training environment. I think this is the most important, that we are trying to build the culture that we are trying to build. Yeah, of course, on hindsight, me being very candid and very honest over here, Do I expect more from them? Obviously. But we sometimes forget that these guys are human beings as well, the foreign players. And they are coming in, most of them are in their first year of professional football, right? So they're coming in and they need time to adapt. This is the part as a coach, and you cannot just see them as a football player, but you need to have the human side of it to understand that they are coming from a completely different culture, probably a little bit of language barrier as well. But again, I think towards the end of the season, you could see how big of a help some of these players are. And I'm really happy with the contribution of these players.
1: Throughout everything we've spoken about, there's a steely determination within you. But the truth is, the Young Lions job has long been labelled a poison chalice. What gives you that confidence that I'm Firdaus Kassim, I will be the one to break this label?
0: Well, I think sometimes it's normal. I have to really thank my family and my parents for this, because, you know, there are times and moments of doubts. You question yourself, am I the right person? Am I doing enough? Am I getting the response from the players? But I think ultimately, I always tell myself that to stick to the values that I've been brought up in, to be resilient, to never give up. Yeah, it's very easy for me to just run away from the job, you know, but I think that's not who I am. And yeah, maybe ultimately in the end, I may have to leave this job. Could be soon, could be 2 years, could be 3 years, you never know. But as long as I think we understand that you can do your very best, but maybe somebody else, they have better resources. So as long as you are doing the things that you can control, I think you can be a piece of that. But I think the most important thing for me is that I know that whatever we do is never for myself, for my own benefit. It's always for the players, always for the team. You know, so you have to put everything, you have to put yourself out of the equation and to think the team comes first, the place comes first. We are always looking for success, you know, so as a coach as well. Do I want to work in a better team, in a better environment and better resources? 100%. I think every coach will do that, but would love that. But I think let's understand that the management has been very brilliant with me, and they are the ones who, you know, I have to name drop these two names. I think Luka Lalic, for example, and Kadir Yahya. I mean, they've been brilliant individual mentor to me. We spoke a lot, not from the football perspective, but to give me the assurance that sometimes as a coach, these are the part of the journey that you have to take. Again, I'm very, very determined, push this through. Ultimately, in the end, whether it's successful or not, I know I'm going to give my best.
1: I respect your determination. I applaud the commitment to the cause. You talk about having to be selfless, right? In especially the job that you're in now. But you're Firdaus Kassim. You won the cup with Hougang United. Yeah. Then you won the league with the Lion City Sailors.
0: Yeah.
1: At what point are you going to put yourself first? Because you are trying to carve out a coaching career here. Are you not worried that your reputation is taking a hit in the attempt to arrest Singapore's football slump?
0: Every day. As I said, like, it took me a while to be convinced to take this job. But we know I love Singapore football. And I want to see them improve. Right, so you can be on the other side of the fence, criticizing, saying that this should have been done, that should have been done, or you take the job and you try to make a difference. You know, ultimately, as I said, you can only do the things that you can control, and you have to do your very best while you're in the job. So I am not really concerned at this point of time that this kind of results, this kind of noise is affecting my reputation, and I understand that. And as a coach, you want to be able to leave this job one day and with your reputation intact, and to be able to secure a good office abroad. And I have the choice to do that now, but I'm not going to do it. Again, it's only because of the backing from management and the vision that I see from the management for this particular project. And I really want to see Singapore succeed. And I don't want to be the one to only be part of the national team when the association has already progressed. I want to be part of the building blocks to bring them somewhere, maybe not necessarily to the top, probably just to make sure that we improve a few levels, and then from then on it could be somebody else taking the next step.
1: Amazing. When it comes to the Young Lions, we question results, we question the method, but at the end of this conversation, I have no questions about your commitment, your determination and your desire to see Singapore football improve. Firdaus Kassim, thank you so much for speaking to Sports Minutes.
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1: Good morning and welcome to our We Are Family segment. Now, Audrey, to be slightly serious and personal for a second,
2: yes.
1: I do lots and lots of school talks around Singapore. I've been to more than 100, and my recent books tackle the subject of bullying. Why? Because I was bullied at
2: you
1: school.
2: You were?
1: Yeah, pretty badly at secondary school. And I enjoy is the wrong word, but I like sharing this story with Singaporean students and international students because they see this big, tall, loudmouthed Ang Mo.
2: Yeah, who would bully you,
1: and they
2: right?
1: assumed who. I was bullied terribly, particularly in secondary school. I went to a lousy secondary school in a rough part of town, and I was bullied for about 2 years and never told my parents. I mean, they know now, but they didn't know at the time. It is a very serious issue. It does affect your self-esteem.
2: Of course.
1: You don't want to tell anybody about it. And I just used to wonder at the time, why is no one stepping in to deal with this bullying issue? Well, the Singapore government has. We've all seen the news this week. Singapore's latest move to deal with the bullying issue in schools is to standardize caning as part of its anti-bullying framework. And it's triggered a much bigger conversation that we'll get stuck into now. Basically, can fear and punishment teach accountability? I've got my doubts, I'll be honest. I do have my doubts. Does physical discipline contradict the values of empathy that we are trying to inculcate in our students?
2: That's right.
1: Well, tackling that subject right now, we're very, very grateful to have Dr. Grace Su, the principal clinical psychologist at Grace Psychology Services. We're going to get stuck into just that, the psychology behind corporal punishment, behind caning, its positives, its negatives, does it work, and can it create a safer environment for our children in our Singapore schools. Dr. Grace Su, good morning.
3: Good morning, Neil and Audrey.
2: It's great to have you on. You know, this is such a serious topic, and I'm so sorry to hear that Neil had such a hard time, but this is a reality for many students in Singapore, and this story about the anti-bullying framework standardizing caning has gone global. We've seen headlines, CNN has covered it, and so many international headlines, so it has definitely gotten a lot of people's attention. I do want to start with bullying as a whole. This is something almost every parent worries about. I worry about it. I have two young boys, but it's also something many adults remember experiencing themselves growing up, like Neil. So from your perspective, are children bullying differently today as compared to before? How has bullying changed over the years, really?
3: Wow. Okay, that's actually a really good question to start the morning with. Bullying, I've been actually working with young people for 15, 16 years now. Okay, so across the last 16 years, the bullying has definitely, well, diversified, to put it mildly. It's no longer just in school. It can go into social media, WhatsApp messages, and Instagram being a common medium, and Telegram as well. Young people are using that quite a lot. And we also start seeing them using Discord as the years pass. So bullying is no longer just in a localized area. It's actually spreading possibly internationally, even as we speak, or even before we speak. It's often relational in nature, okay? And then in some cases, it gets physical, all right? So it's definitely a different, it's getting more and more different in terms of how you can actually bully people.
1: Yeah, thank you for that introduction to the bullying situation in Singapore. We've had a wonderful comment coming in, Dr. Grace, from one of our listeners who says, bullying starts from young. My spouse is working in early childhood. One will be surprised at how the parents acted like big bullies to the educators. Children later grow up thinking they are untouchable. Let's start with that first before we get into the caning. Bullying starts from young. What are your thoughts on that?
3: It's actually a whole of society issue. Like this listener has said, the children do see how their parents act, right? In adulthood, how the parents carry themselves, how society's adults carry themselves is what our young people will actually pick up and learn. I mean, all of us know that when children are very young, they actually are very compassionate. They love animals. They love birds. They love dinosaurs. They love living things. And so that love and compassion is already there. But when they see adults, people who are grown up, acting in unkind ways or harsh ways, they think that, oh, this is the way I should act. This is how you survive. It's a dog-eat-dog world. Mm. So if I don't, well, bite someone else, I don't win. Which is why the approach to bullying actually is an all-of-society approach. We can't just do it in schools. We have to do it starting from ourselves as adults, because we are the role models for our young.
2: Yeah, I think that they definitely learn by example. And that was David's point. Thank you so much for chiming in, David. And we are now going to turn to the issue of caning. Now, that has been in the spotlight for the past couple of weeks since Singapore has announced, okay, we're going to standardize this. Few things to bring up. We want to bring up the gender part of it. We do want to bring in what our listener just said. As long as we do not wrongly accuse a student, and we have enough factual evidence, a caning or two can do good to the student and to the school as a whole. I think the age to receive such punishment is important. Should we apply only to the teens and above? Because cyberbullying is also real and getting worse these days. We want to give a shout out to our listener.
1: That was there. Stanley.
2: That was Stanley. And we want to talk about the effectiveness of caning to start. You've been in this space for a very long time. What do you think? Does it work or not?
3: There is actually quite a lot of research on physical punishment available and done over 5 decades all around the world, with accumulated 150,000 young people. Consistently, the research shows physical punishment may have effects in the short term. So you may see a short-term change of behavior.
2: Like obedience?
3: Well, compliance, right, but in the long term, no effect on the behavior or change of behavior.
2: Yeah.
3: And in fact, physical punishment tends to reduce the warmth of the person who administrated the physical punishment. So
2: right.
3: In most cases, it's the parent who administered the punishment.
2: Mm-hmm.
3: And it also increases distrust, unhappiness, and in some cases, resentment as well.
2: Okay.
3: So, understanding, though, that the context of physical punishment that is research is usually in uncontrolled settings. So situations where the parent may have lost their temper.
2: Yes.
3: All right. They have uncontrolled, perhaps caning or beating of the child. All right. And there is no control over the repair work done after the caning or the physical punishment.
2: Mm.
3: So those are the contexts in which physical punishment research usually sits in.
2: Okay. So I do want to bring up what I think a lot of our older listeners would be thinking, which is caning has been a part of life for many of us for decades. Of course, when the headlines hit over in the West and globally, everyone's like, oh, caning. But here it's like, well, my parents were caned, my grandparents were caned, and everyone turned out fine. That is the thing that we hear all the time. I got caned and I'm fine. And usually, I think studies have also shown that if you were caned, all the more likely will you cane your children because you think that it has been effective for you. Has there been a shift in mindset in that? Is there some truth to that as well?
3: Well, caning is and physical punishment is actually part of a larger cultural approach, right? So in Singapore, there is a higher acceptability based on what we know in research of caning and physical punishment. Partially because this is how, well, I guess in Asian contexts, most of us were brought up, right? So we learn what we experienced. Right? As parents, most parents would know that they would have had things like, oh, my father did this, my mother did this, I'm never doing this to my kid. And the next thing you know, you are doing the exact same thing. And you're like, whoa, what have I done?
2: Yeah. Okay.
3: So the important thing is, what I'm seeing is this is a great conversation we're having as a country about how we think about parenting and how we think about bringing out our young people. Because I see it as an opportunity for that conversation to be had. Bearing in mind, though, that actually not everyone has escaped the consequences of physical punishment the way people think, oh, I'm fine, everyone is fine.
2: Yes.
3: Actually, they just may not be aware that their friend might be suffering because of their physical punishment when they were children, right? So it is whether we talk about it some people are not, and they are keeping quiet. So just because, say, I don't have a bad experience from having been caned, doesn't mean that other people don't have it. It's just that they're not talking about it. Similarly, we also have to remember, not everyone may have had the reparative experiences that some of us have had after caning.
2: Hmm.
3: So because it's an uncontrolled setting, right? When we were growing up, did our parents get educated on how to cane? No. Did they get educated that after you cane, you must explain to the child and, you know, repair the relationship? No. I don't think any of us got that training.
1: Yeah.
3: Right? So if you were fortunate enough to have parents who were rationally able to repair their relationship with you, and they already had a strong relationship with you, then you are definitely going to be, well, luckier in the aspect that you are not as badly hurt as someone else who may have had terrible relationships with their parents,
2: right,
3: and the parents still caned them out of anger and sometimes uncontrollable caning.
1: Yeah, is there an element that the punishment is not necessarily changing but the crimes have? Because Stanley makes a very good point about cyberbullying. Cyberbullying is on the rise. Let's focus on that for a moment, right? Cyberbullying, toxic masculinity, the way we treat girls, the way we treat other people, doxing people, this is all rising because of social media, the exposure to digital media. Now, they're being exposed to graphic material that we don't need to go into detail here, but we know the kinds of things that young men particularly, and girls too, are being exposed to. Now, if they get caned, that teaches compliance temporarily, but it doesn't teach empathy. It doesn't teach self-reflection. It doesn't teach self-control. How is a cane realistically going to bring in these values, these qualities that they need to deal with this stuff they're seeing online?
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based on a kind of Latin rhythm known as the bossa nova. But it is not really a bossa nova, but we think that you

0: 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I said it's getting hot in here, so, hot. So take off all your clothes.
1: Getting so hot, yeah, but don't take off your clothes right now.
2: I never thought two professors would take the song literally. Don't take your clothes off, professors, please. Keep them on. This is a family show. Keep them on. Don't take our song choices literally. Stop laughing, Audrey.
1: Sorry.
2: This is a serious show. Right. Singapore Unfiltered. Simple question. Why are Singaporeans melting?
1: Yeah.
2: We're like the Green Witch in The Wizard of Oz. We are melting.
1: Her name is Elphaba, but okay, let's keep going.
2: That's right. Someone seen Wicked. Is the little red dot becoming too hot for us and why?
1: Yes.
2: We've got the best guys, the top guys in Singapore to talk about this now. Joining us in the studio, Winston Chow, PhD, Lee Kong Chan, Professor of Urban Climate, Singapore Management University, and co-chair of Intergovernmental Panel on Climate Change. I think your designation needs to be a little bit longer. It's too brief.
1: Too short.
3: I heard the earlier segment and you said that was the longest title.
2: You're winning.
3: I'm winning. Yeah. Wonderful.
2: Okay. Winston is now winning longest title on Money FM Award. Professor Dal Barker is beside him and he's the director of the Centre for Climate Research Singapore.
1: Not too long.
4: Great. Yes. Punchy, short and sweet.
2: Thank you, Professor Barker, for having a very short designation. Thank you.
1: Yes. So we want to get into it right now. You know, we have been seeing such hot climates recently, not just in Singapore, but everywhere. And we kind of want to know where all of this heat is coming from. Let's start with Dale.
4: Yeah, thanks for having me, by the way. By full disclosure, I'm on my second shirt today already, but thankfully I changed it.
1: Really?
4: I didn't change it in the, you know, I was only coming over from Serangoon.
2: Yeah.
4: And I've changed my shirt once already. It's not just about the temperature, right? It's the humidity. It's feeling really humid, right? So I think we'll talk about that a bit. But it depends how far you want to go. You want to talk about the statistics, you want to talk about the globe, you want to talk about right here on the street. We can talk about all of that stuff, but Singapore's unique, right? This city, 1 degree from the equator, there's nowhere else like it on Earth, right? So we have specific issues here and specific challenges, and we've got to deal with them ourselves, right? So local temperatures, we're a city, we're going to talk about that one. Winston's an expert on that kind of stuff. Mm-hmm. My stuff is more about predicting the weather and looking at climate change on the next 20 years, 50 years. So we can talk about now, we can talk about the last 10 years. Last 10 years, 6 out of the 10 last 10 years have been the hottest on record.
1: Yeah.
4: It's clearly changing. You know, every day we see records being broken around the world. You talked about the 50 degree temperatures in other parts of the world. Every week you see it on the news, right? A new record being broken. What's going on? Well, we can talk a lot about that. You don't think you've got enough time to talk about it all.
2: Mm.
4: But you tell us what you want to talk about.
2: We're the number one talkback radio show in Singapore. We cover the meatiest issues. All right, Winston, our sweaty listeners want to know, why are they sweating so much now? I've been here 30 years. It's never been as hot as this.
3: Indeed, it hasn't been as hot, and it's going to get worse, I'm afraid. Dale can tell you a bit more about what the future looks like. But why is it so hot now? Two reasons. One, it's the fact that we've gone from a rainforest natural environment to an urban environment rapidly over the past 50 years. When you replace all your trees and all your coastal mangroves with concrete and asphalt, you tend to trap more heat during the day and you release it during the night. And on top of that, it's all the air conditioning. You bring the heat indoors, put it outdoors. You've got all the cars, buses and trucks on the road that burns your petrol and diesel. You add more heat into, you know, the near where pedestrians can feel it. So, yep, their perception of it feeling hotter, it matches with the reality of what we measure with the city. But on top of that, there's also climate change. So 30 plus years ago, the average temperature of Singapore was a tick under 27 degrees Celsius.
1: Wait, really?
3: Yes.
2: Audrey, I tell this story to students, they don't believe it. Winston, you'll remember, when I was a teacher in Singapore, I would have my lunch in Orchard Road, Somerset area, and I would have a shirt and a tie, and I would eat chicken curry for lunch, 1 p.m.
1: And you're fine.
2: And I did not sweat. There is no way on earth I could do that today, Winston.
3: Yep.
2: So let's get back to 27 degrees then. What is it now?
3: Now it's a tick over 28. So you've increased by more than 1.1, 1.2 degrees Celsius over the 30-year period. And you're absolutely right. It's getting really uncomfortable. Now, growing up as a kid, I think I would call on the old weather hotline, 542-7788, for those who remember that.
1: Wow. Time.
2: You should get a job here, my friend. You reeled off that number better than I do mine.
3: That's the fun thing. And the maximum temperatures used to be about 33, 34 Celsius back when you could wear a shirt and tie.
2: Correct.
3: And eat your chicken curry. Now we're seeing 35, sometimes 36 degrees Celsius. And that causes all the issues of school kids feeling the sweat, you know, sweating their way through classes. Construction workers also suffering a really hot environment outdoors while they're building our city and paving our roads.
2: But is there something specific, and I don't know if this is a question for either of you or both of you, about this year? Because the air conditioning is a perennial problem. Forest, we'll talk about that later, you know, the removal of forests in Singapore. But this year particularly, is that down to El Nino?
3: It is partly due to El Nino, but I'll let Dale talk about that first and then I'll jump in.
4: Yeah, I think right now it's probably not, actually.
2: Okay.
4: So I think if you look at what we're looking at the next month, the next two, the next 6 months, and El Ninos are something that's builds up in the oceans over a period of months. So as in the news this morning, I was reading the news this morning. So what they do is they're monitoring the temperatures in the Pacific, and they can see that the temperatures are actually going up quite rapidly. But officially, we're not an El Nino yet. So what's happening now is not El Nino. So it's more about the natural, and I think in this part of the world, one of the reasons why it makes my job so tricky is the weather is influenced by so many different things, so many different timescales. It's influenced by, you know, with the time of year, obviously. You know, we don't have winter and spring, summer, right? But we do have monsoons. So if the wind's blowing from the northeast, as it was a couple of months ago, that's going to bring more rain and it's going to have an impact. 6 months later, it's going to come from the opposite direction, south. And it's going to, so those kind of seasonal things, and also day to day, of course, there's a particular cloud coming over. You know, often the difference between a blue sky and a cloud is half a degree difference over a runway.
2: Wow.
4: You just think how hard it will be to predict the daily weather, even the next few hours ahead.
1: Yeah.
4: If we talk about butterflies' wings and chaos, right? It's chaotic. It's absolute chaos, the weather in this part of the world, which is, for me, I love it because it's a challenge.
1: Busy.
4: I like a challenge. So, you know, being able to try and predict that stuff. And we do. We can predict it. But this part of the world, compared to where we're from, Neil, originally, UK, it's a piece of cake there, frankly.
1: Okay.
4: Don't quote me. I hope my UK old bosses aren't listening. But this part of the world, really challenging. But it's about the variability, and it's about, as Winston says, it's about the way we've developed Singapore. You get the sun beaten down, and it heats up the buildings, or as a new bus route comes through, you feel the blast out the part of the bus. There's so many things that affect how we feel. And it's not just about the temperature, right? It's about the humidity, it's about the amount of sun, and it's about the wind. If there's no wind, we feel a lot worse, right?
2: Well,
4: so we've got to think about all of those things as well.
2: What do our listeners think? How are you dealing with the hot weather? WhatsApp 8855-0893. I just got goosebumps because while Professor Dale was saying it's not El Nino yet, Winston mouthed the words to me, it's going to get worse.
1: Yep. Oh, no.
2: I'll say that again, folks. What you're experiencing now on the 15th of May is nothing to what it's going to feel like once El Nino kicks in. Winston, take us through that journey.
3: Our local weather and the region as well. I just came back from Bangkok yesterday, and it is also quite brutal there. Despite the rain, once the rain goes away, it's the same like here in Singapore. The humidity plus heat makes it really bad.
1: Was it 52 degrees?
3: No, not in Bangkok.
1: Okay.
3: Further up north. But in the case of El Nino, there's a good likelihood it's going to be a strong one. There have been terms like a Godzilla El Nino or a Super El Nino.
1: Oh my goodness, that sounds great.
2: I just remind our listeners what El Nino is, what it does, and how it affects our weather.
3: Briefly, it's where excess heat or energy is shifted across the Pacific Ocean, and what happens is that when an El Nino occurs, this part of the world in Southeast Asia typically gets hotter and drier. And when it kicks in, typically around summer months or so around June, July, August, that's when the temperature goes up a little bit. The fear is that El Nino this time round, and it's rather periodic and irregular, every 2 to 7 years. This time round, it'll be larger than the one that we faced in 2015, where we had that big haze incident as well. So as I said, it's not just affecting Singapore, but the region. When you get hotter and drier conditions, parts of Indonesia, Sumatra and Borneo and Kalimantan, they get prone to fire hazards. And when that happens, we know when fire burns there, the haze gets to be a factor as well. So as I said, it can get worse.
1: I think people are increasingly worried about this whole situation. Daily life already feels very uncomfortable for many. So the nights feel warmer, the heat lingers longer, it's so humid. So are we looking at a temporary climate phase, or is this going to be becoming Singapore's new normal? We keep thinking, is it going to get better, right? Because you brought up what temperatures were like 10 years ago, 20 years ago. Is it ever going to be better, or is this just how it's going to be and it can only get worse from here?
4: Great question.
3: You first.
4: Yeah, so I mean, you know, we remain positive, right? Never say never. Is it ever going to come down? Never say never.
1: Okay.
4: But we know it's going to get worse in the next 10, 20, 40 years. Some scary statistics and some of the recent studies that my team has done at the Centre for Climate Research. So we talk about the number of hot days, really hot days, right? High heat stress days, where the sorts of things where the military has to stop. The school, you know, these kids have to come in. They can't work, they can't play outside anymore.
1: Yeah.
4: Construction workers have to stop, right? Around the moment, it's about 10, 15 days a year.
1: Mm.
4: 10 to 15 days a year. That's 5% or so. That's not too bad, right? So in the next 30, 40, 50, 60 years, depending on, and this is a big, big if, right? Big question. What we humans as a society are going to do about it in terms of greenhouse gas, we don't know that. That's the biggest uncertainty. The biggest uncertainty is what humans are going to do. We have no clue what humans are going to do, right? But in terms of if they do this, that, and the other, we can sort of see what's going to change in the future. And some of the scary predictions are those high heat stress days, if we just carry on as normal, that won't be 15 days a year. That'll be 320 days a year.
1: Stop.
4: So imagine if every month apart from one, your kids couldn't play outside, or the military couldn't exercise, or the construction. I mean, to me, that's like, well, country ceases to function because nobody can go outside unless you're wearing big spacesuits with, you know, water cooling, and you just can't compete. So that's going to get a lot worse.
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0: Yeah, this is We Are Family, and we have a very personal father-son story to share today. Now, Neil, you know, in Singapore, when a child says, I want to pursue the arts, whether it's acting or music, comedy even, many parents immediately get a little nervous, not because they don't love or support their kids, but because we grew up in a culture that values stability and careers that feel quote-unquote safe, right?
1: Correct. Like I said, when I told my parents I wanted to be an author, they laughed for 20 minutes.
0: Oh,
1: did not take me seriously.
0: But look what you've done with yourself.
1: I'm here with you.
0: You're here with
1: on
0: me.
1: On a Tuesday.